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2: More legal trouble for a controversial influencer, Andrew Tate. He's been indicted in Romania for trafficking minors and money laundering.
11: Romanian prosecutors have indicted influencer Andrew Tate for having sex with a minor, trafficking and money laundering, allegedly exploiting a 15-year-old girl in the UK and Romania between 2012 and 2021. His brother, Tristan Tate, has been charged with complicity as part of the investigation. Prosecutors allege Andrew Tate used coercion, emotional blackmail, and physical aggression to ensure the teenager's compliance and allegedly forced her to produce sexually explicit material. The charges come as the brothers remain detained in Miami as they fight extradition to the UK, where they face a combined 59 charges for alleged offenses between 2010 and 2017. They have denied all wrongdoing. Gianna Gelosi, Fox News.
2: Former Labor Secretary Lori Chavez de Remer oversaw a toxic, intimidating, and humiliating work environment and engaged in numerous violations of department policy. That's the finding of a new report from the department's Office of Inspector General. The report claims that she engaged in an inappropriate relationship with a member of her security detail and repeatedly directed staff to perform personal tasks on government time. Chavez de Remer resigned earlier this year. ChatGPT is ready for a big upgrade.
12: OpenAI, the company behind ChatGPT, is announcing the new model of the AI, ChatGPT-6, and they call it Astra. The company is also calling it a generational leap in capability in what AI can do. In fact, they're calling it AGI, short for Artificial General Intelligence, suggesting it has human brain-level reasoning skills. OpenAI says Astra will bring better performance and quicker response times with better chatbots and more intuitive task automation. It also has advanced security in that it won't be hacking other systems on its own.
2: Fox's Evan Brown. I'm Lisa Lacera. This is Fox News.
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13: From 21 Alive, I'm meteorologist Liz Braden with your forecast. Another hot and humid day, 92 with a feels-like temperature close to 100. We'll stay partly to mostly sunny. There is a chance for a stray storm or two, although most should avoid our area. Tonight, a few storms possible with a low of 69, 85 to kick off the weekend tomorrow. I'm meteorologist Liz Braden on WoWoWo 92.3 FM at 1190 AM.
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0: watching AOC. 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

0: Hannity's on. And so is the countdown. T-minus 60 days until Election Day.
1: Yeah, we're coming to your city. 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
3: Hey, this is Jason Chaffetz, filling in for Sean. We got this final hour of the Sean Hannity Show. Truly appreciate Sean allowing me to fill in for him, an honor and a privilege. A lot of people want to do it. Not many people get to, so I'm very grateful for that. We're coming up on a Labor Day weekend, right? Kind of official end of summer. We got kids going back to school, colleges kicking off, football's in the air. That's one of my I love football. Football's changing. We got to be careful with the game, the way college. I love college football, but man, it's turned into pro football. So that's a whole subject unto itself. But it's also this week is also a little bit of toughness because we're coming up the way the calendar falls out. September 10th is the 1 year anniversary of the assassination of Charlie Kirk. I was there. I saw it. I felt it. I heard it. I lived it. And Charlie didn't. And that's a really tough time. Later in this hour, we're going to talk to Michael McCoy. He was the chief of staff to Charlie Kirk and Turning Point USA. We're going to talk about that. It's kind of a hard subject, but, you know, as Americans, we don't turn away from hard things. We understand that the hard things make us stronger, better. And when we say we never forget, I mean that, like, we really shouldn't ever forget. And of course, we have the anniversary of 9/11. Hard to believe it's been 25 years. Something like more than 100 million people in America were either too young to remember or were not even born when 9/11 happened. But I'm old enough to remember exactly when it happened, where I was, and the devastation of that terrorist attack was. So we're going to talk a little bit about that, which is also a good segue to our next guest. Because Alex Gray, he's the former national security, he worked with the former national security advisor, Robert O'Brien. Remember Robert O'Brien? He's a really good friend of mine. He was the national security advisor to President Trump in his first administration. Alex was like his chief of staff. So he's highly involved in the National Security Council. The whole security apparatus understands it. And I want to talk to him a little bit about where we are in this world, in this country. So let's welcome in Alex Gray.
4: Hey, Jason. Thanks for having me.
3: Hey, thank you. I had the pleasure of seeing you in person earlier this week. And I thought, oh, Alex would be great to talk about this because, you know, I'm going to be careful with this one. But there's an opinion piece that came out in The Wall Street Journal. Really took on J.D. Vance, the vice president, was very aggressive. But then I saw you posted on X and tweeted out about your take on J.D. Vance. And talk to me a little bit about that perspective, what happened, and then we'll talk about national security in general in a moment.
4: Yeah, thanks, Jason. Look, I think that, you know, the vice president is causing a lot of antibodies in what I would still say is the Republican establishment. And I say that because, you know, you and I supported the president early on, and a lot of people in Washington and in the Republican establishment, particularly the foreign policy, national security world that I work in, they didn't support the president. And when the president won, they thought that they would wait him out and Donald Trump would be an aberration and he'd go away and they could go back to how things were.
3: Right.
4: And that didn't happen. And then when 2020 happened, Joe Biden came in, they thought that it was finally over and they'd go back to business as usual. And Donald Trump came back and it just keeps going on. And the foreign policy establishment is looking at J.D. Vance and they're now looking at a 20-year period potentially where the things that traditional pre-Trump Republicans don't like, trade, immigration, non-energy,

0: interventionist foreign policy, things that J.D. Vance and Donald Trump stand for. If J.D. wins in 2028, those things are going to become the Republican Party, and they are scared. They are terrified of it. And I think that's why, Jason, you're seeing the vitriol that's being directed at the vice president by the people who don't want to go, but they want to go back to the pre-2016 GOP.
1: You know, it's interesting. I when I have a discussion very similar to the way you articulate it, you said it very well, better than I do. But one of the things that I talk about is, I said, you know, pretty much every president, including Democrats, said, oh, let's move our U.S. embassy to Jerusalem. And everybody kind of gave it lip service. But then Donald Trump actually did it. It's like, it's so shocking to people. It wasn't. It was difficult to do, but for Donald Trump, it wasn't difficult to do. He campaigned on it. He said he was going to do it. Then he did it. And it's been good for the United States. It's been good for the world. But it was so different than these other establishment Republicans who campaigned on it. But then when it came time to actually do it, wouldn't actually do it.
0: You're 100% right. And I would say the Iran nuclear deal that he tore up, the Obama JCPOA, I think a lot of Republicans ran against it. I'm not sure how many would actually have had the guts to tear it up the way Donald Trump did. I think that goes for immigration. Republicans talked about being tough on immigration.
1: Yes.
0: Actually have done the things Donald Trump did. No. I think it goes for things, you know, even a little more technical, like the INF treaty that limited the range of ballistic missiles. And, you know, if you really believe we should have a missile defense, we don't need an INF treaty. And Donald Trump ripped it up. Venezuela, Nicolas Maduro, actually being willing to go in and take action, actually willing to go in and decapitate the supreme leader of Iran. I mean, all of these things that traditional Republicans said they would do, Donald Trump actually did. And I think the problem is J.D. Vance is in the same mold, and that scares people.
1: It does scare people. I mean, we've talked tough on Cuba, for instance, and it does seem like, and it may happen, you know, once Iran is settled down a little bit more, or maybe after the midterms, but that Donald Trump with two and a half more years under his belt, certainly with Marco Rubio as the Secretary of State, that something is really going to change in Cuba. But again, Republicans talk tough about it, but never did anything about it.
0: Exactly. Look, and I think, you know, when you look at, you know, the old line, promises made, promises kept. I remember in the first Trump term, Steve Bannon would keep a whiteboard of all the president's campaign promises, and they would check them off as the president kept them, even more so in this term. And this has been an administration where, you know, I think too many Republican presidents have treated kind of traditional grassroots Republicans as obstacles to be gotten around and people you have to placate during election years. But it's not actually about answering the things they want done. This administration has been so different. And I think that's why, you know, the establishment's looking at this, Jason, and they're saying, wow, we may finally be out of luck. Like, the Republican Party may actually become a grassroots party in 2028 if someone like J.D. Vance gets elected.
1: Well, and that's why I'm just calling it the way I see it. The Wall Street Journal opinion piece was just really taking a stab at J.D. Vance. And but I think it'll be interesting to see how it plays itself out. And the other thing that's really interesting to me, we're talking to Alex Gray. The thing that's really, really interesting to me is John Fetterman. The Senator Fetterman has been like the voice of reason on the Democratic side of the aisle. But he seems to be the lone wolf over there who will actually call balls and strikes, because the Democratic Party of old, who would actually join with Republicans on a lot of things, they are so far into crazy town, it's hard to imagine.
0: Yeah, I mean, it is nuts. And I mean, we're talking about, you know, the Democratic Socialist of America, whose leader went on one of the Sunday shows and said that their platform includes getting rid of the border and getting rid of the United States Senate. I mean, this is what we're dealing with. And John Fetterman, who I think is probably a pretty traditional left of center Democrat by 1990 standards, is doing the thing that most Democrats did just 20 years ago, which is support the state of Israel's right to exist and defend itself. Pretty
1: right.
0: Non-controversial position before a couple of years ago. And he is on

0: hit list of the DSA and the Democratic Party activists. They want to take him out of office. They want to ruin his political career for taking, you know, I think you and I would say, for a Democrat of just 10 years ago, pretty mainstream positions.
1: Yeah, there was, you know, I served in Congress starting in 2008 and was there till 2017. And there was a time when, yeah, it was Republicans, Democrats with like one or two outliers. And they all supported what we were, you know, trying to do in peace and safety and security. But it's just the idea of supporting local police forces and the red, you know, that standing for the flag. And then now it's just, I went to one of the State of the Union addresses by President Trump. Even when you leave Congress, you still have floor privileges. So I went and did that. It was unbelievable. The president would like recognize just an ordinary human who had done extraordinary things and was heroic. Democrats couldn't even stand up. I mean, they just sat on their hands. They just couldn't do it because of this whole Trump derangement syndrome. It's so real. It's palpable, but it doesn't seem to go away. And I worry that, you know, if the House and the Senate flip hands, that, you know, as we play in the little promo in the lead up to the show, Democrats just want to impeach again. That's the only answer they have. They don't have policy.
0: Yeah, they don't have policy. They have an extreme agenda. I mean, a truly extreme agenda. And I mean, I always encourage people to look not just at what candidates say, but look at what the Democratic Socialists of America, who now have so much power and control over the Democratic Party itself, what the DSA platform is. It's creating something like 20 justices of the Supreme Court. It's abolishing the Senate. It's adding three or four additional states. It's getting rid of the border. I mean, these are just truly insane positions, almost cartoonish positions, but they're real. And so I think people need to understand this is what we're dealing with, not just what Democratic candidates say when they're trying to win your vote, but what's actually the intellectual foundation behind so much of the crazy socialism that's being espoused.
1: Well, I hope everybody gets a chance to follow Alex Gray on X. It's at Alex Gray for OK. He's from Oklahoma, so that's what the OK is about. Alex Gray for OK. I hope you have a chance to look at that. It makes a lot of sense. Great deal of experience for Young in his career there with Robert O'Brien. Really did make a difference and served the president, President Trump, quite well, and still very friendly with the administration. So Alex Gray, thank you so much for joining us today on the Sean Hannity Show.
0: Thanks for having me, Jason.
1: All right. Alex Gray, thank you. Stay with us. We're going to be right back.
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2: 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We need to talk about my friends over at Fred Tenya Shoes, because a lot of people are surprised by this. 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
4: 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We need to talk about my friends over at Fred Tenya Shoes because a lot of people are surprised by this. 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

0: 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Listen up for a minute. We need to talk about my friends over at Fred Tenya Shoes because a lot of people are surprised by this. 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
3: We talk about the fact that we have a jury system. You have to accept what the jury does. But this defense lawyer was pounding away on this one juror, who's a man who can't possibly understand what took place. Excuse me. Fathers can when their kids are killed, especially by their wife. It has an enormous emotional impact. Your parents, plural. Now, let's see here. We have Judge William Sullivan, who I think did a pretty good job during the murder trial today. Here's what he did in declaring a mistrial. Cut 21, go.
4: All right, members of the jury, at this point, I'm going to declare that the jury is deadlocked, and I'm going to declare a mistrial. All right? I just wanted to make a comment. I'm kind of a history buff. And during World War II, Winston Churchill was the prime minister for England, when England pretty much stood against Nazi Germany alone. And so Churchill oftentimes had to talk to the citizens and say, let us brace for our duties. And I always liked that phrase. And I thought of that phrase when all of you were agreeing to be on this jury. That you agreed to brace for that duty. And each one of you knew how long the case was going to go. You knew how difficult the case was going to be to listen to facts-wise. But still, you braced for that duty.
3: Mm-hmm. And this one man held out. Many consider what he did very heroic because the pressure must have been enormous. The voices must have been raised in the back as they were cloistered in a room. And to keep hearing this defense counsel pound away at him. And so here we are. Kevin Reddington, Clancy's lawyer, at a press conference after the mistrial verdict. Cut 22, go.
5: I'm representing a woman who is a fantastic, wonderful individual.
3: Okay, let's stop right there. You might fight for her as her counsel. She may have had many psychological issues, but nobody is fantastic or wonderful who killed 3 of her children, okay? That's just not the case. Go ahead.
5: It's so brave, so awesome. Every day she came in this courthouse, stood tall, no pun intended, the poor thing
3: is in a real... Stood tall. She did this. There's no dispute about her killing her

0: three children. There's no dispute. The dispute is, could the prosecution prove, in many states, the prosecution isn't the party that proves, it's the defense, that her mental condition was such that she couldn't have control over her mental faculties when she did what she did. That's a very tall order, as a matter of fact. It's a very liberal state, so I suspect that's why it's on the prosecution and not the defense to prove that type of mental capacity or incapacity. But the fact that she had to sit there and listen and watch, she was listening and watching to what she did. Go ahead.
1: We all know for the rest of her life.
0: Stop there. For the rest of her life, she's going to have a life if she chooses. Those babies are not. Those babies are afforded a defense under the law, too, you know. They have a right to live under the law, too. I know we've dumbed this down with abortion and infanticide, which now they have in Massachusetts. But those lives were snuffed out. Go ahead.
1: 7 weeks of the trial where nobody had anything bad to say about her except for the two prosecutors.
0: Except those three babies who couldn't speak. I'm sure they wouldn't be thrilled about mommy. Do you agree with me, Mr. Producer? I don't like this defense, Laura. No, understand, the trial's over. Judge made his decision, jury made its decision, and he's going on and on like this. I don't like this guy. I don't like him at all. Go ahead.
1: Cruz. She had people that would meet her, nurses that would know her, that would visit with her, the chaplain who had never...
0: Okay, we actually don't need to hear anymore because he's out there making another closing argument. Making another closing argument. But whatever happens, those three babies are gone forever. And we as a society really have to think if this is okay or not. The fact that she was mentally ill, at least as described during the circumstances of this trial, the fact that she did what she did and then she jumped and tried to kill herself, these are all very sad and upsetting facts. She had a defense. It's not like she didn't have a defense. She certainly did have a defense. But for me, just me, again, like everybody else who has an opinion outside the courtroom, no, I don't think the death penalty. Some people do. But I certainly think manslaughter. 11 of those 12 jurors were prepared to let her go scot-free. Except for that one juror who's a male, and he's being attacked because he's a male. He's being attacked by this defense lawyer for not following the law. The judge didn't say he didn't follow the law. This defense lawyer. This defense lawyer wanted him removed and replaced with another juror and wanted an appeal based on this one juror. This is what they do. This guy takes it too far. He's a sleazeball. And the case, at least in this level, at this time, is over. It can be, again, retried. He's still out there trashing that juror. And as I said, putting a target on his back. And I say that, from my perspective, that one juror had it right. She's certainly guilty of something. I'll be right back.
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2: I'm Tom Bergotti. The Lindsay Clancy murder trial ends in a mistrial. She'd been charged with strangling her three young children. The defense claimed Clancy suffered from postpartum psychosis. Fox's Brian Yenis is in Plymouth, Massachusetts.
3: This jury sent a final note saying that, quote, with a heavy heart, they could not reach a unanimous decision in deciding whether or not Lindsay Clancy was criminally responsible for killing her three children.
2: Defense lawyer Kevin Reddington says there was a single holdout juror who opposed a not guilty by reason of insanity verdict. Clancy can be retried. Flying this Labor Day weekend will be more expensive.
4: With ongoing conflicts in the Middle East driving up the price of jet fuel, AAA says travelers are paying about 2% more for airfare over the Labor Day holiday weekend than they did this time last year.
2: That's Fox's Jonathan Seri. 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
5: From 21 Alive, I'm meteorologist Liz Braden with your forecast. Another hot and humid day, 92 with a feels-like temperature close to 100. We'll stay partly to mostly sunny. There is a chance for a stray storm or two, although most should avoid our area. Tonight, a few storms possible with a low of 69, 85 to kick off the weekend tomorrow. I'm meteorologist Liz Braden on WoWo 92.3 FM at 1190 AM.
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0: Hey, Wobbleland, it's KB here. Listen up for a minute. 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
3: Washington claimed the judge should have investigated and replaced a lone male juror who Reddington says was identified in a jury note as someone who had doubt but refused to follow the law on reasonable doubt. Reddington said the jury was split 11-1 in favor of acquitting Clancy.
4: Fox's Brian Yennis in Plymouth. The prosecution has not said yet if they will retry Clancy. The U.S., Britain, France, and Germany have drafted a resolution for the board of the UN nuclear watchdog that would refer Iran to the UN Security Council for failure to comply with obligations to declare all its nuclear material and allow inspections. The FBI is investigating a massive data breach that's exposed millions of driver's licenses to identity theft and scams on the dark web.
5: A hacker linked to identity theft that calls itself Nexus claims to have more than 153 million drivers licenses from people in the U.S. and Canada, along with millions of other identity documents. The data may have been stolen from IDScan.net, a Louisiana-based identity verification company whose technology is used by businesses specializing in car rentals, retail, finance, and entertainment.
4: Fox's Jennifer Griffin in Washington. The Labor Department says employers added 162,000 jobs last month. 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
4: A Los Angeles podcaster arraigned on charges of openly threatening the president.
8: Azaria Southworth is a gay Christian one-time podcaster. His website sells stickers that say, "Kill Donald Trump." Taken away by federal agents in Westlake still screaming Trump insults. Court papers quote his Instagram video calling for the president's execution, charging he used social media accounts from January to May to encourage violence against the president and cyberstalk the president's personal lawyer and family, doxing their home address in Tennessee with a chilling threat, justice comes to your door. Attorney General Todd Blanche warns as threats against President Trump's life escalate, anyone who makes them online will not be allowed to hide behind their screens. Therese Crowley, Fox News.
4: The CDC says there are more than 3,000 confirmed measles cases in the country so far this year, the highest annual total in more than 35 years. The rise in measles cases over the past 2 years has coincided with a steady decline in childhood MMR vaccination rates since the pandemic. Hyundai is breaking ground.

0: On a major new steel mill in Louisiana, bringing billions of dollars in investment and thousands of jobs.
1: Hyundai Steel begins construction of a nearly $6 billion plant in Ascension Parish, south of Baton Rouge. A steel mill the South Korean automaker says will create more than 1,300 direct jobs, with thousands more expected through related and other industries. The plant expected to produce about 2.7 million metric tons of steel annually, much of it for Hyundai and Kia vehicles that are made in America. The project also drawing scrutiny from people in Ascension Parish and environmental groups over potential air pollution.
0: Fox's Jeff Manasso. A court in Argentina has cleared the way for the return of a portrait looted by Nazis during World War II from a prominent Jewish art dealer to his heir. The daughter of fugitive Nazi official agreed to give up the claim rather than face trial. I'm Lee Silicera. This is Fox News.
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3: From 21 Alive, I'm meteorologist Liz Braden with your forecast. Another hot and humid day, 92 with a feels-like temperature close to 100. We'll stay partly to mostly sunny. There is a chance for a stray storm or two, although most should avoid our area. Tonight, a few storms possible with a low of 69, 85 to kick off the weekend tomorrow. I'm meteorologist Liz Braden on WoWo 92.3 FM at 1190 AM.
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6: He's here. 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
7: Hello, America. Mark Levin here. Hour two, the bottom of the list. Well, you know what? We're going to have Byron Donalds on hour three. Maybe we'll take calls the bottom of this hour, if we have enough calls to take, because I'm taking it in a little bit of an odd order here. 877-381-3811. What have I got myself into? I promised there's enough callers, I'll do it. 877-381-3811, the bottom of this hour, which means about 25 minutes from now. By the way, in that jobs report, as reported by the New York Slimes, again, record number, almost three times as many jobs created as the so-called experts predicted. I don't know where they get this from, but I wanted to read a couple, one or two sentences out of this report. Manufacturing continues its gentle upward trend, adding 16,000 jobs last month. Listen to this. The sector is now 58,000 above a recent low in December. Demand for data center equipment. Data center equipment. New investments in drug manufacturing, defense production, and semiconductor plants are part of what could be powering the turnaround. These data centers, I'm telling you now, there's just a huge, huge plus side to this. And the states that get in front of this are the states that are going to really benefit from it. And the towns that get in front of it are the towns that are going to really benefit from this. And when you look at the kinds of jobs that are created, it's across the board. They're blue-collar jobs, union, non-union, construction workers, truck drivers, pavers. Just, it's incredible. And the jobs inside the building, once they're created, of course, you're going to need to maintain them. But again, the STEMs will come into play. You know, people with these technical skills. And then, of course, there's the businesses that will be born of these data centers and artificial intelligence. It's impossible to know how many there will be and so forth and so on, but that's the point. It's incalculable. That's how big this is. That's how big this is. This is an industrial revolution. It is the new industrial revolution.

That's what it is. The president is way ahead of the curve on this. And he also sees what communist China's doing. They happen to be way ahead of the curve in front of most countries, as do the Israelis and the Indians. So this is a big deal. So when you have Bernie Sanders running against it, always running against everything that's, you know, that's productive, that creates jobs, while he's going on and on about more government and how bad capitalism, just remember this. All the good that comes from capitalism is an argument against Bernie Sanders. That's why he always attacks it, always attacks who makes money from it, who's employed by it. That's why he attacks it, because it proves his Marxist ideology to be corrupt and defective. And he's not alone. And he's not alone. So here he wants to stop, literally, ban. He wants to ban nationwide data centers. And all that comes from it. And I don't know how Republicans can lose. You know, the Democrats, I have an article here, they're thinking about how to use data centers against the Republicans. Because they're all about government, folks. And not constitutional government either. That's who they are. That's what they are. They're not about you, Mr. and Mrs. America. They're not even about illegal aliens when you really come down to it. They want them. They use them. They exploit them. So they can get as many House seats as possible, many votes as possible. But if there's 300,000 missing children, they don't care. If women are sold into pornography and sex slavery crossing the border, they don't care. If illegal aliens are raping and pillaging, they don't care. Open the prisons, right? No prisons. No ICE. No enforcement. That's who they are. That's where they're coming from. Oh, yeah. But that's important to know, isn't it? And these data centers are just, again, the states that get in front of this, and the counties that get, Loudoun County's going to the bank with this. Nobody's being poisoned. Nobody's being polluted. The water's fine. The air's fine. The electricity's fine. But they want you to close your eyes and ears to everything that's going on. Yeah, but what? Then they do the class warfare stuff. Yeah, put it in your backyard. That's the richest county in America. It's the richest county in America, or certainly one of them. And they're able to cut their taxes and increase their benefits because of the tax revenue that's coming from data centers. You've got $750 billion from the big nine that's being invested in this country for data centers for states that want it. California, you're out of luck. New York, you're out of luck. They may have started something, but they're not going to add it to it. You're out of luck. New Jersey, you're out of luck. All these great jobs. You know, unions ought to be fighting for this stuff. And many of them are, by the way. Many of them are. Because this is the future, whether they like it or not. Whether the Marxists like it or not, the pseudo-conservatives like it or not, the woke Reich like it or not, it is. And you know, when you have freedom, you have the freedom to think. You have the free will to act. So these morons, whether they be pseudo-conservatives, Marxists, whatever the hell they are, who actually think that you're going to have to be able to shut down your thinking process, because that a data center is the reflection of the mind. That's what it is, essentially. Not in all its particulars, but in terms of processing intelligence and information and this, that, and the other, except it does it much faster and much more comprehensively. But it's the American mind that's built the computers that will build the computers. I know it sounds crazy, but it's true. And that's how we're going to get. That's how we're going to get cures for cancer, cures for heart disease, cures for kidney disease, cures for Alzheimer's and all the rest of it, and get it faster than ever before. That's how we'll have a security system nationwide that'll be bigger and better and faster than what we have. I don't like to say this, but I did speak to the president briefly today, and he's all in on this. But as you know, so am I. But it doesn't matter if I am. He is. That's what matters. And he's right. If he's not America first,

0: First, there is no America first. And you'll have still some people, particularly woke right types, national conservatives, whatever the hell they call themselves. What about the young people? They're getting turned off by data centers. They don't get the job. Sure they do. Sure they do. They can be in construction, right? Or maybe they're part of STEM, the sciences and technology and so forth and so on. I mean, this is the opportunity of the opportunity. This is really for the younger generation to develop, to grab onto, to get a really good paying job and so forth and so on. The boomers, quote unquote, the boomers. The boomers will benefit, but the boomers will not benefit as much as younger generations and rising generations. This is the new industrial revolution, I am telling you right now, and it is already in place and it's already kicking in. And it doesn't create the pollution and it doesn't create the problems that the older industrial revolutions did, and thank God for them. Or you wouldn't have a roof over your head, you wouldn't have clean running warmer water, hot and cold in your house, you wouldn't be able to flick a switch and the electricity comes on, you wouldn't be able to do any of these things. But for the prior industrial revolutions. But this is the cleanest industrial revolution of any industrial revolution. And once the facts get out, I told you, once the facts get out about the water issue, the energy issue, and so forth, and I also told you the other night, as I had before, I suppose, the problem with energy production, and that is energy prices. The problem with energy prices is not data centers, it's Democrats. You want lower energy prices? You don't vote for Democrats, you vote for Republicans. That's how you have more affordability. Let me tell you a little secret. If it wasn't for Donald Trump opening up wherever he can and wherever he could, drilling and refining and processing and pipelines and all the rest of it, whether we're in a conflict in Iran or not, the price of oil and gasoline at the pump, if Joe Biden had still been president or Kamala Harris, would be much more expensive than it is today. Because that's their ideology. That's their climate change religion and their fundamentalism. Remember? I'll be right back.
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3: 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All right. I said we would, so let's do it. Let's take some calls. Let's go to Robert, Athens, Alabama, beautiful part of the country. The great WVNN. How are you, Robert?
4: I'm doing good, Mark. And I sure do appreciate you having your show and being on air.
3: Thank you, sir.
4: The revolution, I heard you talking about the Industrial Revolution. I can remember when they, closed down the steel mills. Mm-hmm. Most of the shipyards left. We don't make ships no more. We need to open up shipyards, put steel mills in. Mining has to come back. Mm-hmm. We have to do a lot more than just the data centers and the electronic part. Of course, you have to have the minerals for all this stuff that goes in to the data centers to make the chips, to make the computers and all this. And I'm sure probably 90% of it's still coming from China. We have to.
3: No, it's actually not China. It would be Taiwan. And also, it's less than that now. I believe it's 70%. And slowly but surely, we are developing our own chip industry. Now, it's a slow process, but you got to get going in order to get going. And there'll be other trades developed out of these data centers. But you're absolutely right, especially when it comes to the shipbuilding. People have lost, we've lost the skills to do it. But they're coming back. I know the Philadelphia Naval Yard's coming back. Other naval yards are being refurbished. So Trump is really doing that. But, we spend about $1 trillion on defense. It sounds like a ton. It's not. We spend over $1 trillion a year on interest on the debt. And the president's asked for another $500 billion that would bring it close to the range that Reagan was spending in order to do exactly what you're talking about. Because

As you know, it resonates. If you're going to build ships, you need the steel. If you need the steel, you need the workers, and so forth and so on. And we have one party in this country that just keeps blocking us and sabotaging us and usurping us every step of the way. And it's a big problem. But you're exactly right, Robert. I want to thank you. Athens, Alabama, not too far from Huntsville, Alabama. God bless you, my friend. We'll be right back.

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3: The way he handles his press events, he doesn't even stand up and do press conferences. He doesn't need to. Every day is a press conference, if you will. And he takes questions. You know, he doesn't need a card to say, okay, Frank Hrabotsky from the New York Times. He doesn't have to do any of that stuff. And today he was on his game. He was hitting it out of the park, one ball after another after another. It cracks me up how good he is and how bad the media are. It really does. And we're going to get to some of that too. And your calls, don't worry. Now, 25 years ago, on September 11, America faced the heartbreak, of course, of terrorism. And we're all aware of this. Many of us lived through this. Those who have not, unfortunately, their memory of this seems to be non-existent. Well, then there's about 3 years ago, October 7th. Israel endured the same heartbreak in the Holy Land from the same enemy. Isn't that unbelievable? The Islamists. They can call themselves different names, but they are what they are. They're Islamists, and they want to destroy us. They want to destroy Israel. They want to literally destroy the West. Different decades, different attacks, the same enemy. Each year, the International Fellowship of Christians and Jews hosts Flags of Fellowship, a movement where thousands of congregants display memorial flags to honor the 1,200 lost lives on October 7th. And it's a way to stand with Israel in faith and prayer and remembrance and solidarity. Each flag represents a loved one, a family forever changed, a promise that will never be forgotten. Today, hatred and violence still threaten our world, yet Scripture calls on us to stand firm, to confront the grieving, the comfort, the grieving, honor the lost, and shine a light in the darkness. And together we remember, honor, and declare that evil will not have the final word. 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Now, let's see here. Let us go to Steve, Fairbanks, Alaska, the great K-F-A-R. Steve, how are you?
4: I'm fine, Mark. How are you doing?
3: Let me look. I am great. Thank you.
4: Good. It's an honor to talk.
3: Uh-oh. You still there? Rich, I hate when that... How does that happen? Let's give it a try. Are you back?

0: Steve?
1: I'm here.
0: Okay, go right ahead before you conk out again.
1: Okay, I was just wondering, you know, it was the Chief Justice John Jay, the first Supreme Court justice, who said that the jury had the ultimate power, that the judge is just a referee. And these people are saying that this guy broke the law by not following what the judge told him. He doesn't have a say over this man. This man is the jury. He's the ultimate. So I don't understand.
0: Now, first of all, the man didn't break any law. That's a lie. That's the defense doing what the defense does. But this guy's particularly outrageous, this lawyer, after the case going on and smearing this single juror. He's just angry because the jury didn't do what he wanted him to do. But to keep focusing on him after the case and smearing him like that, I mean, there's violence out there. We've seen it happen. We've seen it happen to an insurance executive. We see it happen to other people, the president, obviously, and others. And so for this defense lawyer to do what he did disgusted me.
1: Yeah, it's unforgivable.
0: How's Fairbanks tonight? Is it cold? Is it warm? Is it sunny? I don't know what's going on up there.
1: It's raining. It's been raining for days, and it's going to rain for days. We had our first frost already, so it's coming. The snowballs are coming.
0: Now, is it light all the time, or is it dark all the time, or in between?
1: No. It starts getting dark around 9:30. You know, other than that, it's nice. I mean, the temperature's in, what is it now, 54 right now. But it's raining.
0: But isn't there a part of the year where the sun's out, like, most of the time? Not all.
1: Yeah,
0: most.
1: That's during December. After we have the winter solstice, we start gaining light. And then by our longest day is June 21st, which we have, like, 23 hours of daylight.
0: Now, were you born there?
1: No. I've been up here like 32 years now.
0: Well, you're a native
1: then. Up here. I also wanted to come here out of high school. Didn't make it until later.
0: And where were you born?
1: I was born in Two Rivers, Wisconsin.
0: Ah. How many rivers are in Two Rivers?
1: Yeah, there you go.
0: Must be at least two, I guess. All right, my friend.
1: There is.
0: All right. Thanks for calling. Pleasure. Get rid of that Lisa Murkowski. All right, let's continue, shall we? I think we shall. Let us go to Washington, D.C., the great WMAL. Andrew, go right ahead, please.
2: Thank you very much, Mark.
0: You got it.
2: I was,
0: wait a minute. Now, that's a radio voice, America. Andrew, you have a radio voice. Yeah. Are you a radio guy?
2: I used to be, yeah. Yeah.
0: How did I know this?
2: I don't know.
0: Me neither. Go right ahead.
2: I'm a tour guide now, and the point I wanted to make, Mark, was that I was raised to the Catholic morality. Both of my parents were church going and Catholic and from European roots. We believed in the Ten Commandments, and we believed in Jesus' love one another as I loved you, I believe that what's happening, witness the Plymouth trial of Lindsey Clancy, is that that has eroded to such an extent, this morality, that it makes us victims of this, a right for infiltration from the Islamists who are coming and setting up here. They hear about us falling apart, our morality falling apart, so they come in and they think that we're ripe for the picking.
0: Mm-hmm. That's a great point. And I've told people, and I really believe this, if it wasn't for the evangelical Christians, now there are other kinds of Christians and Jews, and I'm giving my opinion, the evangelical Christians, we would be Europe right now. And it's more to your point, and it's not just, obviously, evangelical Christians. It could be Orthodox Jews. It could be very faithful Catholics and so forth. You understand. I'm just saying that given their numbers and their impact on our society and our politics, we would already be Europe. I really believe it. I really believe it. For many of the reasons you just stated here, or one of the critical reasons you just stated here, which is morality. So when you have a governor of Massachusetts who's smiling, well,

0: women around her clapping like seals, going on and on about, yes, we're going to have abortion right up to birth. It's like, what? What? Are you crazy? That's infanticide. And yet there it is. And there it is. And so you're right. Our value for life, and the moral fabric of the country in many respects has receded. And I think not all young people, we have great young people who listen to this program, but unfortunately there's a lot of young people for that everything I'm saying doesn't matter to them. It's in one ear and out the other. They just don't care. So I agree with your point. It's a very important point, Andrew.
1: Thank you. God bless you.
0: And you too. You know, ladies and gentlemen, I have a voice for TV and a face for radio. That's what I hear, Rich. You know what people tell me in person? I told you this already. You're taller than I thought because I'm 6 feet tall, but on TV I'm kind of hunched over because I'm leaning over the desk. Okay, ready for the next one? You look younger than you do on TV. I know that's true. I do my own makeup. I could never be a woman or a girl because I don't do it well. But I don't have a makeup artist. I do my own makeup. Why? Because I don't want one. That's why. Okay, what else do they say? You ready for this one, Rich? You look a lot better in person than you do on TV. That's nice, isn't it? Well, it's bad if you're watching TV. It's good if you're looking at me directly, but I get your point. Mr. Producer says, is that good or bad? It's bad in the sense that I have millions of people looking at me on TV and maybe five in person. It's just unusual. We'll be right back.
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0: 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Listen up for a minute. 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
3: And so what you're doing is very interesting, but also you see, ladies and gentlemen, when you deduct the reduction of federal jobs from the total number, and you come up with 168,000 this year, which is almost all the growth is in private jobs in the month of August, Biden could never say that, ever. But when you figure it out, call me back. We'll take your call. Thank you for your call, my friend. Does that make sense how I'm explaining it, Rich? Because that's what happened. He didn't get it. But you look at total job growth. And so for Biden, it included all these federal jobs he was creating as well as private jobs. For Trump, he's not creating many federal jobs. He's eliminating federal jobs. So the growth is almost or is primarily in the private sector. I hope this helps people understand. So if you want to compare apples with apples, you compare private to private. And he's right that there's not a lot of growth when it comes to government jobs, and that's a good thing, not a bad thing. And in terms of government jobs, as Larry Kudlow has reported, he's looked at the numbers, there are 7 million jobs that are open. 7 million. Which means the welfare state is way too big because we have too many people on the take and not enough people working. Not that they can't work, they won't work. We'll be right back.

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2: A deadlocked jury. I'm Lisa Lucera, Fox News. The jury in the Lindsey Clancy case deliberated for more than 6 hours before telling the judge they could not reach a verdict.
3: My job is to set aside our feelings and focus solely on the facts. The facts are Lindsey Clancy killed her 3 children, and the evidence suggested to us that she was in control of her actions when she committed those homicides.
2: Plymouth County DA Timothy Cruz. Clancy's attorney Kevin Reddington had made an unsuccessful last-minute appeal to the state Supreme Court, arguing one juror was not following the law when it came to reasonable doubt. He says the other 11 jurors voted to acquit. Reddington says his client has been very brave through the trial.
4: She grieves the loss of those 3 children, Cora, Dawson, and Callan.
2: The prosecutor has not determined whether he will retry the case. U.S. sanctions announced as part of the ongoing effort to isolate Iran economically.
5: The U.S. Treasury accuses a Turkish financial institution of knowingly offering banking services to Iranian financial entities, including those already under U.S. sanctions, specifically enabling Iran to transfer oil revenues from China to Turkey, allowing them to then be converted to cash and gold. The new sanctions on Golden Global Investment Bank are part of operations Economic Outcast, aiming to sever Iran's financial lifelines.
2: Fox's Lisa Brady. Last week, the U.S. targeted the operations of an Egyptian bank in the UAE, but stopped short of sanctions. Israel has freed 4 more prisoners from Lebanon held in Israel as part of a deal between the countries. In return, Lebanon agreed to search for the bodies of Jewish Lebanese citizens who disappeared during the country's civil war decades ago. Serena and Venus Williams are out of the U.S. Open women's doubles. The sisters blew a 5-0 lead, losing in a match tiebreaker. 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
2: More than 100 people have been deported to Haiti by the U.S. government this week.
19: The flight took the plane load of deportees from Louisiana to the northern Haitian city of Cap-Haitien, making it the 3rd consecutive Thursday deportation flight to follow that path. That's according to Human Rights First's ICE Flight Monitor, which notes that it's a shift from monthly to weekly flights. They had to land in Cap-Haitien because the main international airport in Port-au-Prince is considered too dangerous. Gangs control about 70% of Haiti's capital and parts of the country's central region. Activists have protested the deportation of those, including Haitians who had temporary protected status and were living and working legally in the U.S. Tanya J. Powers, Fox News.
2: Change is coming to the WNBA after word the current commissioner is retiring at the end of the year.
20: WNBA Commissioner Kathy Engelbert plans to retire at the end of the year after 7+ years leading.

0: In the growing league, the 62-year-old helped negotiate a lucrative collective bargaining agreement this past spring that resulted in the league's first set of million-dollar player salaries. But she often had a rocky relationship with the players. In a statement, NBA Commissioner Adam Silver writing, quote, Kathy has presided over the WNBA through the most significant period of growth in the league's 30-year history, end quote. The next commissioner will have plenty to deal with, including the issue of how the league deals with transgender players. Frank Lanza, Fox News.
1: A school bus that played a big role in the hippie movement in the 1960s has returned to San Francisco. The Further Bus, used by author Ken Kesey and his merry band of pranksters, is now part of an exhibition about the Grateful Dead. Forever Grateful, Golden Gate Park opens tomorrow. It'll also feature Jerry Garcia's BMW, which has never been displayed in public. I'm Lee Silasera, and this is Fox News.
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3: From 21 Alive, I'm meteorologist Liz Braden with your forecast. Another hot and humid day, 92 with a feels-like temperature close to 100. We'll stay partly to mostly sunny. There is a chance for a stray storm or two, although most should avoid our area. Tonight, a few storms possible with a low of 69, 85 to kick off the weekend tomorrow. I'm meteorologist Liz Braden on Whoa 92.3 FM at 1190 AM.
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8: Here. 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
9: Well, the phone logs keep filling up. The board keeps filling up. Welcome back, America. We'll take a few more calls. We have our guest, presumably scheduled in about 10 minutes. So let's get going over here. Let's see. Let's go to Barry, Santa Rosa, California, the great Sirius XM satellite. How are you? Barry. Is Barry there?
10: Hey, I'm here.
9: And now I hear you. Thank you.
10: I got some situation.
9: What's going on, Rich? He's coming in and out. Unfortunately, Barry, you're coming in and out. You must be on a going into a tunnel. I don't know. We'll put him on hold, and we'll keep moving. Let us go to Howard, Potomac, Maryland, on the Mark Levin app. How are you, Howard?
11: Hi, Mark. I'm great. Very nice to talk to you. I just want to make a couple points. I don't believe that the job numbers, unless they're just deluged with negative numbers, are going to influence too many people how they're going to vote. It might influence, you know, what jobs people have and people doing a little bit better. But I'd really like to see, you know, it's, okay, thank you. I'd really like to see them bring out short old TV clips where they show the inflation under Biden in 2021, 22, 23, and all those numbers. It's not like it's that complicated. And then just, you know, the explanation is so easy. I don't know, you know, if people are going to buy it, but, you know, it's built in. It's hard to move. And I think that stuff would help. I think
9: yeah,
11: it would
9: it's
11: help.
9: Just too bad they don't have, and I'm sure he's not around anymore, the people that used to do Reagan's commercials, because they just knew how to do it. You know what I mean? Like it's morning in America again and that sort of thing. And they could take what you're talking about, inflation, take other issues, too. There's more take home pay now than there was before because of taxes have been cut across the board. And there's a really good story to tell. You're 100% right. And they want to keep focusing on gasoline, because that's all they've got. And even there is a

0: story for the president to talk about, which is, or the Republicans for that matter, if the Democrats were in charge, the price of fuel would even be higher. They're the ones that drove it up before. The price of electricity is higher because of them. And they ought to hit them with affordability commercials. Blue states are unaffordable. Democrat districts are unaffordable. Their taxes are unaffordable. Their regulations are unaffordable. And just on and on and on. I'm with you. I don't get it.
1: And just to add to all that, do you really want to put these people back in charge? Can I make one more point?
0: Yeah, sure.
1: The other point I would like to make is with regard to the socialism, whatever you call it. In other words, I think they should have some type of communication where they interview people who have fled those places, and lots and lots of pictures of empty stores, in communist and socialist countries, and empty shelves. Mm-hmm. And all that goes along with that. It just seems like the easiest story in the world to tell, and I just don't see them doing it graphically that way. They talk about it, but mm-hmm. I'd just love to see somebody figure out how to do it that way.
0: I agree with you, because our story is great and theirs is horrendous. No, I agree. Thanks, Howard. Good call. Let's keep going. AJ, Savannah, Georgia, the great WTKS. Go!
2: How you doing there, Mark? First of all, love your book. Love your book, The Democrat Party Hates America. I have to get you the next one, On Power. Okay.
0: Thank you.
2: I call.
0: Do we have one of those, Rich, or no? All right, we'll send you one. Don't hang up after the call, AJ.
2: All right, thank you. Okay, do you remember in the 60s, this Lindsey Clancy, she reminds me of the Alice Crimmins trial.
0: I don't remember
2: that. Alice Crimmins, she was accused in the early 60s. I'm a little bit older than you. And she killed her two kids. And mm-hmm. that's what I'm thinking of. And my hat goes off to that one holdout juror. Mm-hmm. Okay, because that's the way it should be. And I admire him.
0: And you know what else? Here's the thing. You know, AJ, if we actually saw those three little kids being murdered, I think the attitude of a lot of these people would be a lot different. Which, you know, all we can do is think about it and have it described to us and so forth. And there she's sitting there as the victim. She's not the victim.
2: Right.
0: She has a defense. She has a legitimate defense. And she's raised it. But she's guilty of what she did. The only debate was her mens rea and her state of mind. And in that state, in Massachusetts, it's not on the defense to prove that she has these mental issues. It's on the prosecution to prove that she doesn't. So it's a very liberal state, and you can see how that would change the whole outcome of a trial.
2: Right, right. Yep. Yeah, that just broke my heart, man.
0: Mm-hmm. I can't imagine killing three of your kids and killing them that way. And killing them all within a half hour, sending your husband off to the CVS, checking to make sure he's still there, and then one by one, I mean, it's just, I understand she's got mental issues, and I perfectly understand. I didn't say send her to death, but not to even manslaughter, not even that. You had 11 out of 12 of them that want to let her go. I mean, I know she'd have to go to an institution to be treated and all that, but that's not the same thing.
2: Not.
0: All right, so I'm not alone. All right, AJ. Thank you, man. Appreciate your call very much. Bob, Southern Delaware, not to be confused with Northern Delaware here, the great WGMD. How are you?
3: Pretty good. Thanks for taking my call, Mr. Levin.
0: You bet.
3: I tried to call the other day when you had mentioned at the end of one of your segments that God forbid what's going to happen once Trump leaves office. Mm-hmm. Well, you know what the answer to that is, Mr. LeVan? We mm-hmm. have to vote in another non-politician. Who could you recommend?
0: I don't think it's a matter of that. I really don't. Maybe it is to some extent, but Trump is a force of nature. Politician or no politician, it's just that he has... His abilities and skills and energy that really nobody else has. So it's not just to elect a non-politician, I don't think. It's just that he is different. And I want

0: people to understand that while we're living in the moment. And he needs our support. And we need to go out and vote. Because that man is doing what he does for us, for you, Mr. and Mrs. America. So we have, to me, a duty to defend what he's doing, because he's doing it for us. And that means electing these Republicans. Look, there's a number of Republicans I don't even like, but I would vote for them anyway to stop this enemy. They're no longer an adversary. They're no longer just merely a political party. They have their sights on the Supreme Court, on the Electoral College, the way we vote, on the Senate. They have the sights on our economic system. The whole thing is on the table. They can say they're different from DSA, but they're very much one and the same. And so that's why I think we really have to pay attention to what's going on. Bob, final words.
1: Yes, I switched from the Republican Party to an independent because of the rhinos and all the underhanded Republicans that are in office that hate Mr. Trump. The whole country of politicians hate him because they can't be him. And that's why I'm saying the MAGA movement was built on a non-politician, and I would like to see it kept that way.
0: Well, there are non-politicians. A lot of them are left-wingers.
1: Well, they're terrible.
0: That's why I'm
1: people.
0: Saying that can't in and of itself be the litmus test. And, you know, my theory, I think it's correct. And Victor Davis Hanson agrees with me. I have him on Sunday on Life, Liberty, and Levin. I think you're going to like that, Bob, by the way. He says, yeah, that the president watched the Tea Party movement, got involved in the Tea Party movement. And much of MAGA is the Tea Party movement, which is a wonderful thing. Thank you for your call, my friend. Appreciate it. We'll be right back.
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11: We, the American people and patriots, against Marxists and Islamists. And there's no in-between. And you're going to have to make a choice. I know in this audience you've made a choice. We've got to get out and vote. Vote early. We've got to get the vote out. Because guess what? Whoever has the most votes wins. So here's Governor Patrick Morrisey of West Virginia strongly promoting data centers and explaining, look, we have all these safeguards in place. This is how you do it. And I posted earlier today that West Virginia is going to be the center of the Industrial Revolution if this keeps up. Cut 14, go.
12: And I'm so glad to be with you today. The day that we announced another $81 billion of new investment for West Virginia. And what's best about this investment is we're going to make sure the ratepayers are being completely protected from any increases in their power bills. And we're going to have these closed water loops and circuits to ensure that the water usage is minimal and it'll be clean, clear, safe water. This is how we have to do it. So West Virginia, when it was putting its law together and its principles together, looked at all the mistakes that all the other states were doing. We said, we're going to do it differently. We're going to learn from the mistakes of others. And we said, how can we protect our water? How can we make sure that power bills are going down? And let's make sure that when these hyperscalers come in, that the benefits accrue to all the people in the state. That's where we came up with the idea to make sure that there's a separate fund set up to dramatically lower and ultimately eliminate the state income tax. And given the response that we've seen, we're going to make slow and steady progress toward that. It's one of the only programs in the country that I think is showing that the benefits of these are going to accrue right to the people. So we learned the lessons of the past mistakes, and now people are responding. And I think if West Virginians look very closely at these announcements, they're going to see that they're in the best interest of the people because they're protecting the water, they're protecting on power prices, they're spreading the benefits out to everyone. Clean water, good infrastructure, more money for teachers, more money for communities. It couldn't get better.
11: Now listen to how clear-spoken, plain-spoken this man is. And so if you're a Democrat and you're against these things, you have to try and concoct idea. Well, what about this and what about this? But look how clearly thought out this is. And by the way, it's not the only state. And we've got a lot of localities that have been doing this too. But it's maybe in the minority, the state of states. Because you've had politicians who are talking about basically blackouts and so forth. Now, these blue states, they obviously are going to be punished. They're going to be punished because what's going to happen is these companies are going to settle in other states, and they should. That's what's going to happen. So people in West Virginia will get jobs. People in other states will get jobs. And you're going to see these big, what were formerly industrialized states. Josh Shapiro's a disaster in Pennsylvania. The Simpleton in New Jersey's a disaster. The Simpleton.

0: Hamilton in New York's a disaster. Same with Illinois. Same with California. So these dark blue states, they are going to self-punish. Just like, excuse me, just like they're now depopulating. And they're going to be behind. Because once these companies are investing hundreds of billions of dollars in this location or that location, they're not going to uproot that. They're not going to uproot that. And just think of all the jobs that come along with this, not just in that specific industry. All the small businesses that are going to be created, like restaurants, like car dealerships. I mean, you can go down the list. People need things when they're moving into these communities and these things are going on. And so I think what the governor of West Virginia is doing is absolutely brilliant. He's saying, okay, here's our conditions. And these companies are saying, we can meet those conditions. We can meet those conditions. Now, the one area in Virginia that's taking advantage of it most is Loudoun County, Virginia. You've heard me talk about it. Very liberal county now. Unfortunately, it wasn't 20 years ago. Heavy Democrat. Unfortunately, it wasn't 20 years ago. And yet, the Board of Supervisors, their zoning boards, they have embraced this idea. There are scores and scores of data centers in this one location. And not too far from them, private housing, townhomes, apartments and condos, you know, split levels, things like that. They're all there. They're all there. And you talk about a mixed community, people that are qualified to do different things. That's the mixed community. So I just point this out to you because there's been so much ridiculous crap put out there by the Marxists like Bernie Sanders. Is there anything Bernie Sanders has ever wanted to go forward with that would create job? No. For him, success is a problem. Success in a capitalist system undermines his ideology. That's why he goes on about oligarchs and billionaires. He'll never focus on these specific industries. And he'll never focus on how this is creating jobs across America. It certainly, and when this is in full bloom, it's going to be unbelievable. It's going to be unbelievable. And either the states that sign up for it, it'll particularly be unbelievable in the states that sign up for it. The states that don't, they're going to be left behind. And you know what they'll do? They'll keep taxing the same tax base over and over and over again and kill it. Because that's what they do. That's all they're good at. I mean, these are, like I said, they're the Luddites. We talked about what a Luddite is, right? Early 1800s and then into the second industrial revolution and now people who are opposed to technological advances. People who are opposed to industrial advances. Now, they want to take every advantage of them. There's not a Marxist, Islamist, there's not a Democrat around who doesn't want the benefit of new medical discoveries, new technologies, not at all. But they still preach communism and socialism and all the other isms, don't they? Well, there's consequences for that, and they should pay them. We'll be right back.
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4: For almost all of history, top-down was the way things worked. The founders believed that authority should originate from the individual choices of free citizens and move upward. People thought they were crazy. People thought it wouldn't work. Families should decide what matters to them, the founders thought. Workers should decide where to work. Consumers should decide what to buy. Entrepreneurs should decide what risks to take and to be free to allocate their capital accordingly. Communities should decide what's important to them and what they value. How do you want to make your living? Where do you want to live? Where do you want your kids to go to school? What kind of car do you want to drive? Where do you want to travel? When do you want to stop working and retire? How and where do you want to invest your savings? Where do you want to go to church? Do you want to go to church at all? Those are all decisions that free people in a free society make for themselves. No one tells you what work you're going to do. You decide that for yourself based on what seems like a good way to making a living to you, what your talents are, how you're naturally bent. No one dictates where your kids go to school. You put your kids in, you live in the neighborhood, or you put your kids in the private school that best works for you, that you can best afford. Nobody tells you what house you're going to live in or what house you can buy or where it's going to be. Nobody tells you these things. These are all freedoms that we in America take for granted. And in that taking for granted, we understand that government isn't absent, nor could it be. Government's role is indispensable. Government's got to be there to defend the peace. It's got to be there to act as an impartial referee in the conduct of business. And it's got to be there to support the currency that gives the economy the liquidity that it needs to function. But under the American arrangement, government is subordinate to the people who create and pay for it. That is the miracle of America. It's intended to be the servant of this vast, unruly, decentralized process. It's not supposed to be its master. The bottom-up model has never been tidy, nor should it be, nor could it be. In fact, it has often been quite messy. Sometimes it's just downright ugly. Free people do make mistakes. Markets do misallocate. We get investment bubbles. We get the meltdown of the 2008 housing meltdown. We sometimes get it wrong. Voters get things wrong. But the genius of the bottom-up decision-making model is that mistakes still remain dispersed and correction remains possible. Millions of people spread across a vast and diverse continent continually are trying things or testing things against reality. What works spreads, what fails is abandoned. And the results have been amazing. Our nation, that began as a thinly populated collection of former colonies, became the most prosperous, most innovative society in human history, and it became a magnet to the entire world. That's why we developed an immigration problem. I'm sure the founders had high hopes 239 years ago when they were drafting the Constitution, but I don't think in their wildest dreams that they envisioned that this country succeeding the way it has. Bottom-up America produced something of astonishing nature, amazing abundance, technological progress, social mobility, and individual opportunity unlike anything that had ever been seen before on Earth. And the central pillar of bottom-up America is free market capitalism. No, it is not perfect. Some people certainly do better than others. Some people don't do well at all. But more people do well than in any other system ever devised. Now, you take that, and you take the success of America, and you contrast it with

top-down vision practiced by socialist nations. Top-down, that is to say, a centrally planned, centrally run government, a Soviet model, concentrates decision-making into the hands of an elite cohort of ministers, a ministerial cohort, politicians, regulators, administrators, academics, credentialed experts, who their defining conviction is that society is complicated. It can only succeed if it's run by sufficiently enlightened people, given sufficient authority to manage those people. Someone at the top decides how many workers are going to do this or that work. Someone at the top decides where you get to live. Someone at the top decides where your kids are going to go to school and what they're going to be taught. Someone at the top decides which businesses and enterprises will get funded and which ones won't. Someone at the top decides if it's okay for you to move from where you're living now to where you might like to live. Top-down government, aka socialism, is the model that the Democratic Party seems to be moving toward. And it can be seductive. Being assured that you're going to get enough to eat and have a place to live, and no matter what you do, no matter how things turn out, no matter how your fortunes go, being assured that you'll have food and shelter sounds good to young people who are inexperienced, naive, never been taught the downside of top-down, centrally managed economies. And the downside is quite considerable. You cannot objectively look at the history of socialism and casually dismiss the horrendous human cost. For an economy to be managed from the top down, it's a simple fact that a high level of coercion will be required. You can't have some guy saying to himself, hey, I'm smarter than these people. I can do better than this. Why am I stuck in this job they've stuck me in? And why am I making so little money? And why can I not be free to do better on my own if they just get out of my way and let me go do what I'm good at, what turns me on? You can't have that guy saying that. Or to put it much more simply, if Charlie's a smart, ambitious, hardworking guy, but the fruits of his labor are confiscated for the benefit of Joe, Charlie stops working so hard and Joe doesn't work at all. And that's when Charlie finds himself staring down the barrel of a gun for complaining about having the fruits of his hard work taken away from him. And Joe finds himself staring down the barrel of a gun for not working. And that's why millions of people have died at the hands of their own governments in places like the Soviet Union, Cuba, Venezuela, and Communist China. But with all that said, you can still, if you back off and analyze it, understand why socialism can seem like such a good idea to so many people, particularly the young. It's because much of our policy hasn't helped. There are millions of young people in the country who did exactly what they were told to do. They went to college, borrowing heavily to do so. They took the courses that college advisors steered them to take. They graduated with a squishy degree that doesn't bring with it a high level of employment possibility. And now they find themselves under a mountain of debt, working in a dead-end service job that will never afford them a home of their own or a comfortable middle age like they expected, like they were implicitly told they were going to get. So they say the system doesn't work and that the system has to change. And yet the irony, considering the 2020 midterm campaign and the ascendancy of socialism, is that it's hard to miss. Many Americans now advocating a more top-down control have lived extraordinarily comfortable lives amid the prosperity and the abundance produced by the system that they don't trust. They inherited the fruits of bottom-up America and now propose to consign their liberties to the ministers of top-down. And this last little thing should not be overlooked. Every decision about your life that you transfer upward makes the next transfer easier, until one day there's nothing left to transfer. So, with respect to the 2026 midterm campaign season, which the pundits kind of agree really gets underway in earnest on Labor Day, when you're thinking about how you're going to vote or if you're going to vote, forget about party labels, forget about the likability or lack thereof of this or that candidate. We have that going on right here where I'm sitting in the state of Texas between James

0: James Tallarico for Senate and Ken Paxton. Instead, ask yourself this one question. Who decides? Who decides how you're going to order your life? Think about that. Answer that question. And then decide how you're going to vote. Want to talk about that here on Fox Across America as we get underway on this Friday. Love to hear from you. I love taking your calls when I have the honor of sitting in for Jimmy. The number is 888-788-9910. Here's the question. Are you going to vote? How are you going to vote? Do you understand what will happen if we get a sufficient number of socialists in high office in America? Could you imagine this time 2 years ago, 4 years ago, 10 years ago, that socialism would be on the rise in the United States? 888-788-9910. Paul Gleiser, sitting in for Jimmy Failla here on Fox Across America. There's more on the way.
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0: Blogs Across America, Paul Gleiser sending in for Jimmy Failla, inviting you to follow me in my weekly column, YouTellMeTexas.com. This is a very simple concept. I say what's on my mind, you say what's on yours. That's why we call it You Tell Me. The Texas part is just because I'm in Texas. You don't have to be. But you find me there at YouTellMeTexas.com. Meanwhile, we're in Raleigh, North Carolina. Arnold, you are our leadoff caller here on Fox Across America. What's on your mind?
1: If I'm the leadoff caller, I guess I have to get on base. I don't know. I was listening to your monologue. I just left the office, and I just called to say, hey, there needs to be more nuance in the conversation about socialism and capitalism.
0: That's all.
1: I see some of the arguments that you made that I can remember, and they are areas of our economy where there is top-down control, and it's pretty much accepted and expected, especially the economic side, where you have money from, you know, corporations, and sometimes even the government itself moves the markets, manipulates the markets, and make decisions that affect us. And we have Social Security, we have the tax system that favors certain decisions and favors certain groups. So yep. I don't think it's as black and white as it as
0: no, no, no. Actually, you're doing a great job of making my point, Arnold, because most of the things you're talking about are examples where we have gone from bottom up to top down, and it's not working very well.
1: I agree with you. I agree with you there. I think there needs to be more choices, though. The knee-jerk reactions as soon as we say one word, or the glowing expressions that we get when we say another word, really have to be, they have to be eliminated if there's going to be a way forward. Because if it keeps being us against them, whatever side you happen to be on, no progress is going to be made, because all we're doing is creating enemies instead of partners, which a collective unity is really going to be needed in order for us to really solve this problem.
0: Yeah, well, Arnold. Okay, well, and I agree with you. Let me hammer home that point. There was a time not that long ago when Republicans and Democrats agreed on a whole lot more than they agree on now, what not the least of which being the fundamental system of how the country's going to work. You know, Daniel Patrick Moynihan of New York and Joe Lieberman of Connecticut and Sam Rayburn of Texas, Democrats all, pardon me, all agreed that capitalism was a better system than socialism. There was no debate about that. The debate was how best to solve policy problems. What we

0: don't have now is a Democratic Party that believes what the Democrats that they inherited the party from believed. We have a Democratic Party that is moving toward a system, an economic and political system that has proved not to work, yet they are lurching the party toward it. And until Democrats and Republicans can agree on the basics that we're going to be a free market capitalist economy, if we can't agree on that, then we're not going to agree on anything.
1: Yeah, they need to get back to agreeing what the basics are, and they need to get back to, or I would say, get away from being ideologues just for the sake of protecting their own interests.
0: 100%. And Jimmy says that on this show all the time. It's not my team's going to win or your team's going to win. I want America to win. He says it all the time. It's one of the reasons that I, as a radio station owner, when the great Rush Limbaugh died and I was faced with filling this crater that he left from noon to 3 Eastern time, if you're listening to it live, the big midday, mine is 11 to 2 in Texas, what show am I going to put in its place? It was the way Jimmy came at that question that really attracted me to the show. It's not Republicans have to win and Democrats have to lose. It's not the Democrats have to win and Republicans have to lose. It's that America has to win. And that's what I think the real problem is. And because you have a whole lot of people in the Democratic Party and a growing number of them believing that America shouldn't win, that America should be dismantled and reconstituted. And that, I think, is a real problem. Appreciate your call, Arnold. If you're on the line, we're going to get to you because I love taking your calls. 888-788-9910. Paul Gleiser in for Jimmy. There's more on the way.

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3: But still, if there was disagreements, you could work together, Republicans and Democrats. And like Jimmy says, we're all Americans. And we need to get back to that, learn to working together to make our country a better country. But, you know, find areas of agreement we can work on and, you know, improve our country. But to me, this is the best country that's ever existed and that exists today, and we should be grateful for that.
4: Well, the Democrats of a generation ago, not even a generation ago, the Democrats of a few years ago, Barack Obama, Bill Clinton, I mean, not that far back, you know, they did recognize the supremacy and the genius of the Constitution. The You know, I keep bringing up, you know, statesmen of like Daniel Patrick Moynihan of New York. There were vigorous disagreement on a whole lot of things about policy, about how to deal with poverty and, you know, what our national defense posture should be. There were a lot of disagreements, but they all recognized that we inherited a fantastic system in our constitutional republic. We don't have that now. The people on the rise in the Democratic Party want to dismantle the U.S. Constitution. They want to take it apart and start over. So we're not even starting from the same sheet of paper, and that's what this election is about. Is are we gonna vote for the people who want to dismantle the foundations of the country, or are we gonna vote for people that want to conserve them? That's why I call myself a conservative. Michael, good stuff. And I appreciate you listening, and good luck with the rodeo. George in West Virginia, you are next here on Fox Across America. George, tell us what you're thinking.
5: Hey, Paul. I like to focus on the word capitalism. You and Jimmy use free market capitalism. I, just over the years, have seen capitalism used as a pejorative, as a bad term. Everything is socialism. Socialism good, capitalism bad in the minds of many young people. So I like the idea of your emphasis on free enterprise. To me, the three foundations of our country are private property, limited government, and free markets.
4: There it is.
5: Free markets.
4: There it is. You just taught a college class just right then, George. I mean, there it is. You know.
5: Well, I did teach economics in high school students, and those were my three pillars to start with.
4: And it starts with the first. You got the order right. Private property, the sanctity of private property, stands at the very root of everything about a free country. If you can't own your things, if everything belongs to the state. One, there is no incentive for you to go out and apply your best efforts. And number two, there's no incentive for you to take care of anything.
5: Yep. And the point I tried to make with my students is the person that guides the American economy, you know, compared to top-down stuff, the person that guides the American economy is the consumer. The consumer. Corporations have to meet the needs of consumers. If they don't, are producing products that consumers don't want, it fails. I guess the classic example is the famous Edsel.

0: chairman of Ford Motor Company.
1: Well, I'll give you one. That's right. The consumer said we don't want that vehicle, and it died a very ignominious death. But here's the thing. You talk about who decides where does power reside. 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I do business. I buy my furniture from a local independent retailer. The choice is still mine. And as powerful, absolutely, as rich and as powerful as Warren Buffett is, he can't make me do anything.
0: That's right. And I would tell my students, you get to vote every day. You, as a citizen, as a consumer, you get to vote every day. If you get bad service or bad food at a restaurant, you don't have to go back.
1: There you go. You don't vote. Well, you don't vote every 2 years or every 4 years. You vote literally hundreds of times a day.
0: Absolutely.
1: There are millions and millions and millions and millions of votes being cast every single second in the country, and that's why it works.
0: It does. It does work. If you have time for one more illustration I use with my students.
1: Go for it.
0: I got done a big test. It was hard but fair. I had a nice distribution of A's, B's, C's, D's, and F's.
1: My wife, the college professor, talks about this all the time. I get the great distribution thing.
0: You know where I'm going with it, maybe?
1: Go for it.
0: I told the students, this is great. Some of you did really good, but I'm really concerned some of our students aren't passing. So what I'm redoing, I'm going to redesign the grades. You people that got A's and B's, I'm going to give some of your points down to the D's and F's. And now everybody's going to pass. Everybody's going to pass. And they groaned. Some of them groaned. I said, no, you got to be considerate of others. You have to be compassionate. You have to show love for these others. I want everybody to pass.
1: From each according to his abilities, to each according to his needs. It's a great illustration.
0: That's what I was trying to convince the students to operate on. But you know what happened the next couple tests after that, Paul?
1: Mm.
0: No, nobody passed.
1: Really?
0: Well, it's an illustration. It's an illustration I use with students. What happens what would happen if I did that? What would happen on the next test, Paul?
1: Well, nobody would put forth any effort at all.
0: No, yeah, because those students at the bottom, somebody's going to take care of them.
1: They're going to get a free ride, and the ones at the top say, why bother?
0: They're going to get a free ride. They're going to pass, and the students that studied hard because it was a hard test, they're going to give up.
1: Why bother? You know, if it's not going to work out for me, why bother? It's a fantastic illustration, and I'm going to steal it from you, George, because it's good stuff.
0: You're welcome to use it, Paul. Thank you for your show.
1: Yeah, well, thank you for being a part of it, and have a great Labor Day weekend, and I hope it's relaxing for you. Is it Giorgio in St. Petersburg, Florida? You're next on Fox Across America.
2: Okay.
1: Go for it. You're on the radio.
2: Oh, okay. Okay, Paul, why won't Medicare for all work in the USA?
1: Well, you want my answer to that?
2: No, I'm going to tell you.
1: Okay.
2: Massachusetts had it. Sweden, Finland, Canada, England, they have it now.
1: Right.
2: Now, the USA has how many people living in it, the population?
1: 330 million, plus or minus.
2: 340.
1: 340 million.
2: 340 million. Everybody talks about how Canada has free Medicare, or free for all, right?
1: Yeah.
2: How many people live in Canada?
1: What is it? It's a small number. It's about, what is it, basically?
2: 41 million.
1: Okay, so...
2: So how many people live in California? 39 million.
1: Yeah.
2: How many people live in Finland? 5.6 million.
1: Yeah, well, Finland's
2: how
1: a great...
2: How many people live...
1: Finland's a great illustration.
2: How many people live in England? 56.5.
1: Yeah.
2: Sweden, 10.6. So that's why it won't work.
1: Well, it doesn't
2: now,
1: work...
2: I'm on Medicare, right? You think it's free? It's
1: no.
2: not free. I have a deductible.
1: You have a deductible, and you paid for it all your working career,
2: yes.
1: and you continue to pay for it because you pay a premium. You're paying a quarterly premium for Medicare. It's still not free.
2: But why is it that the Republicans aren't saying about the

0: I believe. Why aren't they saying that? The lefties talk about how Canada can do it, and they're just as big as or bigger states. They have a tenth of our population.
1: Well, it's not even about the population. It is partly about the population, but here's the problem: 10 million, or 100 million, or 300 million. When you create a system where everybody gets to partake in it without any personal investment in it, you wind up with overconsumption. There are two rationing mechanisms for any commodity or any service. The rationing mechanisms are money or time. You pay the rationing mechanism will be one of those two. So if money is not the rationing mechanism, then time becomes the rationing mechanism. That means if you're entitled to the medical procedure, you're entitled to it for free, you don't have to come up with any money, but you have to wait. And time is not your friend with respect to medicine in most cases. The longer something that needs medical attention goes, generally speaking, the worse it gets. So time is the enemy. And when you have the system clogged with everybody, consuming their free medical care, you wind up with a whole lot of medical care being consumed that doesn't absolutely have to be consumed. And it crowds out the people that really need to see the doctor.
0: It's true. But Paul, even now, try to find a good doctor. Find
1: getting
0: a doctor
1: hard.
0: That has a 5-star rating.
1: You won't be able to get in.
0: Why? Because they won't take Medicare, because he takes so many Medicare patients. That's it.
1: Yeah,
0: you get stuck with a doctor. For example, I have low testosterone, right? I go to my doctor. He said, I can't do it. I got to send you to the urologist, right? For 2 years, that urologist screwed me up. I couldn't get out of bed. Now, I just recently got a really good doctor. I don't know how I was so lucky. I met someone at the gym, and I told him how old I was, and I told him what was happening to me. He said, you should check out my doctor. I checked him out. He has 5 stars. He let me in, and guess what? He fixed me.
1: Well, that's great news, Giorgio. I'm up against a break, but let me put a button on your point. One of the reasons you have trouble finding a doctor is because, we're short of doctors, and we have lowered the incentive for some young person, age 21, finishing college, to go to 4 years of medical school and then 5, 6, 7 years of residency and internship and be 35 years old before making a decent living, and then not be paid the kind of money we used to pay doctors. Well, the reason healthcare costs a lot of money is not because doctors are overpaid. The reason it costs a lot of money is because the rationing mechanism that used to work, which is to say the consumer paying at the point of consumption, has been replaced by a third-party payer, and there's no incentive anywhere for anybody to control costs. Giorgio, I appreciate the call, and you made my point. The rationing mechanism is you got a doctor, you want to see him, but everybody wants to see him, so you pay for it in time. You have to wait to get in. Appreciate it. 888-788-9910. More of Fox Across America is on the way.
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7: Hey, Paul, it's great to hear you, man. I love it when you fill in for Jimmy, man. You do a great job and you represent us well. Thank you so much.
6: Nice of you to say. Thank you.
7: I wanted to kind of make sure that we get this point out. We talked earlier, caller that was before me talked about property ownership being the cornerstone, and that is true for a free society, except for the fact that we don't have property ownership. If you stop paying your taxes, the government takes your property and resells it. We rent from the government.
6: There is that construct. Yes, people say that, and you know, then you get into a philosophical argument. Yeah, okay, you have your property, but you have the, you know, your property is protected by, you know, the fire department, it's protected by the police, and you got to pay for all those things. If you're unwilling to pay for those things, you don't pay for those things, then you don't get the benefit of the freehold of your property. I get that, and I understand it, Gene, but here's the thing. Assuming you do pay your taxes, the government can't come take your property from you except in certain, you know, eminent domain things. In a statist economy, you have no property right at all. You can be displaced at a moment's notice. You can't be displaced from your property if you pay your taxes and do the right thing. In Soviet Russia, you paid your taxes and you still had no property rights.
7: Sure, and I get that, and I'm not making that qualm at all. I just want to make sure that we understand that what the founders viewed as property ownership is not what we have today. We have eminent domain, you have taxation, you even have easement access that utilities companies can just bump out on your property.
6: So I know
7: from the state government level.
6: I don't know if you're listening on AM or FM there in East Texas, but if you're listening on AM, you're listening to a radio station with a transmitter site property that the utility came in and said, we're taking this strip right here, we're going to dig a hole, and you get to like it. Yeah, that happened. I'm on my property. I get it.
7: I just wanted to call in and just get that out there, get off that off my chest. That's one of those things.
6: Yeah, I understand it. You know, we do have to, somehow or another, we do have to pay for the, you know, the parts of government that we really need. We can't. You got to have a government. You got to have, you know, protection. Well, you got to have some structure. But nonetheless, all things being equal, in most circumstances, you at least have the presumptive right to occupy your property and use it. That's not the case in the statist economy. Hour two of Fox Across America is on the way. Paul Gleiser in for Jimmy. You need to stick around.

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0: 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Listen up for a minute. 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
3: The member of her security detail and repeatedly directed staff to perform personal tasks on government time. It also accuses her of inappropriately combining personal and official travel, of violating the department's alcohol policies, and failing to report gifts. The report cites more than 500 documents, images, and videos, and includes interviews with dozens of current and former department staffers. Kristen Goodwin, Fox News.
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4: The U.S. announces more sanctions as it keeps up economic pressure on Iran.
8: The U.S. Treasury accuses a Turkish financial institution of knowingly offering banking services to Iranian financial entities, including those already under U.S. sanctions, specifically enabling Iran to transfer oil revenues from China to Turkey, allowing them to then be converted to cash and gold. The new sanctions on Golden Global Investment Bank are part of Operation Economic Outcast, aiming to sever Iran's financial lifelines. But the Trump administration has faced questions on how much pressure there can be if sanctions don't apply to key U.S. trading partners, China and India. Last week, the U.S. targeted the operations of an Egyptian bank in the United Arab Emirates, but stopped short of sanctions. Lisa Brady, Fox News.
4: Despite rising gas and flight prices, Americans are pushing ahead with their Labor Day weekend plans.
9: With ongoing conflicts in the Middle East driving up the price of jet fuel, AAA says travelers are paying about 2% more for airfare over the Labor Day holiday weekend than they did this time last year, but nearly 20% more for top destinations, such as Seattle and Orlando. Through Monday, the TSA expects to screen 10.1 million passengers, just short of last year's busier-than-usual Labor Day weekend, which reached nearly 10.4 million. If you're driving, you can expect to pay about 94 cents more per gallon than you would have the Friday before Labor Day last year.
4: That was Fox's Jonathan Sarri in Atlanta. And in New York, police shot and killed a man who spent nearly an hour walking on the cables of the Brooklyn Bridge, refusing repeated orders to drop a knife and come down. Police say the man told officers he wanted them to kill him. Then, as an officer approached, police say the man suddenly rushed at him and they opened fire. I'm Rock.

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2: From 21 Alive, I'm meteorologist Liz Braden with your forecast. Another hot and humid day, 92 with a feels-like temperature close to 100. We'll stay partly to mostly sunny. There is a chance for a stray storm or two, although most should avoid our area. Tonight, a few storms possible with a low of 69, 85 to kick off the weekend tomorrow. I'm meteorologist Liz Braden on WoWoWo 92.3 FM at 1190 AM.
3: There's one man on this earth who really, truly gets it.
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0: From the heartland of America and the gateway to the West, good morning, good evening, wherever you may be across the nation, around the world. I'm George Norrie, and this is Coast to Coast AM. Later tonight, those open lines, and then a glance at haunted prisons. Here's what's happening. An already strong El Nino is fueling a busy tropical season for the eastern and central Pacific. A new hurricane threat is emerging for Hawaii, while rounds of tropical moisture are forecast to take aim at the southwestern United States, including California. So far this year, there have been 15 tropical depressions and storms in the eastern and central Pacific, including five hurricanes. My gosh. The Israeli military said it has established operational control of a strategic ridge in southern Lebanon following an offensive against Hezbollah positions. Meanwhile, Treasury Secretary Scott Bessent welcomed the European Union's decision to join what he called Operation Economic Outcast, describing it as a significant step in increasing financial pressure on Iran. With more on today's activities, Tom Danheiser.
1: Well, taking a look at the latest, Israeli forces have captured a senior Hamas security chief in Gaza while expanding military operations against Hezbollah in southern Lebanon. According to the Times of Israel, the military has confirmed the arrest of Mohammed Mahmoud Mashad Akadi, a key Hamas eternal security chief who is currently cooperating with interrogators. Ground operations and targeted strikes continue inside Gaza amidst intense political debate over upcoming elections. Meanwhile, U.S. President Donald Trump thanked the European nation for throwing their weight behind Operation Economic Outcast. The EU has officially joined in, saying it could support further economic measures against Tehran, while making clear that diplomatic efforts and de-escalation must continue alongside the pressure. And a U.S. official has confirmed that no military facilities in the Middle East where Americans are based were impacted after Iran claimed it targeted U.S. forces in Kuwait and the United Arab Emirates for retaliation of U.S. strikes. George?
0: Thank you, Tom. The August jobs report shows that the U.S. economy added 162,000 jobs in August of this year, while the unemployment rate remained unchanged. People often commit harmful or destructive acts, frequently labeled as evil, due to a combination of psychological vulnerabilities, situational pressures, and the pursuit of power or self-preservation, rather than being purely bad. Let's check in with Heidi Hollis. Heidi, what do you think of evil anyways?
2: Hey there, George. You know, psychology, they love to break down evil into those three categories. Like you mentioned, like there's fragile ego and narcissism where people try to make themselves feel important. There's trauma and abuse where people who were abused become abusers because they have like a warped sense of empathy. And then there's people that just have a low sense of empathy. I mean, that's a person who just doesn't have it in them to really care that much about how another person feels. But not to slam

0: psychology, George, because they have given lots of answers to explain, like, the human condition and everything, but I'm going to stray a little bit from that whole psychological approach and put that aside this time, because I feel sometimes things are just evil. And some people who get guided by dark things are evil. And I'm not going to say I'm a doctor or anything like that, but when science felt it had to answer, when so many people reported shadow people, science tagged it all as just being sleep paralysis. See, even if it wore a hat, a trench coat, or called itself the devil and had glowing red eyes, where thousands, perhaps millions of people have reported it, it's just all sleep paralysis. I just don't think so. I think it's evil. We can't wrap our minds around evil so easily, and all we know is that most of us who are in our right minds don't like it. So, and if we do wrong or negative things, most of us at least strive to do better. So people around us feel more comfortable and maybe want to stick around with us. It's kind of like that song, Beautiful Things by Benson Boone. Like, we know we should worry when we have something good because bad things can be right around the corner. And, you know, Dolly Parton's song, Jolene. I mean, she was worried about her good man in her life going wrong. You know, I had to do a little nod to Dolly. We all love Dolly and miss her already. So is evil in the eye of the beholder, or is evil just known to be lurking, waiting for its chance? Like, how do we prevent it? How do we protect ourselves and loved ones? I mean, God only knows, and he gives the answers. Now we just have to believe it. Or we could just leave it up to the psychologist to figure it all out. But personally, I'm not placing my bets that they will, George.
1: All right. Thank you, Heidi. And Heidi will be around in just a few minutes with her new book, The Secret War, A True Story About Real Alien War and Shadow People, in just a moment on Coast to Coast. Kevin Randall, with his new book, UFO Sightings and Alien Visitations, is with us for his weekly report. Kevin, what do you got for us?
2: Well, George, this is going to be somewhat different. Over the last several weeks, I have come across videos that showed various claims of interviews with witnesses who were in Roswell in July 1947. The first of these reported on statements from a nurse in Roswell who had been drafted into photographing the autopsy of an alien creature. The video mentioned the name of the nurse, but whose name did not appear in any documentation from Roswell. It also mentioned a report that was written by an Albuquerque UFO researcher that was shared with 11 investigators who were unnamed. The report has never surfaced, and I find it difficult to believe, if this was true, that the researcher wouldn't have sent a copy to Stan Friedman. Tom Carey, Tony Bigaglia, and I launched a quick investigation. The tale made no sense to me because I could think of no reason that a nurse would have been given the task to photograph the scene. The base had a staff of professional photographers available, and that was just one of the red flags. The second and largest of those red flags came when we learned more about the content creator who wrote, and I quote, "I've always been fascinated by aliens, UFOs, classified reports, and the mystery surrounding them, including alleged abduction and contact accounts. Disclaimer, this channel features exploratory interpretations and speculation about unexplained phenomena presented through investigative style storytelling rather than established fact. The content presented here should not be considered factual and is intended solely for commentary and entertainment," end quote. That's from the content creator. That tells us that the videos are more fiction than fact. What is more disturbing were the comments. The discussion treated the video as if it was true and to suggest that the idea, the quote, witnesses have been discredited by other researchers. The problem is that the information is entering the mainstream as if it is true. There are so many good cases, so much accurate information about UFOs out there that we don't need to be diverted by fiction. Tom, Tony, and I were able to provide the disclaimer within 2 or 3 hours of finding the video, but we wanted to verify if we could. Others just accepted it as true. At the other end of the spectrum is a case that would be ignored by the official investigations, official investigations. A witness in Sarasota, Florida, reported that the encounter began about 3 a.m. just last Tuesday. The witness reported the sudden appearance of a ground level light anomaly situated in a clearing. No solid metallic hull or mechanical structure was visible. The object manifested entirely as a highly concentrated, rapidly rotating sphere or dome of multicolored light. The light displayed purposeful, intelligent movement.

0: according to the witness. It appeared to actively scan, survey, and map the immediate terrain, functioning like an automated scout probe. Following the localized scouting phase of the light, small humanoid figures materialized in an orderly single-file progression. The figures walked directly past the primary red and blue ground light. Upon passing it, they experienced a visual discontinuity, instantly appearing on a completely opposite side of the field. They traveled along the edge of the field and turned past the light source, at which time they slipped outside the visual threshold and instantly disappeared. I'll note here that the official investigators would probably ignore this sighting because it wasn't reported through official channels and describes two figures associated with the orb. I'll also note that the case is about 96 years old, so a proper investigation has not been completed, and I need to thank the National UFO Reporting Center for that data, and that's what we have for tonight, George.
1: All right, my friend, that's Kevin Warendel with his weekly report. Thank you, Kevin. In a moment, Heidi Hollis back with us. One of her works, The Secret War, a true story about a real alien war and shadow people, next on Coast to Coast AM. 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

0: And welcome back to Coast, George Norrie with you, Heidi Hollis with us, author and researcher who is credited for discovering, naming, and defining shadow people and the Hat Man. Her research reveals a sinking and striking bridge between ufology, the paranormal, and the spirituality, which exposes what she calls a secret war that spans dimensions and consciousness itself. Her book, and you wrote the book in 1997, didn't you, Heidi?
1: I sure did.
0: It's all coming true now.
1: It really is, George. And, you know, a lot of people like to make predictions and be right. I really wished I wasn't in this case.
0: Give us the concept of the secret war.
1: Sure. So I had a lot of experiences with various beings. I was infiltrated by some grays. Fortunately, I was able to get rid of them. I had shadow people experiences. I didn't know what was going on until I was met with a very positive being, myself and my college roommate named Samantha. This being presented himself very differently. Wasn't threatening, wasn't trying to push anything in our direction. In fact, if we didn't have the right questions to ask, we weren't getting any answers. And in fact, when we did ask, what we

0: thought were good questions. We were actually told, well, that wouldn't benefit you to know that. If I told you where I came from, you wouldn't know where that is anyhow. And, you know, as college students, you know, we just wanted to know lottery numbers and silly facts and figures. But it took some time for us to get to answers when I shared that I had a really, really strange, powerful dream that left me searching for answers. I had this dream of seeing the moon in daylight time coming towards the earth, and it looked like it was going to hit the earth until this large craft pulled up next to the moon and pulled it at such an angle where it didn't hit us, but it seemed to pop our protective bubble, right? Mm-hmm. And so I shared this dream with this being, and this is a being that it presented itself physically to myself and to my college roommate, Samantha, but then started speaking through her, a very religious person who was not into the topic at all. That's just a wild, incredible story as well, too. But so this is when I shared this dream. This is when things were made clear to us. When I shared this, they said, well, the darkness in your earth were pulling the moon towards the planet, and we weren't going to let the earth get destroyed. So we intervened, and I asked, what do you mean the darkness in the earth? And they said, well, you call them shadow people. We call them shadows. They were a force that came from a dark source that had essentially gone across universes, dimensions, and all things, and conquered different places of beings, and it did it in a very sinister way, like something that we hear biblically even here, that it turned this dark source turned brother against brother, made people harm themselves, made wars where wars weren't happening, started the riot in the crowd when there was no riot to be had. So And as I'm listening to this being describe this, I'm like, well, this sounds like something I've heard in church, you know?
1: Yeah.
0: So, and you know, we've always wondered, you know, what's the connecting factor between reptilians, gray aliens, Nordics that do experiments on people? And, you know, at the time I was involved in a UFO group of people who had actually had abductions, who were sleeping with literally weapons under their pillows for the next time any being would come to, you know, bother them or their children. So
1: they were that petrified.
0: Oh, absolutely. And this was a group of people who had formed because their counselor, who was doing hypnotic regressions on them, was doing the hypnosis and finding, you know, why does this person have PTSD all of a sudden? And it came to be that all of these different clients of hers had alien abductions. So this wasn't sounding really fuzzy and warm to her, and the people were really needing somebody to talk to, and there surely wasn't much going on back then. And so it's like 95, 96. And so they formed this group so they could have others to lean on. And I became a part of the group because I had craft that were responding to me and showing up, like not lights in the sky, but like craft. And I'm like, look, I don't know what my connection is here, but so I'm listening to a lot of people who are having horrible experiences. I sure was not open to wanting to have any of that going on. And, but soon after I joined, I had a black unmarked helicopter wanting to land on my house. And I mean, and then I had the 9 gray alien beings that came into my apartment that I woke up to one day, that a story that you've enjoyed over the years, George, where I picked up one of the little beings and kind of rattled it because I didn't know what they were doing in my place. but so anyway, so I'm listening to these types of stories, and I'm like, well, hold it. That's a gray. That's a reptilian. So many different stories. And I'm like, but they're doing similar intrusive things where they're causing PTSD in these people. And I'm like, you know, what could be this connecting factor? They're not always seen next to each other. And so to hear this coming from this other being that I was having a lot of contact with my college roommate, mm-hmm. It really painted the image in my mind to understand that these were conquered beings, like,

0: they were conquered to such an extent that they almost became enslaved to this darker source that I was calling shadow people at the time. And I just, you know, you don't think of aliens having a soul, but my gosh, they must have one. And apparently, if we could think of our pets having some kind of soul to them with the little characters and personalities that they have, these beings also have some kind of soul that can be manipulated as well as us. I mean, if we can understand that people have possessions and things of that nature, that boy, I've witnessed it myself, George, seeing a person be possessed, and really disturbing to see. So I know these forces are real, but we have to think bigger at how big and bad this darkness can be. It was explained to me that this dark source, like most people, we come from a light source. You know, most of the creation in this world comes from a light source, God source. And of course, there's an opposing one, but I never thought that it was a known place of a force that these dark beings like Shadow People, Hat Man, and these conquered beings that are listening to this dark source, they're getting their energy from that. But it does make sense, you know.
1: When you talk about a real alien war, though, what do you mean by that?
0: Yeah. So what was indicated to me about this conflict, when you think of a being that could shapeshift, I'd seen one myself that shapeshifted in front of my eyes, a gray being. And say that you have an experience with a being that can maybe be very kind and teach you something. And then maybe the next night, the same looking being with the same kind of presence does something horrific to you. It was indicated to me that they can shapeshift for a reason, to confuse you, to let your guard down and impersonate something positive and it gets your dedication, your loyalty to this other source of beings, essentially. So there's a conflict first in alien contact and trying to understand what it is that you're dealing with. And you're like, oh, you know, I have these really positive beings that are coming to visit me. But then you're like, well, okay, they did something awful to me, you know, every other night or whatever it is. But your loyalty is still there. What was explained to me by the more positive beings is they're looking to get people to let their guard down so they will be manipulated just as equally as some of these beings have been. And it sounds so simple to me. Like, I'm like, well, that doesn't make any sense. Like, why would they come so far from wherever they're coming from, another dimension, another planet, just to, you know, mess with us in that regard? And to grasp this bigger picture that they are doing this just like early colonists did. You know, they wanted the land. They wanted to control what lived there. They wanted to be part of it, and they wanted to take all the goods. And it also came to a point where the more positive beings were speaking of matters of the soul, and that's where the spiritual war really begins.
1: Heidi, when we come back, let's talk about the demonic end of the aliens and see what you think about that. We'll be back in a moment with Heidi Hollis right here on Coast to Coast AM.
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1: Hi, I'm Dr. Joel Brind, a medical research scientist with over 50 years' experience. Most of our aches and pains, and even chronic illnesses like diabetes, heart disease, and cancer, are the result of chronic inflammation. Inflammation is your immune system's first response to infection. Trouble is, inflammation typically happens with any sort of cellular damage, even from normal.

0: other planetary systems?
1: Well, it is, they are interdimensional, and how is explained to me that they have infiltrated other planets, that is something that they've done, but they also are able to manipulate going into spaces. I mean, if you think about the Hat Man and how he can essentially look like a shadowy figure, but then he could also step out and be just as solid as the next person, which is highly disturbing. And same is the case when it comes to different alien beings. So interdimensionally is something that they can exist in as well as this dimension.
0: When Hatman steps out and becomes more physical, does it still look like the shadowy type it was?
1: He'll have the same form, but you'll be able to see more distinctive, like he wears a three-piece suit. Sometimes people could see a watch on his hip, the buttons on his shirt. So very distinctive. And if they see his skin, generally his eyes are black versus glowing red or not being seen at all when he's in a shadowy form.
0: If you were to see him with his garb on, what time period would you say he might be from?
1: You know, that's hard to decipher for myself. And I was specifically told by these more positive beings not to look historically so much, because the presence of it today was so astronomical and so much more important. People do tend to look into historical things so much, and I'll leave that to them as I try to help the people today who are really suffering at the hands of this beast.
0: All right, let's take some calls. Let's start with Ruth in Maryland to get us started. Go ahead, Ruth.
2: Oh, hi, George and Heidi. Thank you for taking my call. And Heidi, first of all, I have to tell you something kind of funny about your cartoons. You know I'm the one that loves your cartoons. I'm waiting for you to put a book out on them. A couple weeks ago, I had to see my primary doctor, and he was really freaking out on me about my weight, and so I had to try to distract him. So I pulled out, I brought my Coast book along with me, and I pulled out my book, and I had made some copies of your cartoons and pasted them in my book and showed it to him.
1: I love it. I love it. I've thought about you about that. I'm going to stay true to that. The OutlandersComic.com, if people don't know what she's referencing. But I have thought about you. I updated the website and at the Outlanders Comic on Instagram as well. It's picking up, so I'm going to stay true.
2: Okay. Thank you, Heidi. My question for you is about residual energy. I would like to know how long the residual energy stays, especially after a person dies, especially if they died in that place. Because I had a neighbor across from me that was pretty mean, pretty evil. He was always yelling and cussing and screaming and threatening at me all the time because of my dog barking. Don't even bark all day. And he was very, very mean, but right before he died, he came up to me in the laundry room and apologized to me and for everything, and I forgave him, and he also confessed to me. He confessed that he was an assassin, and I just listened. I didn't ask any questions. But so we did have a closure there, but he died about maybe 2 weeks after that. I actually think he froze to death because his door was open all night long. But somebody now, his sister gave the camper to somebody else, and that man's been living in it for a year. He's had a little bit of issues in it, and sometimes he's felt like somebody's trying to push him. But so anyway, I was just wondering, after the person dies, if they had like a lot of evil with them, where do the evil spirits, go? Do you think there might be still some residual energy there? And how long does it take residual energy? Like, how long can it stay there?
1: Mm-hmm. I get to only talk on such superficial, like, elements of the shadow people and the things that happen along with them. And I'm glad you asked this because it lets me dig in a little bit deeper. I was told other things. And when somebody is essentially listening to this darker sourced deities or beings, or having them infiltrate their lives,

0: not willingly always either. You know, people are being abducted and having these assaults going on and shadow beings being in their lives. When they go to cross over, these beings get a hold of them. And unfortunately, they trap the souls in locations. And you'll often hear of, you know, on these EVPs, electronic voice phenomena, they'll say, you know, you'll hear different spirits saying, oh, he's coming, and warning other people, that are living in the home. It's Hat Man that they're talking about. So Hat Man traps souls. Shadow people trap and gather souls. So when you talk about a haunted location or you feel that darkness, unfortunately, that's them. So, yeah, and I don't know the timing. My understanding, what they're trying to do and feeding off from these souls, it's horrific. It's as bad as you can imagine. Like the enslavement goes up a notch when they cross over, if they've been listening to the darker side of things. And again, this is stuff that I learned a long time ago by these beings. So it's important to get rid of them while you're in this physical form. We are more powerful when we're here and being able to make our choices and decisions where these things are not accessing us as easily. So,
1: Heidi, do you know if anybody's been killed by a shadow person or Hat Man?
0: Pretty certain. I've had a lot of people who have, been met with him threatening, Hat Man threatening to want to kill them. And they wake up in the hospital strapped down and they're being told they attempted to kill themselves. And they're like, no, he showed up. He did this. I mean, and of course they don't sound believable. But then some of these people have woken up from their so-called suicide attempt and Hat Man is their first visitors at the side of their bed saying how he was so close to having them. So I absolutely believe that he's been responsible for a lot of deaths, people that haven't gotten back to me. People that, one of his favorite things to do is to take his fist and punch it in people's chests and pull their, tug on their soul to try to yank them out after they've gotten to such a height of fear. It's horrific. So
1: what made it so evil?
0: I wish I could understand, exactly the origin of this. I don't want to understand why it's the way it is, but the origin of it, it's just been made clear to me. There is a dark source of things where these things have come from. And just like, you know, greedy people that want the land, they want the power. Is this the force that opposed God that's been written of? Hat Man himself will say that is the case. This battle, this secret war has been raging for a long time. And unfortunately, it's happening in the privacy of people's homes before we see it in the skies as it's written of in the Bible. But we have to believe people when they say, you know, I just fought for my life. This thing tried to kill me, and, give the support. And, you know, we can't wish for the end to come so soon when we're going to lose so many people that are absolutely being assaulted. So
1: let's go to Billy in Glendale, California. Hi, Billy. Go ahead.
2: Hey, George, brother. Good to talk to you again. Heidi, good evening. Look, I'm 45 years old. I'm part Apache Native American. I've been dealing with shadow beings since I was 3 years old in 1984. I have tried rebuking so many shadows in the names of Jesus many times. It never worked. It made them stronger, in fact. Then when I was 14 years old, I finally got done with Christianity. I started practicing the occult. I've been openly talking about shadow beings since 1995 when I was 14. Now, long story short, I've also found out in talking to other cultures, not every shadow being is even the same thing. Some of them are even nature spirits. Long story short, I still live with my father. His crazy, born-again Christian friend is now living with us. She's been seeing the Hat Man around my house lately, but what's funny is that Hat Man doesn't bother stepping to me.
0: Yeah. I have to tell you, sometimes, these things, they'll back off if you're doing what they'd like you to do. Not that you are necessarily, but if they feel that you're vibing with them, they're fine. They don't need to be bullies your way. But, a lot of people, I've heard that many

0: times. People that have been abducted, like, oh, Heidi, I used the name of Christ. It didn't work. And, you know, even with these shadow beings, I tell people, you know, they get you paralyzed into these situations for a reason. So you can't evoke in these certain names in the way that you're hoping to, because you're in such fear. That's why it's important to bless your space. I have the method free on my website under the help section. It's a process to protect you while your guard is down, and you have to do it yourself. Having other people doing it, it's not as effective. And I tell people too, unless you're, you know, of a certain belief system or being native, using sage, it doesn't generally work unless you are of that culture. So it's so important to do that. So I get it. I understand it's a struggle. Doesn't mean that you're, you know, have rotten tendencies or are absolutely related to something negative, you know, but we can all be influenced, you know, terribly or in a certain way where they might see more in common with us than we would like. So protect yourself at all cases.
1: How, Heidi, would you say that there are some aliens that are good?
0: Most definitely. Like the ones I had a lot of contact with, but they are not the ones that I've seen anywhere, depicted anywhere in any case that I've come across. But yes, there are, but not these grays, not that have ever abused you, not once abused you, not these reptilians, not these Nordics that are directing anything to be done against you either. There's a line, and I think we know that line. We can't make it up for, you know, because it feels better. It's where you can sleep at night. If they've abused you once, this is not a good thing. So
1: let's go to first time caller, Julie in the state of Florida. Hello, Julie.
2: Hi. I have always wondered. I have a really odd story happened to my brother and I in about 1983. Before the internet, we didn't understand what was happening. I woke up one night and saw Hat Man standing in my doorway.
1: Ooh.
2: And of my bedroom. And, of course, I was hysterical. And at first I was kind of frozen, but then I just started, like, shaking my husband, like, somebody's in here. And about the time my husband woke up, he disappeared. And the light, the blackness was so thick that he blocked the light from the street light that shined in my living room through the sliding glass door. And, I mean, it went from totally blacking that out to then the light was there. And he didn't have any eyes or anything, but I felt him just staring at me.
0: Right, right. And it's an absence of light is how people describe him.
2: Yeah.
1: What do they want, Heidi? Why do they come in somebody's room?
0: Believe it or not, they're sizing up the person. He typically is more attracted to people who are gifted, even if they're, you know, musically talented, things like that. Like people who are more aware of their surroundings or can probably see them more likely than the next person. They are essentially trying to stop the evolution of mankind and their awarenesses. And it sounds ridiculous, but that is what their goal is, and to not just limit our abilities, but to gather our souls and to feed off from the fear that they cause. It's ancient, it's old, and again, I have no understanding of this until these things being brought to my awareness with these more positive beings, and also recalling before I was born, as strange as that sounds, but it's story I've been speaking of for decades now.
1: Let's go to Steve in New York. Welcome to the program, Steve.
3: Hey. Give me a minute to clear my throat.
1: Okay.
3: When you don't talk for a while.
0: Right.
3: When you have allergies.
0: Mm-hmm.
3: This happens.
1: You okay?
3: Okay. I don't denigrate any of your guests. I don't never want to speak ill about any of your guests. And
1: well,
3: I'm not going to. I respect them all. But I do have a question.

0: I'm not a Christian.
1: Sure.
0: I've had experience with a lot of things. I mean, I've actually met grays. I've actually met angels. I've been abducted. I've gone through a lot. I mean, I got chased by a UFO through Vermont. I'm going back to Vermont to do some dowsing and prospecting today. And hopefully I'll have another encounter. But they never talk to me about Jesus. I'm not a Christian. Why is that?
1: Why do you think, Heidi?
2: Why would the beings not speak to you about Jesus? I didn't hear if these were more positive experiences that you had or not, but I haven't heard this happening very often in general. I don't know why that was for myself. Perhaps they knew I was someone that wouldn't sit idly by and just let it be. I instead took to telling the world as best as I could because of the importance of it. And I also, you know, there's so much to my story and layered because I had visions and I had experiences outside of this lifetime that has kind of come full circle. I wrote in The Secret War that these beings kept referring to me as family. And I was like, why do you keep saying that? And they said, well, you know, your soul is not human. It's not like a regular human's. And you needed to be altered a little bit through something they called timing. And I'm like, what? And that kind of brought me full circle to where I am today, having written the book called The Anomalies, where I found that I have physical anomalies that were done through timing in my development. And there's no explanation for it. I've had scientists look at it up and down. So I think there's a reason behind why things happen in our lives for some and not for others. And it's not that, you know, I think we all have certain paths and mine was just different from perhaps yours and where you're at with things. But, you know, we're all unique, I guess.
1: Heidi, which would you like to avoid, the shadow person or the hat man, if you had a choice?
2: Oh, hat man is the worst. I mean, he will tell you he's the devil himself. I don't think anybody in their right mind would want something that's the equivalent to the devil and claiming to be the devil and makes you feel like you're looking at the devil, that you would want that in your life because he's difficult to get rid of. But you know what? People that are not religious or not into certain things, I'm like, well, if you've met this thing and you feel such evil at that level, you better hope and pray there's something that could oppose that force. And the only force I know is Jesus.
1: We're going to come back in a moment with Heidi Hollis, whose website is linked up at coasttocoastam.com, and take final questions with her. 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

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Depend

0: I'm Roxanne Evans. Massachusetts mistrial. 7 days of deliberations and jurors in the Lindsay Clancy murder trial remain deadlocked over one holdout juror. Her attorney wanted the juror removed, but that failed then.
1: The defense also lost a last-minute appeal to Massachusetts' highest court, clearing the way for a mistrial to be declared.
0: Fox's Chanley Painter. A status hearing will now be held September 29th. A bombshell report released on former Labor Secretary Lori Chavez de Remer. It described drinking on the job and misuse of government resources. A stronger than expected jobs report.
2: They announced 162,000 jobs, new jobs.
0: The president announcing the numbers. The unemployment rate held steady at 4.1%. 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

0: Hey, Wobbleland, it's KB here. Listen up for a minute. 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
3: I think I probably heard about it through Coase for sure, going back to the Art Bell days. And I had access to a Theosophist library, and I came across the concept of the Archons. And so I'd like to know what your thoughts are, your definition, because they seem to be all about and very negative and archetypal type of negative creatures, and how the Archons might relate to the Secret War. Okay, and I listen over the air. Thank you to both of you.
4: Take the deal with the devils first, Heidi.
5: Yeah, the deal with the devil. I mean, that is an old understanding among a lot of different people that are hoping to become something in anything. I think it's real. I think that a lot of people have fallen for that, and then people who have actually achieved what they wanted to encourage the next person because they think they're going to get extra bonus points for bringing the next person along. And then it's the next one. And what are we hearing more and more today? It's like how there's these secret ritualistic things going on in Hollywood and the music industry, and how everything is truly about that. And it's so disturbing. I don't think it's just a rumor. There's too many people that are admitting to this going on. It's disturbing. So yeah, I do believe that's happening. And as far as the type of beings that you're talking about,
4: Archons.
5: Yeah, the mythological beings. I was told that there's a lot of titles and a lot of things that we attribute to the same notion of evil. And I was told whatever sits on the left side that, you know, vibes in a certain manner, they're all of the same cloth, you know, like this is just what they are. They could take on different forms and different names from different cultures and understandings. But if it feels negative, walks negative, and does negative things, it's evil. So I just throw it all underneath that same category in this secret war. So.
4: All right, next up, Adam's in Mississippi. Hello, Adam, go ahead.
6: Hey, George. Hey, Heidi. Okay, Heidi. Do you believe Freddy Krueger, Michael Myers, Jason Voorhees, and possibly Frankenstein is what could be based on what you're saying is the Hat Man?
5: I think there is an archetype that's being portrayed, and it's not like he just started showing up because I started talking about him. I honestly didn't know that he had prior to my talking about him, but I've heard many people who have told me, you know, he's been coming around here and, you know, for 40, 50 years. So that beats me. So I think that people that are, again, that are gifted, that are artistic minded, these things tend to show up to them. So the people who write these books, these movies and all that, definitely, I think that this presence, this

0: that just never dies and is always coming at you, coming in your nightmares, Freddy Krueger. I mean, that is so clear. I did hear a rumor that the creator of that had experienced Hatman or knew of Hatman somehow. So I don't think it's a coincidence. I think it's definitely in line with what they probably were in touch with or experienced themselves.
1: First time caller, Angel is with us in Olympia, Washington. Hello, Angel.
2: Hello. Hi, thank you guys for having my call.
1: Of course.
2: So, Heidi, what you're saying about the gray race and the Nordics and the reptilians, completely valid feeling. However, if you think about the fact, I don't know if you've heard of Tim Tactical. He's been on the show as a guest. What he says, and it just rings so true to me that I have to call and make this point. The gray species that we call the grays are actually a conscious species, conscious collective of a certain species that has made these little puppet bodies that we see as gray, quote unquote, aliens. However, they sell them to other races because those bodies are so adjustable here on Earth. They're able to come down and, you know, weather the environment pretty much. And so not all of the grays are the same, you know, and reptilians also, from what they have communicated to some certain members of, you know, the following of Tim, I want to say, I don't know. We're just people who are looking for a bigger, better truth in a different way, mm-hmm. in a pure way. And the reptilian, a certain race of reptilians have reached out and said it's very offensive to them how, you know, the human race sees them as these ugly, evil creatures because there are as many different reptilians as there are, even more, as there are species here on this earth. Mm-hmm. So, you know, and this particular group was saying that most of us are funny, you know, fun-loving, caring individuals. And so, you know, I wanted to bring that up since, you know, collective consciousness here on earth is all affecting each and every one of us. We agree, in a sense, to how our reality mm-hmm. is. We share that reality.
0: Oh, no, I hear you. I've met people that have said my grays are nice. You know, they've cracked jokes and, you know, things like that. But the thing is, if they've abused, you know, I've met positive reptilians. I mean, there are different types, but for the most part, they're not the good guys that are coming around.
1: 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Always a pleasure talking to you in our news segments and our show interviews. 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

0: 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Listen up for a minute. 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

0: And welcome back to Coast. George Norrie with you. Open line time, and let's go to the phone. Suzanne's with us in Minneapolis. Welcome to the program. You had a shooting out there, Suzanne. How's everybody else?
1: Yeah, I mean, I think it has to do with what you were talking about, how people are acting strange and things are weird. And I really think it has to do with the energy of the president that we have. We have kind of an angry president, and so we pick up on that energy.
0: Now, I think there's something bigger than that, too, Suzanne. I mean, we've had presidents up and down. There's something looming over the planet. I don't know what it is, but it's just some kind of evil. Don't you feel that?
1: Well, no, because I always think positive, and I just think it's a... I think that we're changing. You know, they always told me it's going to get worse before it gets better. And we're just going through the worst part, but I do think that things are going to get a lot better in the future.
0: You had a reading this week from one of our guests. How do you think it was?
1: Oh, where she said that I didn't have a sense of humor, or I didn't. Yeah. I needed to have more of a humor.
0: Yeah, what do you think?
1: Well, I have a really good sense of humor, so I didn't agree with it, but I do think she knows what she's... You know, I thought she was good, but I just, you know, it's really hard to do readings on the air like that when you're, you know what I mean?
0: Well, and we don't give them a lot of time to do in-depth.
1: Exactly.
0: Because there's so many people that call in.
1: Exactly. I got the feeling she was really good. I just thought that she was rushed and but no, I have a sense of humor and I, you know, I'm... using it in my writing, so...
0: All right, tell me a joke.
1: What do you call a man with no arms and no legs?
0: What do you call that?
1: Bob.
0: Unbelievable. Thanks, Suzanne. I guess you do have a sense of humor. Mike in Denver, take it away, Michael.
2: George, so great to be with you tonight. How are you?
0: Good, Mike. Mike, have you heard from Cornelius at all?
2: I have not. It's been a few months, actually. I hope he's doing okay. Have you heard, has anyone heard from him recently at the show? Or
0: no, nothing. We did a wellness check with him with the Alexandria Police Department. I even called the police department, and they knew of him. They were at his house. He's okay physically. But they said something about he had phone issues.
2: Yeah.
0: But you would think that he would expect somehow to find a way to make a call to let us know he's okay.
2: Yeah, absolutely. Well, you know, he knows that, we're always here for him. And if he ever...

0: help with getting a charger or getting his phone set up, I would certainly be willing, more than willing, to send that out to him. And he always knows that he has friendship with me and you and everyone. So, Cornelius, if you're listening, we love you. And, you know, my door is always open, of course. But, it's strange. But I hope he's doing okay, too. And I'll definitely try to call him after the show, George. But, I can't believe it is already Labor Day weekend. Can you believe that?
1: It's crazy times. And we're live Monday, by the way. Thanks for bringing that up, Mike.
0: Yeah. And I know that that's something you hold in such high regard, is, you know, being here for holidays for us. And it means a lot because, you know, actually kind of what I was going to bring up tonight about the Save AM Radio Act, you know, there's a lot of people out there that are isolated that don't really have a lot of form of community. And it's so interesting that you brought up, you know, talking about how, you know, people are so on edge and different. And, you know, I just think that it's such a lack of common courtesy these days. You know, people don't have common courtesy the way they used to, you know, even when I was growing up, or I'm sure when you were growing up in the 60s or 70s, George. And, you know, you think with all this technology, you know, it replaces that human communication, right? So whereas people would used to go out into the community and meet people and talk and have conversations, now they're staring at a phone. Now they're on a video game. Now they're on a social media app. And it takes away that human connection and that common courtesy. And I think it is a big issue. And I think it is a contributing factor, a systemic, you know, factor to why so many people, you know, are on edge and are acting strangely these days. And it seems like it's only getting worse, right? You have AI coming into the picture. You have so many other things at play. And it's going to be an interesting coming decade, I think. And I heard something the other day. It's like, you know, sometimes talking about how time goes by faster or slower. Sometimes, you know, a decade feels like a day, and a day can feel like a decade. And it just seems like time is going a lot faster lately. But hey, George, what I was going to bring up tonight about this Save AM Radio Act. So it's called, you've talked about it on the show before. It's called the AM Radio for Every Vehicle Act. And Congress, Congress is actually moving the AM Radio for Every Vehicle Act toward a House floor vote. So House Majority Leader Steve Scalise is scheduled consideration during the week of September 14th. Obviously, the AM Radio for Every Vehicle Act would require automakers to maintain AM radio access in new vehicles without charging consumers extra. And the scheduled vote represents a significant development for broadcasters that have spent years lobbying Congress for this. And, you know, the interesting thing about this, George, this is really a bipartisan effort because, you know, both Democrats and Republicans in Congress want this law to pass. They want, you know, AM radio to be instituted for people that are isolated, that don't have it. And also, I think the larger issue here is about saving AM radio, because you think if AM radio is eliminated from every new vehicle, that would cut the audience in half. AM radio would be severely diminished. And, you know, AM radio, as we know it, would be gone. And so this is, I think, a larger effort here for the people that don't want this bill to pass. They just want to get rid of AM radio. And that's kind of unfortunate because, you know, people say, well, AM radio is just old and we just need to get rid of it. But that's not true because it reaches people in emergencies. It covers the entire country for people, you know, older people that may be isolated, that don't have any other, you know, form of connection. I just think it's a really important vote coming up on September 14th. And, yeah, I just wanted to kind of get your thoughts on that as well.
1: Well said, Michael. We're on some great AM stations that go all over the country. You're absolutely right. And we need to protect our AM radio. We need to protect FM. We need to protect radio in general. But AM is important. It's been a staple since the beginning of time, practically, and we need it. So, folks, do whatever you can to protect AM radio as well. Aaron in Tempe, Arizona is with us. Hello, Aaron.
2: Hey, George, thanks for taking my call tonight.
1: Sure thing. How you been?
2: Been all right. I wanted to talk about a few synchronicities that have been happening to me with along the path of me looking for a different type of work. And it's really cool how these things happen. And it's probably happened to you or maybe some other people out there. Well, not only did I get one of Josh P. Warren's, you know, newest wishing machines, and I attribute some of these things to that. I've never worked with one of those little things before, but
1: great gadget, isn't it?
2: It's really cool, and I'm a real intuitive and empathic person, and so I believe in good things happening to you, and things that happen from out of nowhere that show you that you're on the right path, right? So not only did I discover a new path to go to, you know, a new industry and job to get into out of, I would say I've had like 6 different interviews or hiring events to go to in
1: That's
2: the local
1: great.
2: Area.
1: That's super.
2: That's really cool. And it's most times, you know, things don't line up that much with, you know, anybody looking for something different to get into, but I found information and a clear path to get into the security industry, like unarmed work. And so in my area here, not only are those jobs all over the place and there's always demand for it and they pay really well, it gives me a chance to, you know, I have a whole path laid out before me and I'm going to go for it. And so,
1: what's your wish, Aaron? If you had that one wish to get that job, what would that be?
2: I would make it easy. I wouldn't be so strict, but I would have a broad wish of finding something that fits my needs and my wants in the most perfect way.
1: Which would be what? Which would be what? What kind of job?
2: Well, I'm leaning towards the security industry right now because that's something I haven't done before. And I've looked at the opportunities around town here and, you know, they're really abundant. I'm like, I could totally do something like that. So I'm going to go for it.
1: All right. Good for you. There's all kinds of security jobs out there where you could be a security guy in a building. Or other things as well. Texted tweets. Tom, you have something for us?
3: Yeah, speaking of security, Jason in North Carolina wants to know why you think certain people commit crimes when they know consequences will be horrible once caught.
1: Because they have mental illness issues, they were raised bad, they just have no conscience. There's a lot of different reasons for that.
3: Yeah, those are all good reasons. I think I agree with those.
1: You know, it's also baffling to me that people who commit murders or mass shootings always end up getting killed themselves or committing suicide.
3: You know,
1: you would think that they would know this going in, but they don't care.
3: I'm going to tell you something. Crime is so... My dad was a cop in the 60s.
1: In L.A., right?
3: Yeah. And he grew to go on to be a sergeant. And he told me when I was really little, I remember him saying he never drew his gun. Like
1: in those days.
3: In those days. Yeah. That's like unheard of right now.
1: Nowadays, it's happening all the time.
3: Yeah. It's just insane.
1: He never had any close calls. Did he ever talk about them?
3: No. The closest call he had was after he was a policeman. He then went on to work for the Department of Water and Power, and he came across a guy who was riding a motorcycle, and he was riding where he wasn't supposed to, and there's a power line, decapitated him.
1: Oh, my God.
3: So that was probably the worst story that I heard
1: Horrible.
3: From him. But
1: you know, I was talking a couple of days ago with one of our guests about Joseph Gallenberger. How I can't go past a homeless person without giving them money or stuff. You had a situation months ago.
3: You're going to bring that up.
1: Where you have to temper what you say, but this guy was a different homeless guy, right?
3: So when I get off to come to the studio, when I get off the freeway, I make this left, and there's always this homeless guy there, like the same guy. He's not there now, but it stopped.
1: With his shirt off. He's the guy with his shirt off, right?
3: Exactly. You've seen him, right? So one day I'd come from somewhere and I had a brand new, it was hot, and I had a brand new glass of water, a cup of water I got from someplace that I did not touch. And so I made the left in traffic or waiting. I said, hey, dude, I said, would you like the

0: water. It's hot out here. So,
1: and you really cared.
0: Of course I care. I can't stand seeing homeless people. So he looked at me, I swear to you, and he said, take that water and blank, blank, blank. And I said, why would I pour it blank, blank, blank? Why would I do that? And the guy didn't have an answer for me. So, but it was so strange.
1: I still see that guy every once in a while.
0: It's strange. I don't understand. Maybe I do.
1: Once in a blue moon, you will come across somebody who is faking it as well.
0: Yeah, yeah, that's true. In fact, was it Geraldo or... No, it was John Stossel who... He did a special years ago where he went on a corner and actually did that to see how much he could make.
1: I bet there's some people that give a lot.
0: Well, he made like $3,000.
1: I love it. All right, back to the calls. Let's go to Brian in Orlando, east of the Rockies. Hello there, Brian.
2: Hi, George. Thanks for taking my call. Hi, Tom. Thanks for getting me in. Hey, I just wanted to call because really, well, I do have a joke for you, but I want to promote my wife's Facebook page because I heard that you do that. And it's good contact information for me. Or for me, because I had asked you before if the next time you were in L.A. and you run into Mel Gibson, if you could pass along my shroud information to him. I'd love for him to be able to portray it in his movie, The Resurrection, coming out in another year or two.
1: Interesting time. He doesn't see a lot of people publicly, but of course we would. But what's your Facebook URL?
2: Oh, it's Beyond the Pond Studios. My wife does watercolors, and they're so vibrant, you would be hard-pressed to think they were actually watercolors. But she's sold thousands around the world. Even, like, Little River Band has reached out to her to be able to use some of her seascapes. And she's got work from Africa. There's a lady out there that she contacts all the time. They swap books and things on a preserve out in Kenya, I think, and also in Australia. Some other upstart bands are reaching out to her to use her work for their album covers and stuff. So if you just take a peek, I know you'll love it. She does adorable work and some really amazing work, especially with the black light kind of thing.
1: Oh, cool. Now, what's that URL again?
2: Beyond the Pond Studios. It's on Facebook, and she does a Sunday night midnight show, kind of like a Kukla, Fran, and Ollie with Sherry Lewis. People that listen to Coast can get a little preview in before the show, because out here on the East Coast, you come on at 1 o'clock.
1: All right, that's the way to do it. We'll hopefully have some people go to that site. We'll come back with more open lines in a moment on Coast to Coast AM.
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3: Valentine, a mistrial declared Friday after jurors could not unanimously agree on a

0: verdict in Lindsay Clancy's triple murder trial. Clancy's lawyer, Kevin Reddington, says one of 12 jurors was a holdout.
1: They know that they were robbed by one man for whatever his agenda was, who stole 7 weeks of the life of these other jurors.
0: The next step is a status conference on September 29th. The legal team for former Olympian David Hearn, charged with vandalizing the Lincoln Memorial reflecting pool Friday, asking a judge to toss out the case with prejudice.
2: The government has conceded that there is no probable cause to bring a case, there never was probable cause to be a case, and there never will be probable cause to be a case.
0: Hearn's counsel, Norman Eisman. 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
4: From 21 Alive, I'm meteorologist Liz Braden with your forecast. Another hot and humid day, 92 with a feels like temperature close to 100. We'll stay partly to mostly sunny. There is a chance for a stray storm or two, although most should avoid our area. Tonight, a few storms possible with a low of 69, 85 to kick off the weekend tomorrow. I'm meteorologist Liz Braden on Whoa 92.3 FM at 1190 AM.
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1: We've all been there. You know, you spend hours at the flooring store picking out samples that you think will look good, only to get them home and discover the colors look completely different.

0: guests or listeners to the show book cruises and meet them on the show and put them on the radio.
1: 14 days is a long time, Jeremy. Maybe 5 or 6, huh?
0: Well, maybe we could find one that short, but a 14-day or 21-day cruise would be awesome, broadcasting straight from the ship.
1: And how would you get there? What would the route be?
0: It would go from New York down the East Coast around Miami and then to the Caribbean and then through the Panama Canal and then up to L.A. It would be coast-to-coast trip, and it would match the name of the show.
1: How much would it cost people? What do you think?
0: I'm thinking it would run about $8,000.
1: A person?
0: Two people.
1: That's a lot of cash to outlay for a trip, but it's a good idea. Let's go to Don in Alberta, Canada. Speaking of Canada, hello, Donald. Go ahead.
2: Hi, George. Just a quick comment. You said you wanted to learn to speak French. Canadian French and international French are not the same, just so you know, and just in case you decide to go down that rabbit hole. you had Lisa Doss on last night, and I was going to call it. I called in late. I was going to mention I used to run a computer software program that would measure your energy in real time. And I found a lot of people, she was talking about guardian angels, but a lot of people weren't, the universal energy is trying to reach them, but it's not getting through. And so what I used to do is I used to give out CDs that had Hue on it. It's an ancient name for God, but you don't have to give out CDs anymore. You can just go on to the YouTube and look up Hue, Love Song to God, either listen to it or actually sing it yourself like a mantra. But I couldn't believe with a day or two, these people would come back, they'd be doing trade fairs, and the whole energy of their body had changed. And they couldn't believe what, even they would comment, they couldn't believe what a difference it made. But all you're doing is you're opening yourself up to that universal energy to flow through your body. So anyway, just a suggestion for people, if you want to get your guardian angel, you want to hook up with the universe, trees, whatever the case may be, it's all out there. But a quick comment on AM radio, they keep closing down stations. Like I know in the sticks or whatever you want to call it, we get like 2 AM radio stations and 1 FM out of Cold Lake where Tim is. And because I'm not far from Cold Lake, wouldn't mind to hook up with Tim one day. But anyway, is there any way that we could take the AM technology and bring it down to like through satellite or something like that? I don't know what the costs are for like government regulation regarding AM radio, but because a lot of times I listen to 10:30 or 15:30 out of Sacramento. At night you can pick them up, in the daytime, of course, you can't. So, and then they ghost in and out, and they're kind of scratchy. But
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3: Trial declared. I'm Deborah Valentine, Fox News. After 7 weeks of courtroom drama and 6 days of deliberations, the Lindsey Clancy triple murder trial ends in a mistrial. Fox's Chanley Painter.
4: The judge's decision came after jurors said they could not reach a unanimous verdict. Before that, Clancy's legal team tried to remove a juror they insisted wasn't following the court's instructions, but the judge refused to intervene. The defense also lost a last-minute appeal to Massachusetts' highest court, clearing the way for a mistrial to be declared. Under Massachusetts law, a mistrial doesn't end the case. Prosecutors can retry Clancy, pursue a plea deal, or even drop the charges, though that is very unlikely. The next key date is September 29th, when prosecutors are expected to reveal their next move.
3: Clancy admits to killing her children, but claims that postpartum psychosis made her not criminally responsible. A one-time gay Christian podcaster from Los Angeles is charged with making repeated social media threats against President Trump.
5: Federal investigators say this anti-Trump activist hailed the White House Correspondents' Dinner shooter as a hero and used his social media platforms to make repeated calls for President Trump to be killed. A federal indictment reads that in March, Benjamin Azariah Southworth posted a video on Instagram and said, kill Donald Trump, kill that mother-blanking pedophile in the White House, kill that traitor of the United States Constitution. The federal complaint reads the suspect has a personal website that also sells Kill Trump stickers. He also allegedly posted a video of himself transporting into the Oval Office and raising a knife to the president. Southworth is federally charged with threats against the president, cyberstalking, and harassing communications.
3: Fox's Matt Finn reporting. Missouri is appealing to the U.S. Supreme Court after the state's highest court blocked a Trump-backed new congressional map and ordered a statewide vote in November on it. 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
3: Republicans facing an uphill climb as they campaign to keep their majorities in Congress.
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0: Pat Fallon said ahead of midterms, Republicans need to remind voters about what happened when Democrats were most recently in charge.
1: They were the ones that created the affordability crisis in the first place by spending literally trillions of dollars that we didn't have while Joe Biden was president and using COVID as an excuse.
0: Fallon told the Fox News Rundown podcast that while many blame the president's conflict with Iran for higher gas prices,
1: I do believe personally that gas prices will go down. But you have to also remind them that he did something to that was really critical and crucial for national security.
0: Speaker Johnson said this past week he is bullish on keeping a Republican majority after the midterms. Jessica Rosenthal, Fox News.
2: Gas prices climbing as millions of Americans travel over the holiday weekend.
3: Many Americans are paying big bucks to fill up this Labor Day weekend. AAA reports the nationwide average for a gallon of regular gas is $4.15. That's nearly a dollar more than this time last year. The spike in fuel prices is largely blamed on the U.S. conflict with Iran. Diesel prices hit an all-time high Friday, soaring to an average of $5.85 a gallon. Truckers largely depend on diesel fuel to haul goods across the U.S., and higher prices at the pump mean higher shipping costs, which often gets pushed on to the consumer. Tom Graham, Fox News.
2: Former NBA player Enes Kanter Freedom suing the WNBA Chicago Sky, their stadium bosses, and the city of Chicago after he was kicked out of and banned from a WNBA game for wearing a shirt that showed his stance on transgender athletes in women's sports.
4: It's very interesting because I was thrown out of the game by literally exercising my First Amendment. It is unacceptable because I know the rules. I played 11 years in NBA.
2: Freedom on Fox's Ingram Angle. WNBA Commissioner Kathy Engelbert announced her retirement Friday. Controversy surrounding transgender athletes being permitted to play in the WNBA. I'm Deborah Valentine. This is Fox News.
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6: From 21 Alive, I'm meteorologist Liz Braden with your forecast. Another hot and humid day, 92 with a feels-like temperature close to 100. We'll stay partly to mostly sunny. There is a chance for a stray storm or two, although most should avoid our area. Tonight, a few storms possible with a low of 69, 85 to kick off the weekend tomorrow. I'm meteorologist Liz Braden on WOWO 92.3 FM at 1190 AM.
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4: 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Reuters Institute says we're now one of the top news brands in the nation. Every night, watch great shows with Rob Schmidt, Carl Higbee, Rob Finnerty, and more as they expose the big media lies. The Washington Swamp.

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0: And welcome back to Open Lines. Oh, by the way, our Ghost to Ghost show will be on October 30th, Friday night. Halloween is on Saturday, but the Ghost show will be on Friday night. So Tom will be posting some stuff on our website to solicit ghost stories in another week or two. So make sure you're part of that. Let's go to Aaron in Fountain Valley, California. Welcome to the show. Hi, Aaron.
1: Hey, George. How are you been?
0: Okay, my friend. How are you?
1: Great. My question is, on Open Lines, what, George, could you provide us with in regards of any funny or interesting memories you have of working associating with Ian Punnett?
0: Oh, there was a great time with Ian. Go ahead with your Ian.
1: My end, well, he's a great guy. He inspired me because he's a journalist guy, and they got the award for the Kansas City State Radio, the best in the country, the year that he passed away.
0: Ian Punnett was a superb guy, a great individual, and I thought the world of him. There was one night he used to do crossover promos on the show. And Tom put him on, and I went to him, and he either wasn't ready or he was sleeping by the time I got to him. And we put him on, and it's on YouTube now, and he was slurring his words and blurring and things like that. It was hilarious the way he did it. But he was one heck of a guy, and he was just so important to all of us. But that's one of many memories of Ian Punnett, Aaron. John in Wisconsin, take it away. Hi, John.
2: Hi, George. Two brief comments, please. First,
0: sure.
2: In my opinion, the anger issue in our country has nothing to do with our political leaders. Things elevated way beyond our current administration. I do not have the answer. However, something is going on that we do not yet understand. My final comment is on Cornelius. Mike from Denver mentioned Cornelius in the first segment. Cornelius and I have spoken to each other weekly over the last 3 or 4 years, sometimes multiple times per week. In mid-October, my girlfriend and I will be in New Orleans. We plan to go 2 hours north where Cornelius lives and visit with him. 3 weeks ago, his phone no longer worked. And I'm thankful for the wellness check that you and the good listeners did, but it's a complete mystery to me why Cornelius has not called in, why we have not heard from him, and I just don't know what's going on. It's unsettling. So I just want to say, Cornelius, if you're listening, I hope you're well, and I hope we can hear from you soon. My girlfriend Deb and I would love to visit you when we're in Louisiana, and hope to hear from you soon. And, George, thank you for taking my call.
0: Well, let me ask you this, though, John. Do you think his phone was clipped because of non-payment or something like that?
2: Well, if it

0: was George, you know, he had 3 weeks to get even a phone at Walmart or something. It's just a mystery. It has to be far beyond that. Yes, obviously his phone was disconnected, perhaps for non-payment. However, you can get another phone the next day at any store. It's the mystery is why we have not heard from him and why for 3 weeks he's just off the radar screen. It's unsettling, George.
1: From a guy who called every night.
0: Yeah, it's just unsettling. And I almost think maybe another wellness check might be in order. And at least the authorities or whoever does the wellness check could ask him, could you please tell us why we're not hearing from you? Your friends at Coast to Coast miss you. But more importantly, we're concerned.
1: They must have gotten a lot of phone calls at the Alexandria Police Department because they sounded a little miffed when I called. It was almost I was the 50th guy or something like that.
0: Well, he's well known there. He's been transparent before about the challenges he's had with the local authorities there. And so he's well known. But it's just unusual for a regular participant on Coast to Coast who calls more than I do, and I call all the time. It's just very unsettling that we haven't heard from him, and I just hope he's well, George.
1: You would think he would even borrow a phone from a friend.
0: Even that. So there's some mystery going on that we don't understand, and I just think we need some type of answer as to what is going on. To your point, he could borrow anybody's phone. He could go get a flip phone. I mean, there's something else going on that we do not know. And if I didn't care about Cornelius and you didn't care and the listeners didn't care, it wouldn't be half as unsettling as it is.
1: You got that right. If anybody's a neighbor of Cornelius in Alexandria, Louisiana, call us and let us know what's going on. But again, the police department said he was okay. That's their word. Let's go to Mike in Fairbanks, Alaska. Hey, Mike, go ahead.
2: Oh, hello, Mr. Norrie. Klondike Mike here, north of the Rockies. Thank you for logging me in again, George.
1: Always a pleasure, my friend.
2: Yes, sir. And I'd like to get a shout-out, if it's okay, to my brother down in Australia.
1: Sure.
2: And hi, big little brother. He's my little brother, but he's like a foot taller than me. Hello there, little big brother and Barbara down in Australia. Enjoy your long-term vacation down there. They're down there for 6 months, George.
1: That's a long poke.
2: Yeah, they're on a mining tour. Anyway, I think Corny's all right. He might have won the lotto, George, and I think he might be on an island in the Caribbean down in the Gulf of America.
1: I wish, but I don't think he is. I think he's hired up in his house.
2: Well, that's true. George, I was thinking, too, you know, people get burnt out, and they kind of want to back off a little bit, do a reset, and freshen up their mind. He might be doing that. Corny's one of the best, so, and it's good to hear from John again, too, man. I really like John. But, George, I got a couple of short stories here. Tommy was talking, you guys were talking about the homeless there in L.A. As you probably heard me before, I worked above the hills many years in L.A. About 20 years ago, I was on my way home on La Cienega, and it ends at Hawthorne Boulevard there. On El Segundo Boulevard in Hawthorne.
1: Mm-hmm.
2: And so I'm coming up there, and it's a shortcut to take when the 405 jammed. So I'm coming to the end there, and I got to make a left and to go to Lawndale back home, or make a right, you go to the beach. But anyway, I'm sitting there. There's two cars in front of me. And that intersection, when you're waiting, there's like two turning lanes to the left and three to the right on one side, and there's four on the other side, and there's an island there, and there was a homeless guy there, and I was three cars back, and that was it, the only people in the intersection. And he was wearing like a carpet coat, and he was tall, and a very dark tan Caucasian guy. And he had a sign out, and I can't remember what the sign said. So I reach in the console. I'm like you, George. I cannot pass a homeless person. If they look worthy, if I have money, I'm going to give it to them. So I gave him $5, and the light turned green. He kind of turned around and said, thank you, God bless you, and he walked forward. And so as the cars in front of me made a left and went under the 405, I said, Green, you're a cheapskate. Turn a U-turn. Give a U-turn there and go give that man $20. So I made a U-turn, and I turned around and looked to see where he was gone.

0: gone.
1: Absolutely disappeared. And there is no way that he could have made it across five lanes one way, four lanes the other way, where there's a fence going up to the freeway on one side and a fence protecting the residential homes on the other side. I said, where did he go? So I went up to the next intersection, which is the on-ramp to the 405, and I made a quick U-turn there and came back. He was gone, George. I couldn't find that man anywhere. So that's a story I was. I've tried to tell that story three or four times on the show, but didn't have time. But I have another one here. I'm down, Mary and I, my wife, were down visiting my son in Montana, and it's about midnight, and the moon's out. And my son's garden is just fantastic, giant sunflower plants. And he feeds the sparrows and massively, I mean, he feeds the sparrows a lot. Anyway, I was looking out the office window sitting. I think I might have been listening to you, George. And I said, thank you, Lord Jesus, for the sparrows on this planet. I love the sparrows so much, God. And I was looking out the window at one of my son's sunflower plant, the head on it, you know, the big yellow head. And there's not a bit of wind anywhere. There's no birds out, nothing. This sunflower plant, the head on it, started bouncing up and down, yes. Like shaking its head, yes. And George, it did it for 1 minute. It would not stop. I mean, I was absolutely flabbergasted. I said, thank you, Jesus, for the sign. This is one of the greatest signs I've ever gotten from you, Lord. But anyway, that's a story there, George. And I wanted to ask you a question, George.
2: Sure, go ahead.
1: Can we... by the way, iridescent bulbs are back, you guys. Can we, George, legally bring down a drone if it's threatening? Can we get a net gun? Is a net gun the next hot item to help us survive the oncoming drone onslaught, because nobody reads the Ten Commandments anymore? They're too lazy. My brother challenged me many years ago to memorize the Ten Commandments, and I wish everybody on the planet would memorize the Ten Commandments. This world would be a better place. But, George, what do you think about the drone? Because they're terrifying. Can you imagine a drone coming at you and just watching you, you know, invading your privacy? Sorry, there goes my sign.
2: And one day we're going to have drones smashing into each other. They're everywhere. But I don't know what the legality is of being able to knock down a drone. I don't know. Texan tweets, Tom, what do you have?
3: George, Clyde in Ohio wants to know, if it was your choice, who would get the next star on the Hollywood Walk of Fame?
2: Who would get the next star on the Hollywood Walk of Fame that does not have one now?
3: Yes.
2: Good question. Because I don't know. How many do they have out there?
3: Oh, I don't know. Blocks. They have blocks of them. You can walk for blocks. So, you know.
2: Does it have to be somebody related to Hollywood, or could it be anybody? What do you think?
3: I think, well, somebody who's famous, who's accomplished something.
2: How about the memory of Art Bell?
3: Art Bell could, sure, they could give him a star.
2: I mean, he was in a few films too, wasn't he?
3: Are you saying that would be your next choice?
2: Yeah, I would give it to him.
3: All right, very
2: posthumously.
3: Cool. You want to know something pretty cool?
2: What's that?
3: On Tuesday, I think it's Tuesday the 8th, they are restoring one of your favorite people's stars for the 60th anniversary of Star Trek.
2: Really?
3: Yeah, Gene Roddenberry.
2: That's cool.
3: Yeah. Thinking of popping down there. It's going to be neat.
2: That is super. I love that. So when are you going to start soliciting ghost stories for Ghost to Ghost?
3: Where are we? September? Oh, about 2 weeks, 3 weeks from now.
2: Okay, cool. Website?
3: Website. And here. All right. And on the other.
2: Let's go to Jay in New Orleans. Welcome to the show. Hi, Jay.
4: George, how y'all doing? I sure want to thank you for helping me when I need you.
2: And always, Jay, always.
4: I definitely appreciate y'all being there, definitely.
2: Excellent. Thank you, sir. What's up?
4: Not too much. I'm just trying to get better from the COVID that y'all gave me some information on. I'm slowly getting better, thanks to y'all. So, I sure appreciate y'all.
2: Okay, thank you, Jay. Appreciate you. Sherry in Texas, take it away.

0: Way. Hi, Sherry.
1: Hi, George. Listen, there's something that bothered me that I wanted you to know about. You had a
0: Sure.
1: guest, that made a mistake. He said that Elvis Presley was a drug addict, and that Vernon and his wife were his parents, and that just wasn't true. And I thought, I want to clear the air on that, okay? Because it's not true. And he made a mistake. That's it.
0: Well,
1: And
0: what do you mean? What part wasn't true, in your opinion?
1: well, Vernon and his wife aren't Elvis's parents.
0: Who were
1: My Aunt
0: Elvis's
1: Louise.
0: friends?
1: My Aunt Louise is his mother, and my uncle Sam Lee Presley Sr. is his dad.
0: No, that's never been publicized, has it?
1: I had it on your show on a podcast, I think. Yeah, we talked about
0: No,
1: it.
0: I mean,
1: We
0: in
1: talked about
0: on a national level, the media has never ever said that, have they?
1: it. Well, I saw it on TV. They had a thing about Elvis Presley on TV. I think it was on, I don't know what station it was on. I think it was on like, oh, I don't know. Something to do with, I think it was on, what is that show? Well,
0: Well,
1: I can't remember.
0: how come
1: But
0: Elvis never
1: they
0: how come Elvis never recognized them as his parents? Because he always was with Vernon and his so-called mother.
1: Well, they flashed on the screen for just a second, so people couldn't really see it. And I recognized my Aunt Louise in this picture. I'd do anything if I had that photograph. But they wanted people to believe that he was a drug addict on TV. I think it was on Channel 18. But it just showed it for a second. They just didn't want people to know who his real parents were, I guess. I don't know. But I did see my Aunt Louise in this. They just flashed it for a second. And I thought of calling in, but I thought, no, they were advertising Elvis and they were making him look really bad and everything. And I was cried my eyes out afterwards, you know.
0: That's
1: And
0: interesting information to be sure, and something I really never even knew. That's if it's true. Gary in Seattle, Washington, first time caller. Hi, Gary.
2: hi, excuse me. I'm first time caller.
0: Thank you, sir.
2: It's really a great thing to be here to talk with the Coast family. I've got some incredible things to make note of. First, we've got the situation with the people that were looking at the idea of things to engage in with work. Remember, just a few nights back, we had Vernon Mahabo, and he told us that the soul is connected to, that information. So if they really wanted to be there with it for without having any question about, this is the thing to do, then they'd go to him for a reading. I would like to still have that done for myself. I was in a situation when I was growing up where I was in an orphanage. That's been outlawed. We had another institution that I was in for being incorrigible. I didn't want to go along with the program.
0: How old
2: And
0: were you, Gary, at the time?
2: that time, was it 16 to 18, I think? 19, I engaged in the Marine Corps, and I was honorably discharged.
0: Thank you for your service.
2: Semper Fi, yeah. As a stateside, And I was glad I could be there, you know, to make

0: that that choice has something to do with my life. More recently, we've got somebody, you know, the Costa family looks at the idea of mediums. We have one that has been engaged with that for, I guess, millions of years.
1: Mediums are fantastic, and one of the best, James Van Praagh, to be sure. We're going to come back in a moment on Coast to Coast and talk about haunted prisons. Don't go away.
2: Never miss a detail on a show or a guest. 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
1: Fox News, I'm Roxanne Evans. A mistrial in the Lindsey Clancy murder case after jurors deadlocked on charges against the Massachusetts mother who killed her three children. The defense called for the removal of one holdout juror.
2: Clancy's attorney Kevin Reddington argued the judge should have replaced a lone holdout juror who had doubt but refused to follow the law on reasonable doubt. Reddington says the jury was split 11-1 for acquittal and later blasted that holdout male juror.
1: Fox's Brian Yenis, a status hearing is set for September 29th. U.S. Central Command says the U.S. recently struck Iranian Revolutionary Guard Corps targets. Fox's Christina Coleman.
3: They say the strikes follow recent attempted attacks by Iran against commercial shipping in the Strait of Hormuz and military service members.
1: The U.S. added 162,000 jobs in August. 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
4: From 21 Alive, I'm meteorologist Liz Braden with your forecast. Another hot and humid day, 92 with a feels-like temperature close to 100. We'll stay partly to mostly sunny. There is a chance for a stray storm or two, although most should avoid our area. Tonight, a few storms possible with a low of 69, 85 to kick off the weekend tomorrow. I'm meteorologist Liz Braden on WoWo 92.3 FM at 1190 AM.
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0: Hey, Wobbleland, it's KB here. Listen up for a minute. 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
3: More details about this prison, that energy just is more intensified. And so there is this element where you're kind of glad to escape and get back to the real world. Just thinking about some of the horrible things that happened in these prisons. Because like, you know, David said, this is the worst of the worst. And even for Brushy Mountain Prison, that was indeed the worst of the worst. This is the prison that took all the prisoners that the other prisons couldn't handle.
4: Have the guards talked about these spirits and ghosts and these hauntings?
3: Oh, yeah. Oh, absolutely. We've had quite a few interviews with a lot of the guards that have had their own personal experiences, and we include that in the book.
4: That's got to be unnerving for them to work there and, you know, be alone and something like that.
3: Happens. And it's also, too, not, you know, just talking about the hauntings in some of these prisons. You're talking about guards that experienced some of the worst situations that have happened in these prisons, that have lived to tell about, you know, being imprisoned themselves during raids.
4: Was this an easy book or a difficult book to put together and research?
5: It was difficult. It was difficult in the sense that, you know, people always ask me what if I'm afraid of anything when it comes to the paranormal because of a lot of the things I've investigated and written about. And, you know, my answer to that is always, you know, what I find frightening or disturbing is what humans can do to other humans. And when you delve into this topic area, you know, we had to research the history of these places and, you know, in many cases learn about at least some of the criminals that were behind bars there. And it's disturbing material. It honestly is.
3: I do have to say that, you know, while we were working on this book, there were many late night calls to one another just having to, you know, vent a lot of this horrible things that we just learned about these prisons.
4: Oh, my
3: God. It was
4: just
3: like gut-wrenching. Right.
4: Were you concerned that you were going to bring any of this home with you in terms of these spirits?
5: I was. I always take personal precautions, you know, when I go to these places, and I've never had an issue with that.
3: And I think for me, whenever I go into any place and do an investigation, it's all about carrying a level of respect. So I'm not one of those ghost hunters that likes to go in and taunt the spirits and provoke them. I just go in and offer them an opportunity to hopefully, you know, speak if they wish to speak. So I think by carrying that level of respect, I'm not putting myself in a situation where something would probably want to follow me home because they're angry at me for whatever reason.
4: And we talked about the prison guards sensing this and seeing things. What about the other inmates? Did they pick up on these things?
5: Oh, sure. There are former inmates who, you know, still talk about the locations they were confined in being haunted. And it's interesting, you know, because you guys were talking earlier about

0: this concept that a lot of times prisoners, you know, it becomes their way of life, and they can't really let go even after they're freed. And what's kind of fascinating is that there are a surprising number of former prison guards who are still attached to the site in some way. You go to some of these locations, which of course are now historic locations, and offer tours and so forth, and very frequently you will find people who were former prisoners and prison guards now conducting tours at the site or running a museum, you know, at the site. And that's kind of strange, because I think in a sense there's a part of them that they haven't completely let it go, maybe just because it was their life for so long, you know, working in that prison as a guard. But it makes you wonder exactly what kind of attachments these types of locations create for people.
1: We've got a lot of prisoners that listen to our show. They're probably all going, oh my gosh, I wonder if this place I'm in is haunted. Because most of these ghosts had lived very evil lives. I mean, they did horrible things to get in prison in the first place. Were these spirits evil or mean? Did they do mean things?
0: Well, I think, we talk about these people that have done horrible things. And yeah, there is that mentality that they can get away with whatever they want to get away with now that they're on the other side, per se. So now you're dealing with a situation where, yeah, I think there's a lot of times that these entities have been known to attack people to this day. There's been quite a few attacks, scratches, you know, being pushed, being bitten,
1: yep,
0: by things that you just can't explain.
1: We're with Ross Allison and David Weatherly. Their websites are linked up at coasttocoastam.com, and we're talking about their latest book called Haunted Prisons. But they've written a number of other books together, including Haunted Toys that came out in 2017. There was a one called Haunted Ships and Lighthouses that came out in 2018. Haunted Churches came out in 2020. And the Paranormal Files came out in 2019. Pretty prolific, you folks. Pretty prolific indeed. Ross?
0: Let me try. Sorry. It's been an amazing adventure working with David. You know, one of the things that I've always been pursuing is trying, as he had said, get these stories published, because, you know, once we're gone and a lot of these teams are gone, the stories are gone as well. So publishing is forever. But I also really treasure our friendship and the fact that we both have no problem debunking a lot of these stories as well. If there's in our research, we'll come across a lot of these stories that are just fabricated just for the tale of a tale.
1: So you just don't accept every story you hear.
0: No. We'll proudly put it in the book and put the facts straight.
1: Well, that's pretty good. And when we come back after the break, I want to talk about some of these prisons and some of the things you experienced and what's been going on there. Some of the prisons are shut down, aren't they, David?
0: Oh, yeah, a lot of them are shut down. There are still a few that are active facilities that are haunted. Probably the most famous example of that would be Folsom Prison

For Dan Galante, Tom Danheiser, Sue Trikas, Lex Lonehood, Sean Latasseur, Alec Fernandez, Tim Banal, Mary Berry, George Knapp, Richard Serrett, and Lisa Garr, I'm George Norrie, somewhere out there on Coast to Coast AM. We'll see you on our next edition. Until then, be safe, everyone.

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5: Thank you, Ms. Schillis.
6: Thank you for being here and for allowing me to participate in your event. My name is Laura Schillings, and I'm the Libertarian option on your ballot. And I've been in Indiana my entire life. I live in Hamilton County. If you're tired of government leadership that wants to keep you divided and fighting each other instead of united for a purpose, I'm running for you. Libertarian principles haven't changed in 50 years. We believe in transparency, individual rights, ethical decision making, and that government should be efficient and functional. And that is what I want to bring to this race. Thank you.
5: Thank you, Ms. Schilling. Mr. Ballard.
7: The right to vote is sacred. I served 23 years in the Marines in war and in peace. Protect that right to vote. But right now, the Secretary of State's office is in shambles. Cleaning it up is not an entry-level job. When I was the mayor of Indianapolis, we stared down the Department of Justice and the EPA for that federal mandate for sewers, saving ratepayers $800 million by re-engineering that project to be more effective. 700 cities were going through similar experiences, but it was Indianapolis that had the courage to stand up and tell them, we're going to do it our way, not your way. We brought in Six Sigma, a process improvement program that eventually saved taxpayers $15 to $16 million per year. That was also how we found out that it took 23 steps to fix a bottle in 11 days. We took that down to 11 steps in 2 to 3 days. I don't know why they're there right now. I could go on and on and on about that, but I manage a $1 billion-plus budget, 7,000 employees. Indiana needs someone in that office who is serious and has the experience to do it.
5: And Mr. Bai.
8: Well, thank you so much to our moderators and our hosts here at the Indy Chamber for all the work you do in the central Indiana business community. I was raised in a family of public servants, and I was always taught growing up that if you choose to enter public life, you ought to do that to help your community, your state, your country, and not yourself. So when I look at our state government, and I see statewide elected officials not using their positions of trust with the public, their offices, to benefit our state, but to benefit themselves, that kind of offends my sense of what a public servant should be. We're going to talk a lot tonight about policy. That will be at the heart of this campaign. But beyond the policy, this movement, which I hope you will support, is about something more than that. I think everyone in the room tonight can see how much divisiveness and anger and fear is wound up into our politics. I want to be the type of leader in state government that leads by bringing Hoosiers together around our common values, that leads by reaching out to people that I don't always agree with and trying to find common ground to deliver results for working people. That's what this campaign is about. Thank you.
9: That's right. Thank you very much. We're going to begin with tonight's first question, which we will first address to Ms. Schillings. Elections and the voting process right now seem to be more and more politicized through the years or guided by national political discourse. Can you assure voters here in Indiana that you'll work to oversee the voting process fairly and remain unbeholden to some of these

0: national political interests?
1: Well, thank you for that question. This office should be run neutrally, it should be run ethically, and it should be run for the people of Indiana, not for anybody from Washington, D.C. Our elections are sovereign to the state. And I feel that the person in this role needs to have a strong backbone in order to accomplish that goal. And I'm not beholden to anybody in party leadership. My party says, do a good job, Lori. They don't tell me how to do my job. So I think that is something that I can bring to this race.
0: Mr. Ballard, 60 seconds to you on the question.
2: Henry Moore, our government was formed from the states to do these elections, federal interference. Other than suggesting things or trying to help us out in some way, all that is fine. But these elections belong to the state, and I that has to continue. And I think we're doing a really a good job in some ways here in the state of Indiana with the election security aspect of this. But we always need to make sure that that gets stronger as we go. But your voter data was sent out to the federal government. That should not happen. This is a state event. It should be that way across all 50 states. It should not be the federal government's business.
0: Mr. Bai, can you assure voters here in Indiana that you would remain unbeholden to some of these national political interests? 60 seconds.
3: I've been very clear since the day that we launched this campaign that I will not run this office in a partisan way. That's unacceptable. Some of the things that have gone on have injected partisanship into a space where it should not exist, our elections. The mayor just mentioned, the Secretary of State sent the voter information, private data, of 5 million registered Hoosier voters to the federal government and the Department of Justice without even being asked. Now, I'm all for working with the federal government where it's necessary, but I think that should be a conversation and not just a wholesale delivery of our personal data without a very important reason. I look forward to working with the 92 county clerks throughout our state to continue to succeed on election integrity and run elections that are free from federal interference. Article 1 of our Constitution is very clear. It delegates authority to the states to run elections, and there's a reason for that. Our founders were very smart in that 50 individual states are much harder to corrupt than a big federal government deciding from Washington, D.C. Thank you.
0: And Mr. Engelman, 60 seconds to you on this question.
4: This is a statewide, constitutionally elected position where part of the job is to go to the State House to link arms with your statewide partners and continue to improve on the good things that the state of Indiana is doing. Now, as someone who's led a division before in government and as a senior staffer, as someone who has led multiple divisions, I know that your job is to execute well. It's not to create a partisan operation in the office. What I'll explain here is that structurally, the elections division is already nonpartisan. You have folks from both sides coming together to administer the elections, working directly with the clerks as well. And I'm committed to making sure that this is a nonpartisan position in the election division. I've also worked directly with the Clerks Association already. We've had a discussion. We've put real dates on the calendar. We've brought them into the fold to say, we're going to execute on this well in a nonpartisan fashion so that voters have confidence in the election and they know that their voice is heard and counts.
5: I'd like to follow up a question coming off of what Mr. Engling said. Would the other candidates also pledge to keep the election division, to think of it as a nonpartisan office and space? Ms. Shillings.
1: Of course. It's already got people in place from both parties, and it's that way by design, and that's the way it should be. And I'd like to bring third-party candidates like Libertarians in as well, because they have a separate voice for that, and more voices bring a more unified decision for the people of Indiana.
5: Mr. Ballard.
2: Justice is partisan. It's nonpartisan. Look what's happened in the last month. We had a party who wanted to subpoena voters to ask them why they voted. What country is this? We had 8 legitimately cast ballots overturned that changed the results of an election by partisan voting. That just happened in the last month. I will be independent in that office. I've said that from day one.
5: Mr. Bai.
3: Of course it should be nonpartisan, and I agree. The fact that we're even having a conversation in our state about hauling voters in front of a legal body and asking them to answer under oath about something so sacred.

0: personal as their vote is concerned. And I think every candidate on this stage tonight should be able to call that out as deeply un-American.
1: And we'll get into that topic of what has happened here in that state Senate recount, Mr. Eggly, briefly.
2: I would just make one note for the audience here and the folks that are streaming at home that the final outcome of that recount was a unanimous decision by both Republicans and Democrats saying that they followed the law on every ballot, and they unanimously decided both parties that they were going to move that forward. So just a note for the audience.
1: And that's something we'll discuss here coming up as well. I also want to talk about voter turnout and how each of the candidates would attempt to increase voter turnout right now. Mr. Ballard, you just proposed a voter guide that would be produced by the Secretary of State's office. You had a press conference on this yesterday. Should that be one of the new Secretary's top priorities? 60 seconds.
3: You mean this?
1: You got it right there.
3: There are two reasons for our low voter turnout. One is lack of information. For instance, very few people in Indiana know there are two constitutional amendments on the ballot this year. And as you see with this voter guide, that was very comprehensive, not just in paper form, but in app form that interacts with Google Maps. It's very extensive all the way through what the office does, who's on the ballot, who's running for office. Everything is on there right now, including where to vote, how to vote, and how to, and if your vote is challenged, what do you do? But the second reason is we don't have competitive races in this state in November. I think that's the root of the toxicity and the heated rhetoric due to gerrymandering and the virtually closed primary system. There's one candidate who's going to win in November. That's the root of all this. Low turnout, non-competitive elections. That's why.
1: Mr. Bai, is this something you would support? How would you work to increase voter turnout? 60 seconds.
0: We have one of the lowest voter turnouts consistently in the country. And it's my belief that our country, our state, is at its best when there are more voices participating in our democracy, when the marketplace of ideas is more robust and there's more debate going on. So we need to tackle this problem. The largest contributing factor to low voter turnout is not a lack of information. People are inundated every day with information on how to vote. The largest problem that we have is apathy. And apathy is driven in large part by some of our elected officials, the Secretary of State, the current Secretary of State included, looking out for the interests of their donors and their political party and not the people of our state. When you have people giving out no-bid contracts to their largest donors, hiring relatives to newly created positions, taking trips all over the world that still go unexplained, how can you blame folks for not wanting to involve themselves in our political process? That's why we're going to independently audit this office on the first day to regain trust of the voters to decrease apathy.
1: But to clarify here in 15 seconds, this idea of voter guides or something similar, is that something you would support?
0: I don't think that that's the right way to tackle this problem. I'll give you a few reasons why. One, I think the cost doesn't make sense. It's around $2.5 million by Greg's own estimation. Now, the budget of the election division of this office is around $8 million. So you'd be eating up a lot of that budget that needs to be spent elsewhere. But more importantly, perhaps, than the cost, I don't think it's a good way to actually solve this problem.
1: Mr. Bai, thank you. Yeah, sorry, that was just a clarification if you'd support that particular initiative or not. Mr. Eggly, you were vocal about this yesterday, 60 seconds to you on this topic. Why is it something you do not support, and what would you do to increase voter turnout instead?
2: Voter turnout is a major issue in the state of Indiana. I think the first thing that needs to happen is we need to know who is on the voter roll so we even know what the turnout is, and we're committed to making sure that we clean up the voter rolls so we have a good estimation of who's actually out and voting. And I would agree, I think $2.5 million for a piece of paper that's going to be mailed to every house is not the best idea. What we need to do is lean into how people now get information. It's things like emphasizing our veterans who should be registered to vote, working directly with our county veteran service officers to get that information to them. It's working with community foundations in new ways. So saying to high school students, if you want to get credit to get that scholarship, go to your school for an hour and help get information to your students that are around your peers. It's also things like building off-the-shelf toolkits so that when a clerk says, hey, we've got an issue, we don't know how to do this, they don't have to be mandated this information, but they can be given something off the shelf so that they can pull new voters in, register voters, and make sure that they're effective in their position in every county.
1: Mr. Ballard, I know you mentioned you wanted to respond, but first to Ms. Schillings on the 60 seconds. This idea of voter guides, something similar, is it something you'd support?

0: voter turnout.
1: Yeah, the original question was to how to increase voter turnout. Correct. So the reason we have a low voter turnout is people are absolutely exhausted by bad options on their ballot. I've been campaigning for 18 months, and every single community that I've talked to has the same response. I'm tired of bad options. We need somebody better as a candidate, and that's why I decided to step forward. The other part of that is trust in our elections. When you have national leaders spouting off information about voter fraud when there's very little actual evidence of that, people decide they don't trust that system anymore. And I would like to bring full transparency to this office by making those actual audits that they do after the election, the certification audits, make that more public so people understand that we are doing things to make sure our elections are secure. And if there's any issues, we then say we've addressed it and fixed it.
0: Mr. Ballard, did you wish to respond to Mr. Bai and Mr. Engeling on this and their concerns about the cost here in 30 seconds?
2: I find it interesting that both major parties seem to not want the voter to have the information with which to vote. That's pretty interesting to me. Also, the cost. You think about $2.5 million to do this right way with the paper and with the app. However, the state, you, pays $10 million for every election cycle for the primaries. They're very closed primaries. Exclusive clubs that you're not invited into, but they want you to pay for. If we do away with that, the state's ahead $7.5 million. Make them pay for the primaries, we'll do the voter turnout, the state's ahead $7.5 million.
0: Mr. Ballard, thank you. Mr. Engeling, 30 seconds.
3: I'll just make a quick note on this issue of sending out a $2.5 million paper to voters across the state, is that our team and other folks have sent us information that they built in 15 minutes to get this for free, that you can do right now to get this information to folks in a way that they actually digest it. We don't need a $2.5 million document that someone is going to throw away. We saw that the budget is $8.4 million in the Secretary of State's office now. Do we need a 40% increase in the budget of that office just to send paper to someone that they're not going to read? No, get them information the way they digest it.
0: Okay. Thank you.
4: I'm going to take us in a slightly different direction. I know we're going to come back to voting because it's so important, but Mr. Bai, you did mention some of the incidents that have occurred in the current administration, Secretary of State's office. There have been questions raised about the way the current Secretary of State has issued contracts, spent money, and traveled. What would you do in 60 seconds to try to instill confidence in the Secretary of State's office again?
5: My first act as Secretary of State of Indiana will be to open an independent audit into this wasteful spending that has gone on for the past 4 years in this office. We're in a room tonight with Democrats, Republicans, Lincoln Party, and Libertarians. But I think regardless of the party that we may find ourselves in, we can all agree that taxpayer money spent on newly created positions for your family, on world travel we still don't know the purpose of, on no-bid contracts for large donors, that's unacceptable. And government corruption looks a lot like an iceberg. The top 10% is just what we know, which I just described. The 90% lurking beneath the surface we need to uncover. We need to see who else is complicit in this and hold people accountable. So that would be my first act. And I hope everyone on the stage tonight can make the same pledge.
4: Mr. Engeling, you defeated the current Secretary of State holder in the primary. Tell us what you would do in 60 seconds. Not actually what you do in 60 seconds. Tell us in 60 seconds what you would do to reinstill confidence in the office.
3: I would note that I'm the only candidate that has actually stepped forward and done something about what we've seen. I ran in the convention and won and took the step to now be the Republican candidate so we can move forward in a different direction. I'll also note lightheartedly that as someone, I'm one of eight kids. I have six sisters. They're all married. I have one sister-in-law and a brother-in-law. That means I have seven brothers-in-law. I've told all of them, nobody's getting a job in the office. Now, I will also say that I have been a part of a transition on a statewide office. I have also been transitioned as a staffer. I know what it looks like to do that job well, and I'm committed to working with our team, with others that have been in the office, others outside of the office, to make sure that on day one, we present a new vision.

0: season, a new path, new processes, that we keep the folks that are doing well, but that we execute the office the way that Hoosiers want us to, so that they have confidence in elections and the other three divisions.
1: Ms. Schilling, 60 seconds on the same question about reinstilling confidence in the Secretary of State's office.
2: Thank you. First thing I would do is, again, as Bo said, audit that budget to make sure there's no fraud or abuse. That's something that you should do on any regular business cycle. It shouldn't be a special occasion. I would assess the team that's currently in place to make sure that they are playing to their strengths and understand the challenges that they have when they're actually running the office. I would like to make our election certifications more transparent so that the general public will have confidence in our elections again. And then after that, you know, I may not get it done in the first 100 days, but I would like to address the website itself, where we don't have 404 errors when we're looking for help. When we make a mistake, we can easily self-correct instead of having to make a phone call during business hours. And I know that's been one of the top things that I have talked about in this race, that business entities specifically want that website to be improved.
1: And Mr. Ballard.
3: Well, three of us up here will surely do an office-wide audit immediately. At least three of us will, I know that. Travel expenses, as Bo has pointed out, will be a particular point of emphasis. But that office really needs stability. It needs some dignity. It doesn't have it. And we all know it. One of the things that we would have to do is to root out those who are complicit in what has been going on in that office for the last 4 years. Go to root them out. Those who are not part of it will be welcome to stay. But some will not be welcome to stay again. That office needs to be a shining light in the state of Indiana, and it is not right now.
1: I do want to go back to something that both Mr. Ballard and Mr. Engling referenced, which was the state Senate primary, in which just a handful of votes have changed and were thrown out because they were not properly marked by local election officials. What does that situation tell us about the voting process, and how can you ensure, if you are elected, that people's votes will count? And Mr. Engling, we're going to start with you, and you have 60 seconds.
0: You need to have confidence as a voter in Indiana that your voice is heard, that your vote counts. And I think when you look at what happened with the recount commission, they followed the law, they looked at every ballot. They said, does this match the code? We have code for a reason. And then on the other side of it, they said, as a unanimous decision, that they were going to put forward that decision that they made. It's being appealed now, and they can have that conversation further. I think it's important to know that they're following the law. I would be interested to know if anybody else on the stage here would prefer that they don't follow the law as they're going through a recount commission. But it's very important to make sure that every voter has the confidence that their vote will count.
1: Ms. Schilling, 60 seconds.
2: Right. The recount commission did their job, their duty, as they were directed to do by the laws in front of them. I have no issue with that. What I did find is that there are human error, and how we correct that is with tools and training. We make sure that the host of materials that are available to our county clerks are actually functional, that they can use them, and that they understand them. And that's what I would like to help do, is to ensure that they have the tools and training that they need to execute their jobs correctly, so that we don't have that marking error when ballots are either mail-in or submitted.
1: Mr. Ballard, you brought this up, this issue up earlier tonight. What would you do to provide voters confidence that their votes will be counted?
3: I think offline computers and a paper trail is important. Standardization will be, well-trained poll workers is important. The government-issued photo ID, which I think we all agree on, will go a long way with that also. But I would take issue with the fact that there were eight voters who were comfortable that their vote was secure when it was cast. Even more people were scared when they were going to be asked to subpoena, to be issued a subpoena to see why they voted the way they did. The Secretary of State's office needs to be free from politics. You can say all you want that, oh, both parties are, that doesn't matter. The recount commission should be five retired judges. It should not be a Republican and a Democrat and the Secretary of State, who is a political being. There should be five retired.

0: who are free from politics. If we do all those things, then I think people will feel a lot more secure that when they put that name down, their vote would be secure.
1: Mr. Ryan.
2: Max said something that I think bears worth repeating that I agree with. Every voter should have the confidence when they go to vote that their vote counts. But I ask you, how can every voter have the confidence that their vote counts when of no fault of their own, their votes are cast aside because of a technical error on the part of a government worker? That doesn't make sense to me. If the intent of the voter is clear, which it seems to be in this case, and there's been no evidence of tampering or fraud, the votes ought to be counted and the will of the people ought to be fully represented in the election results. And just to go back to the point of subpoenas, which is an important one, I believe you said the decision was unanimous. That is in fact not the case. It was a 2-to-1 decision. The Republican representative, at least one of them, voted to haul voters in our state, Indiana, in front of a judicial body to potentially perjure themselves about their decision at the ballot box. Think about that. Is that the type of leadership we want in this office? I don't think so.
3: So we'd like to see a show of hands here, and then you'll have 15 seconds to explain what you indicate. Who believes these votes on stage, who believes these votes for Senator Deary should indeed count that were thrown out by local election officials because they were mismarked? The votes that were thrown out for Senator Deary by the recount commission because they were mismarked by local election officials, do you believe they should count? If you do, raise your hand. 15 seconds to explain, Mr. Bile. I'll start with you.
2: Yeah. I just gave my reason for this. When a voter goes into the voting booth, they should have faith that their vote is counted and they've done everything right. I support voter ID. If you showed your voter ID, if you've proven your identity, if you've done nothing wrong, and you mark your ballot according to the way it's supposed to be marked, and a clerical error happens on the part of a government worker, it doesn't make sense to me to cast aside the intent of the voters. That doesn't make sense, particularly when there's been no evidence, even alleged evidence of fraud.
3: Thank you. Mr. Ballard, do you wish to explain further?
0: Ditto.
3: Exactly. Mr. England, 15 seconds, you disagree.
4: So we do have to have the tools in place that clerks have the understanding and election administrators have the understanding of what to do, but I would question whether both of these gentlemen would prefer that they violate the law. We have code for the reason, for a reason. If in the recount they would want them to violate the law on each and every one of these ballots, I would doubt it, but maybe they would say they would.
3: 30 seconds, Mr. Biden.
2: I know you're not an attorney, but my understanding of state statute is that the intent of the voter matters. So in fact, they would follow the law if they followed the intent of the voter. And there's been no evidence of fraud or tampering, as we've already described.
3: Obviously something that will be up to the courts, and obviously something that we will continue to follow and talk to these candidates for Secretary of State to get their views on. We want to turn to another topic here.
5: We need to leave Ms. Schilling to see the chance to respond.
6: I know libertarians are often overlooked.
3: No, no. Go ahead. 15 seconds. My fault.
6: So I do think that the law is written so if the intent of the voter is clear, it is to err on the side of the voter rather than the error of the worker. So I want to make sure that everyone understands that that is what could have happened, but it could go either way according to how you interpret the law.
7: And you can hear the rest of that debate at our parent website, IndianaPolitics.org. 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
10: Good morning and welcome to First Day Indiana. I'm Terry Stacy along with producer Kylan Talley. This year marks the 25th anniversary of the 9/11 terrorist attacks on our country, September 11th, 2001.
11: Almost 3,000 innocent people were killed and more than 6,000 were injured. It was because of the work of thousands of first responders that the death and injury totals weren't higher. Nine Hoosiers died that day. Don Baxo from Dyer, Indiana, was in the World Trade Center on 9/11 on that horrific day, and he survived.
10: I spoke to Don not long ago, and here's a bit of that conversation.
11: If I remember from talking with you in the past, you were at the World Trade Center for work, but just for 1 week. And the first day in that, this was your first day in that building. Is that right? In the North Tower?
12: Well, that's correct. It was actually my second day, my first full day there. My first half day was on Monday, September 10th, and then my first full day was September 11th of 2001.
11: And so you were on what floor?
12: I was on the 57th floor, and I was in the southeast corner of the building.
11: North Tower was hit at 8:46. The hijacked Flight 11 was crashed into floors 93 to 99 of the North Tower, just above you. But there must not be one moment you don't remember of that day or days after.
12: Oh, yeah, that day, I mean, I clearly remember the morning, how beautiful it was that morning, cloud in the sky. It was probably going to be close to 80 degrees there in September in New York, unusually warm day, just a beautiful day. I remember the walk to the building that morning. I remember getting in early that morning, probably close to an hour before the plane actually hit the building. So I made my way up from the ground floor using elevator banks up to the 57th floor to start my day. And then at 8:46, like you said, Flight 11 impacted the floors above me.
11: And so what does that feel like where you're standing or sitting?
12: Where I was standing, I was actually standing in a computer room. I remember when the plane hit, the explosion. I thought it was an explosion on the floor above me, but I thought to myself, there cannot be an explosion on the floor above me because there's people above me. There's, you know, workers up there. It was a law firm that I was working at for 1 week, and I just couldn't imagine what it was. Then when the explosion got closer to my floor and started rattling my floor and shaking, you know, all the computer equipment in my room, then it really started to sink in that something seriously was going wrong with that building.
11: What

0: Hey, Wobbleland, it's KB here. Listen up for a minute. 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
3: Which you have for a very long time because you're a survivor. And why did I survive? And nearly 3,000 people did not. So you go through a lot of those emotions in the weeks, months, and even years after September 11th.
4: There's an anniversary every 9/11. What are anniversaries like for you each year?
3: I remember the first anniversary all the way up to this, you know, the last one, the 19th anniversary. The first anniversary, I was asked to speak somewhere. I did, and I could barely get through my speech completely because here I have, you know, my family standing in front of me, my wife, my 2 little boys at the time. One was 2. My son was 2, little, almost 3 on the one-year anniversary, and my other son had just been born 6 months, you know, after 9/11. So that was very emotional that first year. As you speak about it more and as the years go on and you have more events that you speak at, it gets a little easier, but it's still not completely out of your mind and your emotions are not completely, what would you say, drowned out by, you know, the timeline of the many years that have passed.
4: You know, after evading capture for almost a decade, Bin Laden, I remember when he was located in Pakistan and then killed during a U.S. military raid. I'm guessing that's something that was important for all of us, obviously, but for those that survived that day, pretty big deal when he was captured and killed.
3: Oh, very big. That was a huge, huge night for me. My wife woke me up in the middle of the night. I was sleeping, and she woke me up in the middle of the night and said, there's a TV station on the phone. They want to talk to you. And I said, it's the middle of the night. Why do they want to talk to me? And she says, they got Bin Laden tonight. They've got Bin Laden tonight. I said, they capture him. They said, no, they have killed Bin Laden. So I jumped up and, I did not take that phone call that night. I just got up and I turned on the TV and I wanted to watch the news and about, you know, the actual raid and, that got Bin Laden.
4: Have you been back to New York City and gone into that area or checked out the museum or done anything like that?
3: I have, actually. I went back on the 5-year anniversary. I was able to stand right there at Ground Zero. I had a special pass to get in as a survivor. And myself and other individuals from New York that were my constituents there that I worked with on that day on the 5-year anniversary. And at the time, it was just a big hole in the ground. It was just a massive crater. So what was nice is we were able to stand there. They read names off, you know, for most of the day. Mm-hmm. We were able to go down to the bedrock and lay flowers and roses, you know, at the pools of the North Tower or the South Tower. I actually went back, and after the 5-year, I actually went back in 2017 with my sons and my wife. We did all 3 locations. We went to Shanksville, Pennsylvania. We went to the Pentagon in Washington, D.C., and our very last drive was up to New York and stay in Lower Manhattan so we could go see the memorial, not only the memorial outside with all the names and the pools, but we were actually able to go in the memorial museum downstairs underneath.
4: Is that almost therapeutic for you a little bit?
3: That's what I was hoping it would be for me in 2017. I remember going there and standing there and walking around and looking at all the names and

0: You know, I actually found the name of one woman we did lose that day from the law firm. She was on the 57th floor as well. And I found her name etched there in bronze. It was sort of therapeutic. I don't think it's ever, you know, going to completely close those wounds. You know, they'll always be there.
1: Yeah.
0: But it was somewhat therapeutic for myself and some other survivors. Lieutenant Colonel Ryan Yantis, who was a survivor from the Bennington, and I started talking about a year ago about a book. Mm-hmm. So what we did is we actually wrote a book for the 20th anniversary. And it encapsulates the stories from, you know, six World Trade Center survivors here in the Midwest, two Pentagon survivors, and other people that helped us out on that day.
1: Wow.
0: And we wrote this book from a perspective of being from the Midwest, you know, how it felt to us going through such a traumatic and pivotal day in American history. So that is something that we're all very proud of.
1: And if you'd like to, Don, how will people be able to get a hold of the book?
0: It will be available on Amazon in paperback and electronic form. So people will be able to, it's somewhere approximately around 170, 175 pages. But like I said, it's got each of our stories in there from individuals from the Midwest. The title of the book is 9/11 Survivor Stories, Midwest Memories. So I think it's pretty appropriate.
1: 9/11 Survivor Stories.
0: Midwest Memories.
1: Midwest Memories. Don Baxo is his name. He's from Dyer, Indiana, and a survivor of September 11th, 2001, of the terrorist attacks in our country.
0: In my speeches, you know, I always tell them at the end is to be vigilant. Stay vigilant. Be vigilant. Keep your surroundings, your wits about you, and, you know, keep an eye on your surroundings. And if you see anything that just doesn't seem right, make sure you tell somebody. Make sure you tell somebody, you know, because that could be something that, you know, could prevent something
1: Absolutely.
0: In the future.
1: Thank you so much. And again, guys, this book is 9/11 Survivor Stories, Midwest Memories, available on Amazon. Bless your heart, Don. Thank you for everything, you know, and for continuing to tell the story. I know it can't be easy. Never forget.
0: Exactly. Thank you, Terry. I appreciate you, and I appreciate everybody listening and never forgetting, you know, on the anniversary of 9/11.
1: This is First Day Indiana. I'm Terry Stacy, Kylan Talley producing today's show. And joining us now is Kevin Brown. He's from Indianapolis. Kevin, are you from Indianapolis?
2: I grew up in West Central Indiana in a town called Attica, Indiana. I worked a couple of facilities in my FA career in Cincinnati, Ohio, and I transferred to Indianapolis in 1994. I worked at Indy Tower Tracon for 20 years and then went over and worked at Indy Center, which is high altitude traffic, for the last 6 years of my career. So I have 30 years of air traffic control experience. I retired in 2019.
1: But on September 11th at 9:45 a.m., in response to the terrorist attacks, were you at work that morning?
2: The answer is no, I wasn't initially. I had worked a late evening shift the night before and got off work at about 11 o'clock at night. And I was trying to sleep in that morning because I had an evening shift. I was going to come in and work the evening. And I had a good friend of mine that worked at ATA, and the phone rang at, around a little after nine, as I recall. And I looked at the caller ID and I was like, man, I want to get some sleep. So he just kept calling. And finally I answered the phone and I said, what? And he said, you got to turn on the TV. And he hung up. So I turned on the TV, and it was after the first airplane had gone into the World Trade Center. And they kept saying small aircraft had hit the World Trade Center. And they zoomed in on that hole. And it was a crystal clear day, and I immediately could tell that's not a small aircraft. But I couldn't, like everybody else, I couldn't really figure out in my head, how did anybody hit that building on accident on a crystal clear, beautiful fall morning? So it really didn't process right. And I called the facility, and I spoke to our operations manager. His name was Mark. And I said, Mark, are you aware of what's going on in New York? And he said, yes. And I said, hey, I was the facility president. I was the union president at the time. I did that for, you know, roughly 20 years of my FAA career. And so it didn't feel right. It didn't look right. And I said, do you want me to come in? Because I knew there's something going on. I couldn't get my brain around what. And he said, yeah, that would be a good idea. So, and I would describe it. People have asked me, what was it like? And I always describe it the same way. It was organized chaos. A guy named Ben Sliney had ordered the ground stop at the command center. There were in the vicinity of 5,000 airplanes airborne at the time. Most of them were east of the Mississippi. And the early morning departure bank that comes out of the East Coast heading westbound was roughly

0: roughly an hour to an hour and a half into their flight, which puts them directly over the Midwest. So they had ordered the ground stop, and airplanes were being forced down to land at the nearest available suitable airport. Well, that puts Indy right as a prime target for diversions. And Indianapolis had the most divert aircraft of any airport in the country. And it was the process was just starting to unfold. And I looked over, and he said, go over there and get feeder east, which are actually departure east, which normally works departure aircraft off Indianapolis going eastbound. Mm-hmm. Well, everything had been stopped, and everything was an arrival problem. I walked over, and there was a gal sitting there. Her name was Becky, and she was talking a mile a minute. And the airplane, the scope was full of data blocks. And I had been to Indianapolis. I was probably in about the seventh year of my career here. So I was comfortable working busy traffic. I'd worked a number of race days. I'd worked a number of special events. I knew what the facility looked like and sounded like and felt like when it was running at full capacity. But this was way beyond that. And I plugged in and I watched her work for a few minutes, and she was starting to lose her voice already. And she was like, Kevin, do you have it? Do you have it? I was like, yeah, I got it as good as I'm going to get it. Just stay here and help me for a minute. So the airplanes were not where they were supposed to be. We work airspace up to 13,000 feet. The airplanes were in accelerated rate of descents out of, 30,000 feet flashing from the center. They weren't where they were supposed to be. They weren't going the direction they were supposed to be. They weren't at speeds they were supposed to be. It was just what I would call a true all skate. And what we did have going for us was a couple of things. We had good weather at Indianapolis. Mm-hmm. The crew that was on duty that day, by virtue of the rotation, was a senior crew. So we had a lot of experience in the room, and we had a lot of common sense in the room. I remember the boss, Mark, when it was really starting to unfold and the facility was running at full capacity, we were like, I don't know if we can – how tight do you want me to run these guys? And he was pretty much said, everybody in here knows what the rules are. Feel free to bend a rule. Don't swap paint. Get them on the ground. And so that's what we did. He took the reins off of us and let us run. And after about 3 hours, all the ones that were headed this way were on the ground safely at Indianapolis. And that's pretty much how it unfolded in real time.
1: It is, again, as you said, organized chaos is what it sounds like. And you talking about it, you remember every second of that moment or of that day.
0: I do.
1: And then was there a thought that there perhaps could have been more hijackers up there?
0: Well, I know at the time we believed that, and as time has passed, I become more and more convinced of it. I have absolutely no proof whatsoever, but I find it highly unlikely that they went 5 for 5 that day. Mm. I genuinely believe that there were more hijacks that were going to unfold that were thwarted by getting all 5,000 airplanes on the ground quickly. But I don't really have anything to back that up. That's just my personal belief.
1: Just your feeling, just your belief. Looking at it and explaining it to us that have never sat in your seat, was it just plane landing after one minute after another? Did it feel calm, or did it feel like the pilots themselves and what everybody was doing was very intense?
0: So there are a couple of memories that really jump out in my mind. The first one was as it first started to unfold, the communications from the airlines to the cockpits are not like they are today. It was much more primitive, much more time delayed. So these airplanes were being told to land, and they really didn't understand exactly what was happening or why. So I remember a couple of airlines, giving me grief. We don't want to land at Indianapolis. We're a transcontinental flight. We're overweight. We can't land at Indy. We're going to be overweight. And I turned around. I said, hey, Mark, what do we, this guy didn't want to land. And he said, tell him it's a matter of national security, and if they don't do it, we're going to intercept them with fighter aircraft. So that's what I told them.
1: Wow.
0: I said, you're going to land, or you're going to be intercepted with fighter aircraft. And I even remember making a couple of smart aleck comments. You better find the fuel dump button, Captain, real quick, because you're landing. And shortly after we said that, we got immediate compliance. It was somewhat of a false threat because we did not have fighter aircraft at that moment ready to intercept them. But we were that process was unfolding out of Terre Haute, out of Battle Creek, Michigan, and out of Fort Wayne, Indiana, to get some F-16s up in the air in case we have somebody that doesn't do what we tell them. So that one jumps out at my mind. And as Indianapolis is a primary divert airport for Chicago O'Hare when weather gets bad up there. Mm-hmm. So we're used to having airplanes that we're not expecting land here. And we have a lot of pavement where we can park those guys. But it was so chaotic that day.

0: that we didn't have any ground marshals out there to help us park them snug. So we had big airplanes that weren't familiar with Indianapolis that landed here unexpectedly. And it's kind of like, you know, an organized parking event at a Colts game versus an unorganized parking event at a Colts game. If it's organized, you can put a lot more airplanes in there. So we were running out of space to put people, and there were still more people coming. We had filled up the international arrivals ramp. We had filled up the old post office ramp. We had filled up the FedEx ramp.
1: Wow.
0: We had taken runway 14 and 32. It was full of airplanes. All the associated taxiways were full of airplanes, and there were still more coming. I distinctly remember a guy named Phil, one of my best friends, was working in the tower. You know, Phil's like, Kevin, we're running out of room up here. And I said, you're going to have to put some in the grass. So fortunately, it had, it's like it is now. It hadn't rained in like a month, so the ground was real hard. And so smaller airplanes were landing too. The guys you see at Eagle Creek and at Metro circling around, those guys had to land too. So we had some small airplanes work their way to Indianapolis, and he was able to take those off of hard pavement and actually run them out basically into the ditch and tell them to park it. So we were starting to get desperate on where to put airplanes. And fortunately, we ran out of airplanes slightly before we ran out of places to park them.
1: The number, how long did it take you to get all of that air traffic back on the ground?
0: It was between 2 and 3 hours.
1: Okay.
0: We went longer than most because we were the furthest west. It's just the logistics of it. Most of the airplanes, the airborne inventory that came out of the New York and the D.C. Mets, metropolitan airports, were in over Ohio, Indiana, and Illinois when the switch was thrown to land them all. The West Coast wasn't awake yet. You know, it's 9 o'clock on the East Coast. Yeah. It's only 6 o'clock on the West Coast. So the departure bank hadn't left out of the West Coast yet. We were only dealing with airplanes east of the Mississippi, which is what happens every single day. So just the geography of it, Indianapolis was the airport that was directly below for the most people, and that's where they came. And I do remember after they were all on the ground, there was this sigh of relief. And I just want to point out, you know, this is just my story. And there are thousands of people, controllers, that have stories just like mine. This is not, you know, Indianapolis was a bunch of normal people that did an exceptional job that day. But that is true for hundreds of buildings, air traffic control facilities across the country. Indy Center, our brothers and sisters over at Indy Center on the north side of the airport, they own the airspace directly above us at high altitude. There's roughly 400 controllers over there. And every one of them has a story similar to mine where somebody said, get everybody on the ground now. And oh, by the way, we've never practiced this. We've never thought of this, but go do it right now. And they did. So there are thousands of controllers that stepped up on that day. You know, as I look back on it, with my career closer to the exit ramp than the on-ramp, I think for people in my age group and my demographic, you know, I kind of think it's our involuntary legacy that we leave behind. You know, we didn't want that. And so I look at September 11th. I actually have a physical dread towards September 11th, a physical reaction to it. I dread the date of September 11th on the calendar.
1: Every year.
0: I truly do.
1: Every year.
0: I dread that day. I get by it because I know it's my daughter's birthday the next day. That's how I deal with it. But I know that's probably some strange form of PTSD, and I think we probably all have it. And when I look at that day or it comes and goes, I have the same dread and sorrow that every other American has. But there's this little tiny piece inside of me that has pride for the 3 hours that, you know, we did something right when it mattered.
1: Yeah.
0: And I think every controller has that. And I think that's probably for most of us. It's a reluctant legacy that we leave behind.
1: For you to celebrate that you got every plane on the ground safely and you did your job, you know, then how did it feel to resume your job as an air traffic controller? Was it business as usual or did things change?
0: No, things changed. I remember when all the airplanes were on the ground and the scope was empty. And all of a sudden, there was this really weird quiet. You know, we had every scope open, and it was organized chaos, and then it was finally over. And then there was nothing to do. And we're all kind of looking at each other, waiting for the other shoe to drop, not really knowing exactly what that shoe was. And we're like, okay, we're done. And I remember unplugging my headset, and I went in the break room, and I walked past it because I knew what TV was showing, and in my brain, I didn't want to see any more of that. So I walked outside, and as far as you could see, there were airplanes. Now, these folks had landed at an airport they weren't intending to. There were, 100, 150 airplanes of air carriers that do not land here. I remember seeing Turkish Air, Aer Lingus, China Air, people that were going transcontinental. Those airplanes aren't supposed to be here, and the airport didn't have the infrastructure to get them off the airplanes. So they're parked on the airport with the doors locked. Thousands of people are being now held hostage inside of these airplanes. Some of them sat there for like 12 and 14 hours.
1: Wow.
0: Before they got air stairs and went and got enough school buses to get them off the airplane and cut them loose. And I walked out in the parking lot, and we're midfield, so we're fairly isolated. And all around me were airplanes with people looking out the window. And I'm going, man, you are stuck there for a while. And they all have their APUs, the auxiliary power unit, running. And there's so many of them, you can smell the kerosene burning. And although you could hear that gentle rumble, you look up and there's no skid marks in the sky, no contrails.
1: Yeah.
0: And it was a surreal, surreal feeling. And for just a moment, there a part of me was really proud of it. And then, I went back inside and the buildings had fell, and it was just grounded by the sorrow that I think all of us have. We have this little tiny piece of pride in us for that 3-hour window of our career, but it is just grounded by the grief and the sorrow that everybody has about that horrible day.
1: When planes were allowed then to fly again, and I can't remember how many days it took before planes were ready to...
0: Three days?
1: When planes were ready to go back up in the sky, were you on duty that first day?
0: Yes. Yeah.
1: And was that a strange experience too?
0: Well, it wasn't business as normal, because you have to imagine the logistics of it. Every airline operator had their entire inventory of airplanes and their personnel at places they did not intend them to be. So it wasn't like you could just throw this switch back on and resume normal scheduled operations for United, American, Southwest, or whoever. They had to ferry flight all of those airplanes from where they did land to where they needed them to resume normal commercial operations. So it was just a logistical nightmare. I tell people, it was like somebody took a bucket of toy airplanes, hovered over Indy Airport, and then just dumped them. At least that's what it was for
1: me. Gosh, Kevin Brown, okay, retired air traffic controller. You are an amazing storyteller. You and everyone that day that were in charge of bringing down all those planes during that very scary time. Thank you so much.
0: Well, I appreciate the opportunity. Again, I would just like to reinforce that my story is not unlike thousands of other controllers that stepped up on one horrible day. So I'm happy to be the voice of them, but I don't want it to get lost that it's just one of many, many NATCA controllers out there doing remarkable work every day. But it really mattered on that day. And as I look back on it, I'm proud of it. But I also know that I was just one small grain of sand on the beach.
1: I wish we had more time, but we've got to run. Thanks so much for joining us, and we'll talk to you again next week right here on First Day Indiana.
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3: Whoa. A mistrial declared over a deadlocked jury in Lindsey Clancy's Massachusetts triple murder trial. Fox's Kristen Goodwin has details.
4: Plymouth County District Attorney Timothy Cruz says Lindsey Clancy's case isn't about health care.
5: Children were murdered, and it's our job to seek justice.
4: Noting he'll decide whether to retry the case, defense attorney Kevin Reddington.
6: I don't know if we will ever be able to get jurors that aren't aware of this case anywhere.
4: A judge declaring a mistrial Friday after jurors were unable to reach a verdict. Prosecutors argued Clancy intentionally killed her three young children in 2023. The 36-year-old admits to strangling them, but pleaded not guilty to murder charges with the defense, maintaining she shouldn't be held criminally liable because she had postpartum psychosis. Kristen Goodwin, Fox News.
3: Some of the Pentagon's top brass reportedly are facing lie detector tests to find who is leaking classified information. Fox's Roxanne Evans reports.
7: The Pentagon is turning up the pressure in its hunt for leakers. The New York Times reports about 50 senior military officials were put through polygraph tests last month, as investigators tried to find out who leaked details about dwindling U.S. weapons supplies during the Iran war. So far, no one has reportedly failed. President Trump has called the leaks treasonous and says those responsible could face prison time. Roxanne Evans, Fox News.
3: Missouri is appealing to the U.S. Supreme Court after the state's highest court blocked a Trump-backed new congressional map and ordered a statewide vote in November on it. The new congressional boundaries drawn to help Republicans win an additional seat and hold on to their slim House majority. 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
3: A Los Angeles podcaster being arraigned on charges of openly threatening the president, Fox's Therese Crowley explains.
20: Azaria Southworth is a gay Christian one-time podcaster. His website sells stickers that say, "Kill Donald Trump." Taken away by federal agents in Westlake still screaming Trump insults. Court papers quote his Instagram video calling for the president's execution, charging he used social media accounts from January to May to encourage violence against the president and cyberstalk the president's personal lawyer and family, doxing their home address in Tennessee with a chilling threat, justice comes to your door. Attorney General Todd Blanche warns as threats against President Trump's life escalate, anyone who makes them online will not be allowed to hide behind their screens. Therese Crowley, Fox News.
3: Federal law enforcement officials preparing for next week's GOP midterm convention in Dallas, which will see the president, vice president, and other Republican leaders descend on the city. Fox 4 Dallas, KDFW's Sean Rabb has more.
21: The venue, the American Airlines Center, with the security ring around the perimeter. Starting Tuesday, streets around the arena will be closed, and that stays in place through at least Friday morning. Secret Service, FBI agents, and local enforcement meeting at the AAC, then fanning out, talking to business owners in what will be restricted space. John Collins and his family live in the secure zone, but had not heard about next week's large-scale event with its big security footprint.
22: I've been watching the fences go up from my balcony, and I've been wondering what's going on.
21: A manager at one of the high-rise apartment buildings tells me they are now in the process of notifying residents, as well as vendors who make deliveries daily to many of the businesses.
3: Some Republicans in battleground districts have opted to skip the convention and continue campaigning in their home districts instead of attending the conference. I'm Deborah Valentine. This is Fox News.
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23: From 21 Alive, I'm meteorologist Noah Gordon with your forecast. 83 this afternoon, mostly cloudy. 59 overnight, partly cloudy skies. A whole lot more sunshine and a whole lot less humidity ahead for your Sunday. Only a high of 80 out there, so definitely looking a whole lot better as we head towards the second half of that Labor Day forecast. So definitely get out there and enjoy it, folks. From 21 Alive, I'm meteorologist Noah Gordon on WoWo 92.3 FM, 1190 AM.
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15: 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Whoa, whoa. 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

I put forth to you that President Trump is finally winning the PR war. That's the good news. Tony Katz today, an absolute pleasure, guys. Appreciate you being here. Winning the PR war. It's about time. And he's winning the PR war because the economic sanctions, the economic siege, as we have discussed it, is working. And Trump has been able to get more and more people to see this reality. Now, taking the hit as he did on the two missile launchers there on LARAK, L-A-R-A-K, over the weekend, that was a reminder that if we need to punch the Iranians in the face, we can. And what are they going to do? They're going to throw some missiles, some other nonsense at us like they did at U.S. forces in Jordan. And we're going to knock it all to the ground, and anything that lands isn't going to do anything because they've got nothing left. Now, I want to make sure that we're clear on this point. If the Iranians thought that this was the end, they're already complaining about the economic sanctions. They already know that they're failing on this. They're trying to get other nations, to get the United States to stop this, to let any level of dollar flow through. As a matter of fact, Secretary of Treasury Scott Bessent has said you're going to see even more go through. You're going to see more and more and more sanctions every single day. I'm sorry, every single week. I want to see them every single day. You're going to see them every single week. More sanctions every single week. If the sanctions are working, I certainly favor more sanctions. As a matter of fact, I don't know why we're waiting for every week. Why don't we have them every day? But blockading has been successful. In the Strait itself, we have learned that all of those mines that they said they had, the Iranians have got a mine here and a mine there, and oh, they've got mines and they have control of the Strait. No. Garbage bags. Garbage bags. Filled with garbage floating around to make people think that they were mines. That's pretty incredible. It was a psyop, guys. I can't make up this story, but it fits absolutely perfectly into who these lowlifes are. It was CNBC, Brian Sullivan reporting. Ship owners told me many mines were decoys. Some were actually just inflated trap bags ostensibly made to seem like Hormuz was swimming with mines. And then there was the report from a different outfit that more than 200 mine-like objects have been swept from the main lane of the Strait of Hormuz. That's what they were doing. You know, it's very much Sun Tzu, as we've reported all along. When you're weak, make your enemy think you're strong. When you're strong, make your enemy think you're weak. They are all about deception. It's the old line, Iran never won a war, never lost a negotiation. Everything they do is a fraud. Now, it doesn't mean that they don't engage damage. It doesn't mean they don't have missiles or drones. There's still some capability left. But what I have noticed is that if the argument is they are backed up into a corner, they have got nothing left. Well, when an animal's backed into a corner, that's when they're the most dangerous. What's the most dangerous thing that can come? A lot of this and what we're seeing is based on an old school methodology that you couldn't actually take on the Iranians because they would just be too much. They had too many ways to choke off the Strait or do this or do that and work asymmetrically. And you can't defeat them like that. So you just got to deal with them. I think President Trump has shown some of that to be wrong. Now, I think he engaged in some ways that were wrong. We could have had this moment 3 months ago if he had not paused, if he had not done the MOU, if he had just started from the beginning of we're going to strangle these people until they die. And I favor that.

0: Now, I favored it with more kinetic strikes. I favor working with the Kurds, which I believe is going to happen. I favored getting the Israelis to work with the Saudis, to work with Bahrain, the UAE, and putting some level of boots on the ground there. People said, oh, gosh, you want boots on the ground. American troops, first of all, you know, I never said American troops. And secondly, if you're going to go get the nuclear dust, as Trump calls it, you're going to put a boot on the ground. So I don't have to pretend or fantasize or engage in any level of masturbatory fantasy that somehow that isn't going to be the case. If you're going to go get any nuclear fissile material of any type, you're going to have to put someone on the ground to go get it. Once that happens, well, then we're putting boots on the ground. How do you want to go about winning this thing? By breaking the Islamic Revolutionary Guard Corps. That was my take. But I always understood that my take was predicated on an initial theory that I believe in ending the regime. President Trump never once went along with me on that. Very disappointed in him. Like he cares whether I'm disappointed in him or not. But I wanted to end the regime, and President Trump was very okay with behavior change as opposed to regime change. And I said that that was wrong. It was the wrong approach. And he did it anyway. Maybe that's what he's going for here. Just a behavior change as opposed to a regime change. I mean, if I listen to the vice president, J.D. Vance, you know, he's trying to make everybody understand what it was Trump was saying in his latest regarding the straight, right, trying to clarify what it is Trump had to say, saying that the president likes to switch it up on social media a little bit. Trump would be the first to say he doesn't make announcements about military actions on social media. But this was J.D. Vance on the subject.
1: The president tweeted some AI-generated video of bombing of Karg Island. Was that meant to be a warning, or what was the messaging there? Why did the president tweet that?
2: Well, you know, like the president likes to switch it up on social media a little bit. He would be the first to say he doesn't make announcements about military actions on social media. But I think that he's sending a message to the Iranians. Look, we know that they continue to shoot at commercial shipping. We continue to have a lot of tools at our disposal to prevent them from doing so, or at least cut down on them from doing so. And that's what the president is saying is, look, you guys are shooting at commercial shipping. You guys are behaving like a terrorist country. You've got to stop, or there are going to be some consequences.
3: Are you concerned about...
1: On Venezuela, really quickly, yeah. With the deal for the $65 billion in reserve from Venezuelan oil...
0: I'm going to hold off on the conversation about Venezuelan oil because, holy cow, is that nuts? Nuts! I'll get to that. Sure, the president likes to change it up. He likes to keep them guessing. I really have no issue with him keeping people guessing. I'm down with it. I'm fine with it. Cool by me on every level. But in every conversation, you get the idea that they would still favor behavior change and not need regime change. I think that the president needs to take a second glance at that philosophy. Because what he is doing right now is winning the PR game. And it's been quite a few months since he's been able to say that. He could claim it all he wants. Who gives a crap? We're talking about real life. We're talking about where you and I are. And for the first time in months, he's winning the PR game. So win. That's my take. That's my take. That if you are already showing that this economic siege is successful, break these people. Keep it up. Don't stop. Don't rest. Don't quit. Now, the press is the enemy. We all understand that the American press, never mind the world press, is the enemy. And they're going to start talking about the savage consequences of Trump's evil economic siege. And look at this child right here who is starving. That's going to come. You're going to see it happen. We can bet on this

0: or not. But right now you have shown that the Iranians simply are weak, the regime cannot keep up, that yes, all the talk of eliminating their Air Force, eliminating their Navy, this is all factual. Which gets us to where the real PR victory has to take place. Because the press is going to do what they do. They're going to support some real evil stuff. If you're the president, you have to first recognize that there is no way to deal with this regime. There is no way to come to a deal, and there is no trust that can be had. No one can say there is. It's just a lie. The Israelis have already said, if Iran twitches, we're going to blow them out of life. We're going to ruin them. I was going to say blow them out of the water. They're not in the water. We already took out their Navy. I think one of the things the president needs to do is to continue to win the PR battle, which is about changing attitudes of Americans and changing how they address the situation. And one of the ways he has to do that is claim the victory not against the Iranian regime, but against Islamists. It isn't the Iranian regime that has failed. It is the Islamist that has failed. The oppressor of women. The oppressor of free thoughts. The oppressor of gay people. The terrorists that have slaughtered innocents around the globe, women and children and Christians. The Islamist can never be in charge. The Islamist cannot run a society worth living in. The Islamist is the antithesis of humanity, and their destruction is a win for the rest of us. And the Islamists of Iran have lost. They have proven that they are no match for America's republic, for America's might, for America's strength, for America's freedom, for America's pluralism. They don't have what it takes. Those losers lost. We kick the crap out of them. The Islamist cannot handle a punch to the nose. And that's a good thing, because there are a lot of Islamists around the globe that need to get punched. This should be the take from the president. This should be the next piece in the PR campaign. It isn't that the economic blockade and the economic siege has simply brought down this regime to their knees, and you always have to be wary until they're gone, which is why the kinetic strikes are important. Why I approve of the president taking out these launchers. And yes, they did go after U.S. troops in Jordan. No, it had no effect. Maybe they've got nothing left. One has to wonder, do they have anything really big in reserves left? It's a question that I'm going to ask Major Mike Lyons, military analyst, a little bit later in the show. The major knows things. But you're winning the PR battle. You have to change the focus of the PR battle to better for you and to weaken them, to put them on defense in a level of recovery. The Islamists lost. Those wanting the caliphate, those wanting to take over the world, those wanting to subjugate women and abuse children and kill gay men, to destroy Christians, never mind the Jews, those people lost. They are losing, and we're going to keep it up until they lose completely. Now, in order to do that, you have to be willing to really end the IRGC, and you have to be willing to accept the fact that it's regime change and not behavior change. But there's nothing more powerful for Donald Trump in a legacy. There's nothing better for the rest of the world than the Islamist going down in defeat. The shame and the humiliation, so we can look at the rest of them and say, you ain't no match for us, honey. We're going to hurt you, even if you're on our shores. There's a great opportunity here, and I want the president to take it. When you're winning the PR battle, keep winning it. I'm Tony Katz. This is Tony Katz Today.
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0: Hi, I'm Dr. Joel Brind, a medical research scientist with over 50 years' experience. Most of our aches and pains, and even chronic illnesses like diabetes, heart disease, and cancer, are the result of chronic inflammation. Inflammation is your immune system's first response to infection. Trouble is, inflammation typically happens with any sort of cellular damage, even from normal processes like blood circulation, because of a deficiency in the simple nutrient glycine. The diet only provides 2 or 3 grams of glycine per day, while the body needs about 10 grams per day. 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
6: And has gone the way of the Oscars. Oh, sure, you might have made a great movie, but I see that the lead is not Hispanic, so therefore, no nomination for you. That's the way they do it. That's the way they do it. When I say there is no difference in the terminology between the mayor, the black mayor of Chicago, Brandon Johnson, and the KKK, and all those white supremacists, there's just no difference. Then there was the story that Pete Hegseth is looking at 2028. This is an NBC story. Pete Hegseth is looking to run in 2028. He's the Secretary of Defense, Secretary of War, whatever you want to call it. And he's running. And then Pete Hegseth came out and say, oh, they got it wrong again. I'm not running. Listen to me very carefully, everybody. Listen to Tony. They're all running. All of them. Every single one of them is running for president. The Democrats are going to have 92,000 people running. Do you know why? Because there is no leadership in the Democratic Party, and they're all crazy enough to think that they can get the nomination, and they might be. And the way to get the nomination is exactly that. You have to be crazy enough. The Republicans are running because there is no heir apparent. You can argue that it's the vice president, J.D. Vance. You can argue it now, tomorrow, whenever. Show me where that is. Because guys like Jack Posobiec want to say that it's true. Who cares? It's not true. Lots of people look at J.D. Vance and go, nope. Nice guy, got a brain, but his views on foreign policy, never mind economic policy, nah. Gotta go. Sorry. We're going to talk to Marco. When Ted Cruz brought up the possibility of running, that was a test balloon. He wasn't teasing a run. He wanted to know if anybody still thought of him in that way. Let's just see what happens. My take on that? People still think of him in that way. He absolutely could run. I don't know if Ron DeSantis gets back into this or not. There might be a couple of Republican governors who want to give it a go. J.D. Vance has not scared the field. Oh, he's doing fundraisers with Donald Trump Jr. I hate to break it to everybody. I have nothing against the man whatsoever. Donald Trump Jr.

doesn't scare the field. Has anybody noticed that after the election, no one has heard from him again? No books, no theories, no discussions of making America great again. Zero. His usefulness was done and they put him in the trunk because they know, in truth, nice guy. Not necessarily a great mind. Eric Trump never put himself out as front and center as Donald Trump Jr. So, I again, might be a great business guy, might not. I'm not 100% sure. What I can tell you is that there is no scaring off the field for the Republicans. So they're all running. They're all going to think about it. You've got a cabinet position. You have got a leg up. Someone's going to say, hey, you know, you could be president one day. And people are crazy enough to believe they could be president one day. So they're all running. We could just put that to the side. And then there is the horrifying story about East Palestine, Ohio. That this moved on and off the front pages. I could see more about Tupac Shakur's closing arguments in his trial than I can about this. Officials hid models warning of lethal gas and the risks before the East Palestine burn. That headline from News Nation. What the story goes on to discuss is that the people of East Palestine, Ohio, when the train derailed and you had, was it vinyl chloride? Going into the atmosphere. It's a known carcinogen. The people were lied to. And they were told that the air quality was safe, but we already knew they weren't testing in people's houses. Oh, and the water was just fine. And we already know it wasn't tested enough, we'll just call it. And now we know through a FOIA request that the Environmental Protection Agency requested plume modeling projections from a group called IMAC. The projections used weather data. They used wind speed. They used chemical release rates to forecast where the toxic gas would travel. And that data got hid. It was hidden. They said it could expose nearly 1,900 people to potentially deadly levels of phosgene and hydrogen chloride. Dangerous gases formed when the vinyl chloride burns, and that more than 18,000 people could potentially suffer serious injuries. And they told people in Pennsylvania, you know, the way the wind moves, you're fine. They weren't fine. They looked at exactly how much of this chemical was in the train cars. And this group, IMAC, I-M-A-A-C, the Interagency Modeling and Atmospheric Assessment Center. Yeah, that's a real thing. They said, probably 16% left in the tanks. The record showed that 70% of the vinyl chloride was left in the tanks. How do you expect to get a proper number? How do you think you could come close to a proper number? 2 days after the vinyl chloride was burned, without engaging further testing, they told residents, go back to your home. You want to talk about the sicknesses? You want to talk about the cancers and everything else that have slowly developed? Maybe the issue is because Norfolk Southern was involved here. Of course, they were involved in the accident, and they were the ones able to direct the studies. Well, the answer for the number of people with cancer, 84, 14 of them with brain cancer. Not that we're going to rank which cancer is worse. I'm just saying. They lied. They covered that there aren't 400 reporters on Pete Buttigieg's doorstep right now demanding answers from that smarmy lowlife son of a you-know-what. Oh, we're on.

0: top of it, oh, we're handling it. You were busy playing, look at me, I'm birth dad. Disgusting human being. The Biden administration couldn't care what happened to these people at all. And if you're not giving the numbers and you're not honestly addressing the situation, how, what is the state supposed to do? They may or may not even have the capacity to go about determining these numbers. There was absolutely little to no monitoring of their measurements before they allowed these people to go back into their homes. Each home should have been cleared before they allowed one person to go back to their homes. They should have known their homes were safe for them to go back to. But they didn't release the information. I don't think anything is really right about making a comparison to the Tuskegee Airmen and being experimented on with syphilis. But I will state that there are reasons people hate their government and don't trust it. And the fault is the government. The fault, their inability, their unwillingness to be clear and be honest, because politically it might look bad. Who cares? Republican or Democrat, who cares? I care about these people. I don't know these people. I don't know if we share the same politics or not. So what? You lied to them. You kept data from them. And you led them to be damaged and harmed. There is no spot in hell that is hot enough. And there is no amount of forgiveness possible. We need to vote for better people. We need to clear out all of these so-called professionals and experts in the bureaucracy. Not a one. We need to start fresh. I don't mind the agencies. Well, not all the agencies. I got to start minding the people in them. Some of them just aren't good enough. What's not good enough is how you're protecting your data, because you're not protecting your data. These data brokers, man, they are capable of gathering so much information, your name, your address, your phone number, your kids' names, your medical records, your voting records. They have got you. They have got your Rolodex. They can pull you up like it's some kind of spy movie and know everything about you and every move you're going to make. That's why you got to get your data removed, because they are taking that data, packaging it, and they're selling it up to political operatives, to activist organizations, corporations targeting you. 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

0: 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Listen up for a minute. 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
3: 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Like if people like you, they're less likely to question how they charge. They're less likely to push back. And as we started to, go through this process, our fee analysis is, if you want to see what your fees are and your financial advisor will never know, our roadmap will do a complimentary fee analysis. It'll show you what your investments cost and what your advisor's getting. But the way that this Don Phillips guy talked about it is exactly right. They deduct them from your accounts without you really knowing when or how. So that's a sneaky way of doing it, right? Like you're not getting any update monthly, quarterly, whatever it is. There's a percentage coming out. It comes off of it from the investment standpoint. It gets netted off the gains. It's not even on the statement. So for investment fees, it's not even on the statement. It gets netted off the gains or added to the losses. So there's no visibility without our software and without our tool or something like that. Or you have a pencil and pen and you get your prospectus and you do the math yourself. It's really hard to understand what's coming out of those accounts. So those are like what perpetuate this spooky hidden fees mantra that no one really understands what's going on. But here's what people really start to, I say, ignore what you're paying for a second and let's focus on what you're getting. Maybe we start there and reverse it. And we've had success doing that. Hey, let's look at the value that you're getting at Financial Advisor X and look at the value you'd get at Golden Reserve. Lay out just what we do. Ignore what we cost. And then after that, you put the cost up and say, all right, they're charging this for this and we're charging this for this. I think that's why the flat fee is going to be the future of financial advising. Golden Reserve believes in it deeply. Obviously, we don't charge a percentage. We don't think because you have more money, we should charge more. I think anyone that has any integrity would say, if you have a $500,000 account and $1 million account, there's no difference in the workload. Yet the $1 million workload's getting twice the fee. They're getting $10,000 where the $500,000 is paying $5,000 to the 1% AUM person. And I think that is where the problem lies, is there's no real value affiliated with the zeros in your account. Where the value comes to life is the work you do. We do the tax returns, we do the tax IRA tax plan, Roth conversion, we do the legal documents, we update them or do new legal documents. We have the travel agency at your disposal. We have all of these things that you can use as part of your fee that adds value to your retirement, that adds real meaning and hopefully real protection and savings, that I think it comes off the page. And that's how you start to differentiate from other people, is not, hey, I charge less. It's, hey, I do a lot more. And I think that's what hopefully people focus on, and that we can finally get the fee story going. It's the sprinkles, not the ice cream, Randy. It's the sprinkles. And I know you love sprinkles.
4: I do.
5: I would argue the inverse with that financial advisor of your fees to the value that you get. Like early on, maybe you're in your 40s, 50s, you start working with your advisor. You maybe have a lot of things. Oh, I got to pay some debt down. I got to figure out how to save for college. This is that idea we talk about, climbing up the mountain, where there might be some actual value add here, but you have less money, so you're paying less. You might have $200,000 at this point. Fast forward 20, 30 years, you've been working with this advisor. You get to retirement. What do they do now? They basically just manage my investments. They've done all the hard work up front for less. Now you're at that point in retirement where, like Don mentioned in the clip, we do better when you do better. Well, at retirement, you've liked

0: done pretty good for the last 15 years now. So you have more money than you've ever had, meaning you pay the most you've ever paid, but you're likely getting the least service because the advisor now is resting on the laurels of the relationship, like Greg was talking about. They're connected to you. They know your family. We've known each other for a long time. So we're resting on that. We're resting on the relationship. But at the end of the day, it is business. Your retirement is business. If you were not working with that financial advisor, I can almost guarantee you wouldn't be golfing with him on Saturdays. If you weren't his client, he probably wouldn't talk to you. At the end of the day, it's business for the retiree and it's business for the financial advisor. We've got to take that approach when it comes to retirement too.
1: Yeah, I think that throughout our entire lives, we like you buy a car and you say, oh, it's going to be $600 a month. And you say, well, where can we cut back? And you start to figure that out in your life. Where's the unnecessary stuff? Because I've got this over here that's a priority. 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
1: 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If it's time to talk about your retirement, let's get that conversation underway. And a lot of people will kind of dip their toe in the water a little bit, say, okay, I've heard that show that Golden Reserve does. I wonder what they are all about. So, Greg, there's an opportunity for people to get a nice dinner and kind of research what Golden Reserve is all about by mixing with some of the people who are in the same boat as them and also talking to some of your people who are helping with taxes, investments, and all of that.
4: Absolutely. So we have a seminar that we run across the Midwest, Cincinnati, Cleveland, Columbus, Indianapolis, Pittsburgh, Detroit, all kinds of fun where we are trying to have a fun night out where we make it entertaining. There's great food. We include drinks. There's gifts when you arrive. There's gifts if you sign up for a roadmap. That's our big giveaway, is to actually get the roadmap you hear about in the show so much with the market, the fees, the taxes, the legal, the income, all that planning is wrapped up. We have a cool a Yeti gift for anyone signing up for those. And the idea is to tell client stories, to make it fun. 30 to 45 minutes is the presentation. A lot of times we'll have multiple retirement planners there. Sometimes we'll even have attorneys.

0: or some of our tax team there. All of this is just to hopefully give people a different perspective. A lot of times these seminars are lame, right? They're just talking about products. They're trying to sell you an annuity, or they're just, you know, going on and on about things that are too complicated for most retirees to digest and go through. Ours is hopefully very easy to understand. We're going to focus on fees, market risk, legal, you know, IRA, taxes, and income. Those are going to be the five stories we tell. We do it in a way that we share client experiences and then show you kind of where they went wrong and how they could fix it. That's the goal, is to do it in a story format. So if you want to see where they're happening, you know, we slow down a little bit in the summer, but we definitely speed up more in the fall. But check it out on our website. If you go there to goldenreserve.com and you check on the events page, it'll show you when we're having upcoming events in your neck of the woods.
1: All right. GetYourRoadmap.com is the place to check that out. And we look at the market right now, and it's going along pretty good. And, you know, there's an old saying, when's the best time to take a profit? When there is one. And there certainly is one right now. Since 2009, the stock market is up, get this, 1,100%. So there is a profit there. The question that I have for you, Phil, is, are there people that are coming in with that attitude saying, boy, good times are here. Let's kind of siphon off a little bit of this and put it toward retirement, put it in the safety area? Or are they looking at you going, can't we squeeze

0: Hey, Wobbleland, it's KB here. Listen up for a minute. 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
3: As for stomachs, they're called ruminant animals, not ruminate, but ruminate animals. And reminded me, an animal goes through four cycles. A cat goes through four cycles, right? And when you ruminate, your brain goes through multiple cycles, digesting the same thing. Is that kind of a good example of what rumination is?
4: Well, it's a curious example, but I love it. Yes, I think that is what ruminating is like. Ruminating is going over things that if you were really talking to yourself as a friend would, you would say, why are you thinking about that? There's no real solution to it that you're going to come up with right now. You've already thought about it. Now you're just recycling it and kind of torturing yourself. And people can, if they're feeling down, they can ruminate about the past, about past losses, but you can ruminate about what's happening tomorrow. And you go through it, and you go through it, and you go through it. That's like being dragged around by wild dogs, if you will. And it can lead you also to fear going to sleep, because why do people fear that? Because number one, they fear, I won't be able to get to sleep. But what are they really afraid of? They're really afraid of losing control. They want to sleep, so that's a loss of control. They're not going to be able to. Second, with four great sleep, they will, by the way. But they won't be able to. And secondly, because they can't get to sleep and they have that lack of control, their minds are free to take them on these strange journeys like a roller coaster through hairpin curves, ups and downs. And what you need is a way to quiet your mind. Now, yes, learning about sleep hygiene and the rest of these things about, well, let's make sure the room is dark, let's make sure it's not too hot, all of those things are tremendously important. But also, it's very important to note, even though it's supposed to be so restful, oh, just take a nap, go to sleep, or good night, rest. We hear all these things, and yet it can be one of the more stressful parts of your day if you can't get to sleep. It really is like a bit of a scourge.
3: The brain really needs to calm down. And actually, that's why, you know, our working together on four great sleep, because it has those things that help you to calm down, but it also has the ingredients in it that help with the circadian rhythm. So one of the pieces to falling asleep is this clock, right? The circadian rhythm clock. And that clock has to be on cue in order for us to fall asleep. The second thing is the calming that has to happen. Those are two of the main things. And the calming factors, for example, in four great sleep include ashwagandha, which helps to calm the mind, and chamomile and hops. Those all help to calm the mind, in addition to the melatonin, which is the circadian rhythm portion of the supplement, other things in it. And as you mentioned, it's available at 4greatsleep.com, the number 4greatsleep.com.
4: The list of ingredients is not random. Things like lemon balm, L-tryptophan, lycium berry, St. John's wort, etc. There are many ingredients. And what we're trying to do is offer people the opportunity to short circuit

0: the fear of sleep or the fear of trying to sleep, and to then become much more confident that when they want to go to sleep, they can. That restores to them a sense of control. And also your mind is not then going to race through stressful chapters of your story. Everybody's a story. And we tend to flip pages of our story when we go into bed, right? Some people read and then they fall asleep. That's good because it's somebody else's story. But if it's your story, and particularly the stressful pages, and by the way, it's interesting. When people have trouble sleeping, or when they get to start to go to sleep, it's rare that they're thinking of one chapter or page of their story after another that's reassuring and calming. Well, we tend to go over the stuff that are the loose ends, which is why I like to tell people, write it down. Write down what you have to think about for tomorrow. File it away. That's a great strategy for preparing to go to sleep. But because of that tendency of the mind to serve up the tough stuff, you can easily need to have a tool like Four Great Sleep that allows you to know, I'm not going to be a slave to my mind's worst intentions. And that's what can happen when we don't have that resistance to stressful thoughts emerging when the lights go off.
1: That's so true. Dr. Avila, it sounds like one of your favorite things to do is take, write on a sticky note what you have to do the next day so you're not ruminating, so to speak. One of the things that I love to do, and I do it every single day, and this is sort of how I was trained to do it, working in a lab for a long time. In the lab, you can shut the door and leave for the day, but when you're at home, your computer's always there. So at the end of the day, I literally close my computer, whether it's 6 o'clock or 9 o'clock, and I'm done working. I shut the computer. I take a sticky note out. I write everything down that has to be done the next day. And then I shut my office door, and that kind of gives me a solid break between the office and my house and dinner or watching a show, whatever it might be.
0: I like it. I like that advice. I think it's very good advice. And I think it's good that we take a break. Now, you've been listening to Feel Amazing Daily with Dr. Keith Avila and Dr. Catherine Munoz, and we'll be back right after this. Hi, I'm Keith Avila, and as a psychiatrist for over 25 years, one of the most common things I heard from people in their 40s or their 50s or beyond was, I don't know what happened. I used to sleep fine, and I always told them the same thing. You're not imagining it, and it's not just age. There's a reason things have changed. 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Welcome back to Feel Amazing Daily, and if you're going to feel amazing daily, you better sleep nightly and really get some good sleep. Because if you can't sleep well, you're not going to be able to function well the next day. There's a famous quote, I forget who's, it was F. Scott Fitzgerald, I think, who said, in a really dark night of the soul, it is always 3:30 in the morning. 3:30 in the morning, if you can't sleep, that's a bad, bad early morning. We don't want people to have to go through that, which is why 4greatsleep.com, the number 4greatsleep.com, exists. And it's why we selected the formulation that we did, because it has the ingredients not only to help you rest, but to help your mind stop racing. That's what our minds do. Our minds are monkeys, as I said. Our minds are monkeys. They want to keep moving. And the monkey gets more active when you shut down a lot of the things that distract you during the day. When you don't have distractions, that's when your mind can take control of you. And you start thinking about things that you would have said, what am I thinking about that for? Why won't it let me stop

0: thinking about?
1: Well, it's tough when the lights are out and you're, quote, alone with your thoughts. Alone with your thoughts is a special thing because your thoughts have their own momentum and they can take you on a really hairy ride, which I think everybody understands, Catherine.
2: It can be a very hairy ride, as you say, but it's not just about what you had to do the next day. Sometimes it's about things that happened 10, 15 years ago and thinking, what does that come into my brain as you're starting to fall? And then you jolt yourself awake and wonder, why was I thinking about that? But I think that really, that light sleep phase when your brain is going off to sleep, but you're not quite there, and then you wake up, I think that's the hardest point to get back to sleep. It's right before you go into deep sleep within that circadian rhythm where the brain is really trying to clean itself so that it restores itself overnight so that it can function in the day. And when you don't get to those first two stages, the light sleep and then the deep sleep, and then lastly, the REM sleep, which is really where you start having those maybe some crazy dreams, maybe some great dreams, and maybe even nightmares. If you don't get to all those three phases, you're not going to have a restful sleep. You're not going to wake up feeling refreshed. And that's one thing with Four Great Sleep, which, as you mentioned, is at fourgreatsleep.com, is that it works, starts to work to get you into the light sleep, that deep sleep, and then the dream sleep. And you don't wake up groggy in the morning because it's not something like a prescription medication or even Benadryl, which we know the jury's still out on how well Benadryl or gabapentin help you to sleep, but also cause issues with your brain.
1: This is not child's play. You think of sleep as the most natural thing that you could ever imagine, right? You just go to sleep, just go to sleep. But in fact, it's not so easy. And that's why Four Great Sleep at the number four, greatsleep.com, it's not child's play either, because it has ingredients that are curated in order to deliver restful sleep without racing thoughts, but without sedation in the morning. And a lot of things that have long names, but you can think of it as lemon balm. Oh, there's a longer name for that. Passion flower, L-taurine, hops, GABA. By the way, this isn't meant to be like a laundry list of things. These are each selected because they add to the formulation. Very important. There are things you can do in addition to taking a sleep supplement like Four Great Sleep, which does offer you, by the way, the wonderful benefit of not worrying. Worrying about not getting to sleep is one of the biggest hurdles to getting to sleep. It really causes people anxiety. And so if you don't have to worry because you've got Four Great Sleep and you know you can take it or you've taken it, that's one thing. Number two, you got to get away from some of the stimulation that our world has about you got to put your phone away a half hour before you go to bed. This is very important. You don't want to expose yourself to the blue light, the activating light. That's important. You should pick a time for bedtime. It's good. Get yourself used to the approximate at least time that you go to bed and resist what some people call, I think they call it like revenge or something, that they tend to feel like, I put in a tough day. I shouldn't have to just go to sleep. I should be able to get into bed, look at my phone, watch some drama on TV. Okay, you're defeating yourself. You're not taking revenge on anything. Really, what you want is to sleep when you're in bed. That's what it's for. And to get yourself used to that. I don't know if you've been able to institute any of those in your own life.
2: Well, I have to tell you, but not all of them. I have learned, though, never to have a deep conversation or a heavy conversation. Lights go out, because then you start thinking about work instead of, I'm just going to drift off to sleep. But the other thing that I think people need to know about, you mentioned a lot of them, right? A lot of really good ones, but caffeine before bed is never good. The people say, I can drink caffeine before I go to bed and I'm not going to have a problem. I don't have a problem. When in actuality, maybe they don't realize, but caffeine does have an effect. And then alcohol, that's the other one, because it doesn't make you sleepy. Although we have hops in our Four Great Sleep, it's not alcohol. So it's just the hops portion of the plant. And alcohol can really do you in as well. You think you're going to sleep great. You may fall asleep, but the sleep is absolutely horrible. And then,

0: And these kids and adults too are combining things like caffeine laden beverages, which I think we all know what we're talking about, Red Bull, all these ones that have creatine and things in them. And then they're adding alcohol to those drinks. So you're getting a double whammy. That is not something you want to do.
1: Absolutely. And here's the thing. I think it can be helpful. Not only we're proponents of four great sleep, but beyond that, it's very good to do some relaxing breathing. When you get into bed and it's time to go to sleep, take a few deep breaths. Let yourself have the time to do that. Maybe it's 4 seconds in. Hold it for 4 seconds and 4 seconds out. That's called box breathing. But if you do that and then you think about your body, the weight of your body, and I don't want you to go to sleep now, Catherine, but the weight of your body in bed, and you think about your shoulders and the weight on the mattress and your head and the weight on the pillow, there's something about being in your body that allows you to not be so much subject to the mind. And the way that the mind can drag you around, especially at night. So I think it's incredibly important for people to say, well, look, I do have tools. My breathing is my friend. If I slow it down and I focus on my breathing, I'm not going to have to focus, presumably, as much on these random thoughts that want to take control of me. And if you think about your body, where you are in space and time, and literally think, well, how does it feel? My shoulders on the mattress, my head on the pillow, my feet at the bottom of the bed, the weight of that. It's an amazing thing, but it deposits you back in your body rather than letting you be taken away by thoughts into your mind.
0: Yeah, so you mentioned all those things when you get in bed, but we've also talked about breathing patterns. So inhaling, for example, for 4 and then exhaling for 6, there's slow inhales and exhales. And like you mentioned, they call it the body scan, like go all the way from your head down to your toe and see what it feels like. And it softens up each of the muscle groups and relaxes the brain as well. So right on cue, hopefully you're ready to lights. When the lights go out, you're ready for the lights and your brain and your body to go out overnight so that you can get a good night's rest.
1: There's no question about that. Getting that good night's rest is incredibly important. And that's why we're committed to this. I think it's important also to think about the fact that your sleep is not some sort of island. It's connected to the rest of your life. And so whatever is going on in your life, and certainly if you've got stress, who doesn't have stress? But if you have stress, then that stress can follow you into the nighttime hours. There isn't some sort of, now the lights went out and my life has evaporated and now it's just clear sailing. It's part and parcel of who you are. And your mind continues to take you down the tracks. I think it's wise for people to understand, listen, the demands of life, the fact that life has gotten so much more complicated and stressful, makes things like four great sleep that much more important to give you a chance to literally draw a kind of line between daytime and nighttime.
0: Supplements are not the only thing. We've talked about these other habits that really happen at night, but what about the habits that we have during the day? Those are important as well. We talked about caffeine being not so late, but physical activity is so important. Even if it's just a 20-minute walk or 10-minute walk, getting out in the sunshine in the morning, because that resets the circadian rhythm so that when your eyes take in that light, it says, oh, it's time to wake up. And when the sun starts to go down, it says it's time to start winding down and go to sleep. So if you get out into the sunshine for about 10 minutes, in the morning, we know dawn if you can, but if you can't, anytime, to reset that circadian rhythm without glasses, especially without dark glasses. And then as you begin to unwind at night, spend 10 minutes sitting outside for a few minutes, or if you can't be outside, just look out your window into the darkness so that can reset. That should really help people unwind, reset the circadian rhythm and fall asleep.
1: Absolutely. And exercise, when you got to do it earlier in the day. Don't do it right before bed, they say, because you're going to get yourself, well, jazzed up and it's going to be tougher to sleep. And I do think there's a role for thinking about something very pleasant as you attempt to fall off to sleep. We can summon thoughts. Human beings are amazing creatures. We're narrative creatures. You can think about something calming. You can think about a really happy part of your life story right?

0: as you're falling off to bed, and that can set the tone for making it easier. One of the interesting things, by the way, is that people may say, I don't want to be reliant on anything. You don't want to be dependent on anything. That's for sure. For great sleep or anything else. But all of us take things in orally. We all eat things, we drink things, they all have different substances in them. And so it's naive to think, well, I don't want to add anything to my physiology that might impact your sleep. You're already doing that and maybe doing it in ways that are counterproductive. So this can be a very productive way to proceed.
1: And for great sleep, in addition to what you've mentioned, it also has vitamin B6 and magnesium. And people are always asking, should I take magnesium for sleep? And yes, you should, because it really does help. But vitamin B6 is something that a lot of people are deficient in. And For Great Sleep has 100% of what's called the recommended daily allowance of vitamin B6. And it also does help to relax you. It's something that we need to help us sleep. And so as people begin to think of all these things, and do I add a supplement? Do I not add a supplement? I don't want to add anything foreign. These are all natural senses in For Great Sleep that can help people. We've talked about circadian rhythm, relax, go to sleep faster, stay asleep longer, stay asleep through the night.
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0: I am Keith Abloh, and as a psychiatrist for over 25 years, I always ask people, how are you sleeping? And the most common answer I got was, not great, but I've tried everything, so I've kind of given up. 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
4: From 21 Alive, I'm meteorologist Noah Gordon with your forecast. 83 this afternoon, mostly cloudy. 59 overnight, partly cloudy skies. A whole lot more sunshine and a whole lot less humidity ahead for your Sunday. Only a high of 80 out there, so definitely looking a whole lot better as we head towards the second half of that Labor Day forecast. So definitely get out there and enjoy it, folks. From 21 Alive, I'm meteorologist Noah Gordon on WOWO 92.3 FM, 11:90 a.m.
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5: 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Okay, today I'm going to start with a question, so listen up. Are you in pain? Or if not you, do you know someone who is? Okay, well, we have the great fortune of having Dr. Janet McCarroll back in the studio with us today, and she's going to be talking about why pain has become an epidemic in this country and why so many people out there are suffering day after day after day needlessly. Well, Dr. Janet, it's great to have you back on the show. Great to see you again.
6: Oh, it's good to see you too, Chris. Thanks for having me back.
5: Oh, our pleasure. And for those that may not remember,

0: Remember, Dr. Janet is an expert in alternative health and natural pain relief. She's a published author. She's dedicated the past 20 years of her professional career to educating and empowering others to be their own health advocate. She's made appearances on television programs such as Life Today with James Robison, the Christian Television Network, and Doctor to Doctor. She's also been a guest on over 500 secular and Christian radio and TV shows, including The Daily Buzz and Fox affiliates all over the country. Dr. Janet also serves as a member of the American Association of Pharmaceutical Scientists, and she's also a member of the American Association of Nutritional Consultants, and she's created several health formulas now that are literally helping millions of people out there regain their health and wellness. And Dr. Janet, I want to get right into this. I mean, we're talking about pain today. And it always amazes me that, you know, we have the technology to put men on the moon and bring them back again.
1: We do.
0: And yet we can't seem to get a handle on pain relief. I mean, what's going on?
1: The last time I was here, it was estimated that 43 million Americans were dealing with pain in their bodies.
0: That's just astounding.
1: But now that number's doubled to an estimated 86 million American adults. And that's why I'm here today. I really want to talk to you about this epidemic.
0: Well, what kind of pain are we talking about here?
1: All the itises, rheumatoid and osteoarthritis.
0: Mm-hmm.
1: We got the bursitis, the tendonitis. We have fibromyalgia, neck pain and low back pain,
0: mm-hmm.
1: hip pain, knee pain, joint pain. And of course, we have injuries, you know,
0: mm-hmm.
1: and we have the
0: mm-hmm.
1: weekend warrior type things too.
0: Mm-hmm.
1: And actually, Chris, there's over 100 different types of pain syndromes. But the real issue, Chris, is we're failing to get to the root cause of the pain.
0: What's causing this pain epidemic out there? I mean, what is going on?
1: It's just the day that we live in right now. We have more stress than ever before.
0: Yeah, exactly.
1: And that causes pain syndromes ultimately. But I can tell you that there is a real natural solution that can help you get to the root cause of that pain.
0: Mm-hmm.
1: I created my glucosamine cream to take that cream, apply it exactly to where it hurts,
0: mm-hmm.
1: rub it in. It goes in instantly. Because I wanted to give targeted relief immediately.
0: Okay,
1: so,
0: all right.
1: If you're in pain, you want relief now.
0: Exactly. Well, how fast does your formula work?
1: Within 15 minutes.
0: Really?
1: 15 minutes. It's worked for me, my family, and hundreds of thousands of other people.
0: Now, for someone that may be interested in considering your glucosamine cream, I mean, what can it really do for you?
1: Okay, first of all, in 15 minutes, you're going to see reduced pain.
0: Okay.
1: And it's going to help your body to lower inflammation. And with the inflammation lowered, you're
0: mm-hmm.
1: going to repair and rebuild your joints. That's going to, in turn, restore flexibility and mobility. You'll see daily, you'll begin to regain your life. You're going to play with your children and grandchildren again. You can get on the floor and get back up off the floor. You can exercise.
0: Right.
1: You can lose weight.
0: Right.
1: You're going to get around with more ease and comfort and sleep.

0: Hey, Wobbleland, it's KB here. Listen up for a minute. 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
3: You know, you'll want to go see your neighbors. You'll want to go take your kids to the park. You'll want to walk your dog again. Yeah. You'll want to do all these things.
4: I think it's just simple things. You'll wash the car.
3: The things other people take for granted.
4: Right, right.
3: You'll be able to do.
4: Right. But on the other hand, people want to know that... Mm-hmm. This is not just you saying this. They want to know that other people out there have been in their situations and
3: right.
4: have gotten results.
3: Well, I have letters and emails from people all over the country. Does my heart good, you know, to hear back. I have an email from Kay from New York. 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All these aches and pains are lessened within a few minutes of using the glucosamine cream. 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I'm so glad I heard about the cream. It makes me want to wake up in the morning. And that's exactly what we were just talking about.
4: That's interesting. Makes me want to wake up in the morning.
3: You see what I mean?
4: All right, folks. 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Okay, well, this has been really, really enlightening. We've been talking about pain, which

0: which unfortunately is a difficult subject for so many people. And we've been talking about Dr. Janet's glucosamine cream, which contains proven pain-fighting ingredients that not only help to reduce or even eliminate your pain, but also mm-hmm. help to rebuild. And
1: that's
0: I think
1: right.
0: that's so important. There is an opportunity here to get on a path back to ultimate health.
1: You know, with pain, you have this what if thinking. What if this isn't going to get better? Am I going to wind up in a wheelchair?
0: Yeah.
1: What do I have? Is
0: right.
1: this terminal? Is this
0: right.
1: going to take me out? What's going to happen to my family?
0: Right.
1: What's going to happen to my job? So this is what America is going through. And the stress only perpetuates the pain syndrome.
0: Mm-hmm.
1: And so I'm here to tell you that help is on its way. It's time to take charge, be proactive, pick up the phone and try this.
0: So your glucosamine cream is all natural.
1: All natural.
0: And you just rub this right in the area
1: Put
0: of pain.
1: Put it right where it hurts.
0: Doesn't stink.
1: No
0: doesn't,
1: smell.
0: Doesn't, and it's,
1: not,
0: and it's not
1: greasy.
0: Not greasy.
1: Won't ruin your clothes.
0: And this is safe. You don't have to worry about interactions.
1: No,
0: nothing
1: not
0: to be
1: at
0: concerned
1: all.
0: About there. I meant to ask you, is this something that you can continue to use or should continue to use after, you know, let's say that you don't have pain anymore, but
1: keep
0: you still
1: replenishing.
0: Keep, yeah.
1: If it happened once, it can happen again.
0: Yeah.
1: So you want to keep replenishing all those building blocks that help us remain flexible.
0: Right.
1: So
0: right.
1: there you have it. It works. It works. I'm living proof. So.
0: And what should you notice when you start using it?
1: More flexibility, less pain. You'll have more mobility. You're going to sleep better.
0: Mm-hmm.
1: You're going to get back into life.
0: Mm-hmm.
1: You know, it's funny. I have people tell me the first and second day they use it. They go, you know, I have a feeling for the first time that my well-being's returning.
0: Mm-hmm.
1: I'm going to be all right.
0: Yeah. You know? And there are literally thousands of people that have benefited already.
1: Absolutely. We know that for a fact. The letters don't stop coming in. So
0: well, can you share a few more with us?
1: Sure. Let's see. I brought some more with me here. We've got Pam from Douglasville, Georgia. She says, my finger swelled and my doctor said it was carpal tunnel syndrome. And I couldn't get any relief, so I rubbed a glucosamine cream on my fingers and hand, and the pain was instantly gone. I keep this by my bed, in my purse, and at my workstation. Thank you, Dr. Janet. And Agnes sent this letter. I knit for hours at a time. It takes all the oil from my skin, and my hands were so bad that they were cracked, bleeding, and very itchy. Plus, my hands hurt a lot, too, sometimes waking me up at night. I would use your glucosamine cream on my hands, and I'd have to tell you that it's better than any hand cream or lotions. Plus, the aching and pain have faded, and my hands have never been so smooth. Emu oil also is an incredible skin conditioner, so that's a side benefit, too.
0: Yeah.
1: So, you know, there's just all kinds of things as the testimonies keep pouring in.
0: Yeah.
1: So.
0: Well, Dr. Janet, unfortunately, we're about out of time here. Any final words of encouragement you want to leave with our listeners today?
1: Yes, absolutely, Chris. You know, pain, it can be your friend because it alerts you to take action. But pain becomes your enemy when you fail to take action. And that's what the show is all about. I want to encourage you to become proactive and go to the root cause of your pain. Mm-hmm. And I've offered you a real proven solution that's helped hundreds of thousands of people just like you across America over the past 10 years find relief. Now you can be one of them. True healthcare reform begins with you. Try my glucosamine cream. You have nothing to lose except your pain. And remember this, it works, it works, it works.
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2: Trial in a Massachusetts murder trial. I'm Daria Albinger, Fox News. A status hearing later this month could determine if Lindsay Clancy will be tried again on murder charges.
3: Plymouth County District Attorney Timothy Cruz says Lindsay Clancy's case isn't about health care.
4: Children were murdered, and it's our job to seek justice.
3: Noting he'll decide whether to retry the case, defense attorney Kevin Reddington.
5: I don't know if we will ever be able to get jurors that aren't aware of this case anywhere.
3: A judge declaring a mistrial Friday after jurors were unable to reach a verdict. Prosecutors argued Clancy intentionally killed her three young children in 2023. The 36-year-old admits to strangling them, but pleaded not guilty to murder charges with the defense, maintaining she shouldn't be held criminally liable because she had postpartum psychosis. Kristen Goodwin, Fox News.
2: President Trump is warning the U.S. could soon target Iran's heavily fortified Pickaxe Mountain nuclear site as efforts to reach a deal to end the conflict remain stalled.
6: President Trump is backing up Vice President Vance's claim that the conflict in Iran is not a war because the strikes have been intermittent. He calls it small potatoes, but he says the U.S. is also considering targeting a uranium enrichment facility in Iran, which would be a major move.
7: We may hit Pickaxe very soon because if there was anything going on with Pickaxe. But because of all of the things, you know, we're leading in space now by a lot. We know everybody that's moving at Pickaxe. We know everybody that's moving everywhere, all over Iran. And if anything goes bad, we hit them. We hit them hard.
6: President Trump has in the past threatened action against Pickaxe Mountain. The heavily fortified nuclear site is buried deep underground.
2: That's Fox's Madeline Rivera reporting. 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
8: From 21 Alive, I'm meteorologist Noah Gordon with your forecast. 83 this afternoon, mostly cloudy. 59 overnight, partly cloudy skies. A whole lot more sunshine and a whole lot less humidity ahead for your Sunday. Only a high of 80 out there, so definitely looking a whole lot better as we head towards the second half of that Labor Day forecast. So definitely get out there and enjoy it, folks. From 21 Alive, I'm meteorologist Noah Gordon on WOWO 92.3 FM, 1190 AM.
9: 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And Amber House is the director of operations for Troyer Retirement.
10: Welcome to the Troyer Retirement Show. Hey, friends, I'm Mark Troyer, founder here at Troyer Retirement. On today's show, we've got our co-host, Chris Swan. He'll be keeping us on track. We've got our director of operations, Amber House, and the king of retirement planning himself, Mr. Houston King.
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10: Coming up on today's show, there are a lot of annuity choices today. How do you pick the right one? We'll ask certain people if they think their clients are financially and emotionally ready for retirement, and how much should parents tell their adult kids about their estate plan? All that and more coming up next.

0: before we jump into the show, I want to take a little issue with the fact that I'm tasked to keep you guys on track. I'm going to try, but no promises. I'm going to do my best. But
1: tall tale.
0: Yeah.
1: Possible task.
0: We appreciate you guys joining us here on the Troyer Retirement Show. 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You go to the website. 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Complimentary conversations, 260-247-9099. Once again, 260-247-9099. So guys, appreciate you joining us today. Let's go ahead and jump in. You know, you spend your whole life saving for retirement so you can finally enjoy the money that you've worked hard to build. But, well, there's a catch. If your retirement income gets too high, it can create some unexpected tax headaches. For example, more of your Social Security benefits could become taxable. Your Medicare premiums could go up. Selling investments from brokerage accounts could trigger capital gains taxes. Mm-hmm. And then there's that little thing called RMDs, required minimum distributions. They kick in 73 to 75, depending on your age currently. And that additional income can push your tax bill, well, even higher. It all sounds sure. like a penalty mm-hmm. for being too successful. I'm curious, when you look at all these, which ones aren't really that big a deal, if any of them? And then which ones can have a significant impact on a retiree's finances?
1: So I think RMDs is kind of the big one.
2: Mm-hmm.
1: I feel like that is the thing that sneaks up on most retirees because it's something you think you're never going to get to. Mm-hmm. You know, you're like, my 70s. Like, oh my goodness, I'm 62 right now. That's forever down the road. And then 73 rolls around, mm-hmm. 74, 75. And what you thought you were okay, I'm just going to take my RMD, no big deal.
2: Mm-hmm.
1: Well, all of a sudden, you're in a higher tax bracket.
3: Yep.
1: And you're in a higher tax bracket for the rest of your life.
2: Right. Mm-hmm.
1: Which could be a significant, that's a long period of time, potentially. You could live in your 90s.
3: Yep.
1: You could have 20 years of this forced withdrawal from a taxable account that you have no control over.
3: Absolutely.
1: Right. So it's one of those things you should be preparing for. Your advisor should be talking to you about planning for your RMDs.
2: And the thing with that is, even if you don't need that money, you have to take it out. Mm-hmm. So you have to have a plan in place.
3: And so if you're one of those listeners who your RMD will put you in a spot where like, oh, now I'm feeling the hit of these taxes.
1: Yeah.
3: Guess who's going to feel that hit even more? It's the next generation.
2: Right.
1: Yeah.
3: You're probably, if you're in that case, like you're not spending all of your IRA. It's not depleting. It's continuing to grow.
1: Right.
3: That means skipping the math and the science behind it. That means the government is probably going to be the largest beneficiary of that IRS.
0: Gross.
3: Sorry, of that IRA.
1: Yes, the IRS will be the largest beneficiary.
3: Oh, boy.
1: Yep.
3: Okay, so if you don't want that to happen, what are we going to do?
2: Mm-hmm.
3: Well, we got to get some tax planning because let's just come to the conclusion here that what Chris was saying was like these taxes can all create a problem,
1: right?
3: Mm-hmm. Just because you were successful. Well, I think if we look at the news and look at like people in New York City and the politicians and stuff, they're not the ones getting penalized for being successful.
2: Mm-hmm.
3: Right. It's your average, ordinary, middle-class, upper-middle-class person that did very well. That's who the government is targeting.
1: Right.
3: Like they know they can kind of stick it to you. So what are we going to do? We got to come up with a game plan. So Chris, you asked, hey, which of these taxes are like the most important?
0: Mm-hmm.
3: Is it your Social Security? Is it your Medicare premiums? That scary Aunt Irma nonsense, right?
1: Yeah.
3: Is it cap gains taxes? Is it your RMDs? It's all of them put together.
1: Right.
0: Mm.
3: If you've got a bit of all of them, you're going to be in trouble. The statistics say somewhere around 40% of retirees on Social Security will not pay taxes on their Social Security, and 60% will.
1: Yeah.
3: Quick question, listeners.
2: Mm-hmm.
3: Which one do you want to be?
2: Mm-hmm.
1: I want to be the one who doesn't pay taxes.
3: Right. Like, wait. It's optional? Well, sort of. The government has built a tax code, and it says if you XYZ, then here's the result. And if you don't, then here's the result. So if you don't want to pay the tax on that, we got to get a better plan.
1: Right, absolutely.
3: Mm-hmm. If you don't want to pay too much in taxes on your RMD or you don't want the IRS to be the biggest beneficiary, we need to get a plan in place. Now, we're not talking wholesale changes to everything you've done.

0: you, we're talking to people who have already been successful.
1: Right.
0: Mm-hmm. We talk about this in our office a lot. We're talking about making tweaks, not changes.
1: Sure.
0: So if you're successful and you're looking at this like, oh, I wonder if I might be one of those whose income might be too high. We got to make some tweaks, not wholesale changes.
1: Right.
0: How do you do all of that stuff? Like, that is what we do when we put together a plan. Taxes, we talk about the pit stops on this show. Taxes is the third pit stop. We're going to make sure that we help you reduce or eliminate your tax bill going forward, reduce or eliminate that tax that's going to be left behind to Uncle Sam.
2: So if you want to pick up the phone and give us a call right now, you can call us at 260-247-9099. Again, that number is 260-247-9099. You can find us online at retirewithtroyer.com. And what you're calling in for is just to set up a 15-minute phone call with a member of our team just to learn more so we can see where you're at now and where you want to go in the future.
3: If you've been diligent about saving for your retirement, as we said, you know, putting money away and planning for that day, congratulations, you've done everything correct based on the information that you were given. The rules change a little bit in retirement. Tax is a major factor. So now that you know about it, what are you going to do? Well, let the team at Troyer Retirement show you how to, you know, make a couple tweaks here and there to make sure that you get to keep as much or your loved ones get to keep as much. And Uncle Sam, probably not one of those loved ones. So set up a time, 260-247-9099. Now, I mentioned beneficiaries, but nearly a third of U.S. adults don't have children, and well, that can create a very different retirement planning conversation. Sure. Christine Benz from Morningstar says, couples without kids may avoid some of the financial pressures that parents face, but later in life, they may not have family members available to help manage financial, legal, or, you know, perhaps healthcare decisions.
4: For people without kids, they do not have those backstops. So it's important to take a step back and think about what are you doing in terms of aging and aging in place. Many older adults do wish to age in place in their homes, but for people without kids, it's just more difficult. And I'll say, as the person who was very involved in a hands-on way in helping oversee my parents' care, it was a lot. So for people without kids, they need to think about their aging plan. They need to think about their long-term care plan without someone there to oversee the care needs that they might have.
3: So I think that raises a pretty interesting and practical question. Who's going to fill that role? And for somebody that's never planned for this, what should they put in place before they actually might need that help?
0: Well, this is a great question because I think the three of us on this show right now are all dealing with this in some form or another, right? Like, how are we going to help mom and dad? Like, they're getting closer to that age. So I can assure you all, my mom is very clear. Don't you put me in one of those homes, Mark. Okay, so we're going to figure out how to keep mom aging in place. All right.
1: Absolutely.
0: She went through a surgery. She moved in with me for a little bit. And then she was like, okay, this has been awesome. We had such a great time. I'm ready to go home. Mom, it's been 2 days. We're going to need to hang out a little longer. And then, you know, we get her up and running and she's moving good and she can go back home. And that's great. And that's what she wants to do. That's her plan. We have some clients who are like, I'm kind of looking forward to... My friends are at like the assisted living and it's beautiful and lovely. Like I want to get there. I want to have a plan for that.
1: Absolutely.
0: We see people with kids who are like, they don't want to include the kids in that decision. They want to make it on their own. It goes all across the board, whatever you want. So we're dealing with that. What are you guys seeing on your end?
1: Yeah. One of the big things is, you know, I talked to somebody yesterday and they said, well, my plan is to spend all my money. And then I'm going to move in with my kids because I took care of them for 20 years. So they're going to repay the favor. So if that is you, good for you. If it's not, and you don't want to become a burden to your kids, then this is a very important planning conversation. And including your children can be great. We just had a meeting the other day with an entire family, couple and their sons just going through, you know, what's happening. Their parents had some health issues. One of the parents did. They wanted to talk through where the accounts are at, what we're doing for medical stuff, looking through, making sure all those boxes are checked. So it's a very good meeting to have because then there's no uncertainty. It's just we've got everything in place. No one has to make decisions. It's all done. We can move on with our lives now.
2: Yeah. And I think too, it's important, you know, this article is about what if you don't have kids?
1: Sure.
2: It's good to find that person too, whether it's a sibling or a niece or nephew.
1: Or an advisor.
2: Yeah. No, I don't think that's legal. But yeah, to have a plan in place for who do you want to make those decisions when you can't make them for yourself.
0: Yep. So how do we do this, guys? What are some of the steps that we take both for people with kids and specifically those that without kids? Because that is a different end of life planning process. How do we handle that? Is that something we even do? If our listeners are wondering, what would we do for that?
1: Yeah, so it depends on the complexity of what we're getting into. Sometimes we involve, you know, estate planning attorneys. So that's something where we go through and talk through steps to prepare your estate. Who are you leaving money to? What charities do you enjoy? Because if you don't have kids and you have some charities, there are some things we can

0: do while you're living, where we can create a taxable or a tax efficient strategy that lets you see the charity get to use some money now and you get to reap the tax benefits while you're still living.
1: Yes.
0: So again, it's having that in-depth conversation to find out where are those holes in your plan where we could be more efficient or more generous now, and then building that estate plan over the long haul.
2: And then I think too, the documents you want to make sure you have in place are like the financial power of attorney, the healthcare power of attorney. You need to make sure your end of life wishes are clear, and that's a legal document that you have too. And again, whoever that person is, they need to know where those documents are for that time. So it's just all about the planning.
1: That's huge. You've got to get the documents made. And then you have to have somebody know where they're at.
2: Right.
1: Exactly. So those are all important steps.
0: And for our longtime listeners, this is pit stop number four.
2: Right.
0: So this is not something you're going to come into our office and sit down and say, okay, let's talk about your estate. Nope. That's the final pit stop in the process.
1: Yeah.
0: So we're going to work through and walk through that trail with you. Mm-hmm. All 1, 2, 3, 4 pit stops and get everything planned out over 1, 2, 3 years, sometimes even longer. But that's the point. What we want to do is have a good, solid strategy for the long haul. And that's what we help you with.
1: And there's a reason that's the fourth one. We've got to have all your ducks in a row. We've got to know what your income's going to be. We want to manage your wealth the right way. We want to make sure you have a tax plan in place. Then we can incorporate those other documents, which, by the way, this starts off with like a, hey, can I age in home? Well, that gets into that long-term care conversation. That's part of Pit Stop 4. And the reality is, like, older traditional long-term care does not cover you staying in your house. So there are different things that we use. We call it new long-term care. Sometimes we talk about these things called family endowment plans, which will allow you to get like a little policy that will cover you if you need some assistance coming into your home. Even if you have like a big issue happen and you're going to stay in your home, we can help you accomplish all of that. And then, hey, guess what? If you've lived a healthy life and you just die peacefully in your sleep, like I know almost all of our listeners, that's the plan. if that happens, that money still goes on to someone or something, some kid, grandkid, niece, nephew, charity, whatever it would be. Guys, we can run the gamut on all of this stuff. We've seen it before. I doubt you're going to surprise us and be like, oh, we've never heard of that. So come on in. Like, let's chat about this. Whatever it is that you're hoping you can accomplish, we want to help you with that. That's what we do, is we want to be very helpful. So if that's you and you're thinking through these things and you're thinking, maybe I could just use somebody to bounce this off of, come in and chat with me and the team. We're going to get you taken care of.
2: Yeah, it all comes back to getting that plan in place. So give us a call now, 260-247-9099. Again, that number is 260-247-9099. You can check us out online at any time, retirewithtroyer.com.
3: 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Now, when it comes to the economy, a lot of the conversation this year has revolved around AI and earnings, interest rates, geopolitical risks, and of course, oil prices. But portfolio manager Jason Katz says there is another factor that investors should not ignore, and that is the midterm elections. He was on Fox Business recently, and he gave three scenarios of what could happen.
4: If we were to game it out, we'd say scenario number one is status quo. The market would like that very much. I think the odds of that are now diminishing. The second scenario is a blue sweep. Now, in that scenario, the market could really start wringing their hands, because you could see impeachment proceedings with the president. You could see a lot of the pro-business policies be overturned. And the most likely scenario here, which the market, I think, will be just fine with, is divided government.
5: So the Republicans keep the Senate, the Democrats take over the House.
4: Exactly right. A divided government historically has been the best environment.
3: Now, every election season brings predictions and uncertainty about what might happen next. And it feels like we're always in an election season.
2: It sure does.
3: Yeah. Is this a good reminder that retirement plans need to be built to withstand multiple scenarios, whatever may come down the line?
1: Oh, before we get into retirement plans, I have so many political statements.
2: Nope.
1: All right.
2: We're going to cut this
3: off. This is me keeping us on track. Yeah. No, let's go.
1: Yeah, it absolutely is a reminder why you need a retirement plan that withstands all market environments. And that is one of the things that we've done, is we have tried to take our planning process, which is unique in our industry, and backtest it against every scenario. Good scenarios and bad scenarios. I think that we talk about the bad scenarios the most, because I think most people in general are like, okay, but I can't run out of money. So like, make sure that that doesn't happen.
2: Sure.
1: Yeah, that's step one. But let's also... let's test the plan to make sure that if we have a great season in the market, that you're not spending too little and then you leave $13 million to your heirs while you spent $80,000 a year. Right? Like we got to have some balance in there. That's what we're factoring against. We're putting plans in place to do that. So whether we have a blue sweep or a split government or whatever the case is, that we're going to be able to adapt and adjust. Mm-hmm. That's really what our planning process is. It's going to keep things liquid, flexible.
0: Yeah, absolutely. And that's really the important piece of the entire process. And if you're kind of a DIYer or you like to do some research, Mark wrote a book on this called Pitfalls and Pit Stops, Navigating Your Retirement Journey. Mm-hmm. It's a very good book that kind of gives you, it's an easy read. It makes you understand why we do the things the way that we do, because it's talking about this right now. Like what we just said, political uncertainty. Mm-hmm. I'm sorry to tell you, but that's never going to change.
2: Right.
0: Until we die, there will be political uncertainty every couple of years as these elections happen, midterms, all that stuff. Mm-hmm. There's going to be headlines. There's going to be an oil crisis. Just look over history. What happens during those times? Mm-hmm. Markets react, whether that's up, down, or flat. You don't know. If you could predict the markets, you don't need us.
1: Yeah.
0: If you've been successfully predicting the markets for the past 40 years, please don't call because you're doing just fine and we're not going to do better than you.
1: But what we will do is get a plan that accommodates whatever that volatility brings, right? Like that's where we're going to hang our hat is saying, hey, here's something we can count on. Whether it's volatile or stable, steady, whatever the situation would be, you're going to be able to rely upon the plan, a written plan, and we know what's going to happen. Mm-hmm. And hey, if it's this, then this, if it's that, then that, and we're going to be in good shape. So if you're thinking about these kind of things, you're like, okay, I actually do really want to know their political views, but we're not going to air them on this show.
0: Right, Mark, who did you vote for?
2: Oh, boy.
1: But if you're into that kind of stuff and you're concerned, like, no, I really think that things are about to change with this midterm election or at the next election, I know what's going to happen, and you're getting yourself a little worked up into a tizzy, give us a call. We'll show you how that planning process that we do here at Troyer Retirement can help kind of overcome some of those fears and concerns.
0: Sure.
1: It won't change the political situation, but it can change how you react to it financially. Reach out to us. Give us a call. We'll help you in that situation.
2: For sure. 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
3: And by going to the website, retirewithtroyer.com, you can also find out how to get your own copy of Mark's book, Pitfalls and Pit Stops. 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I was joking about it always being an election season, but here's the truth. There is an election every 2 years. So if you're going to stress about it every 2 years and you're okay with that, have fun. But if you don't want that, then you know you probably need a better plan in place. And the team at Troyer Retirement, they're here to help you out with that. 260-247-9099. Now, last year, Americans poured $464 billion, with a B, dollars into annuities, and that trend is actually continuing into 2026. Yeah, unfathomable amount in my brain. But Barron's reports that annuity income guarantees are now at their highest levels in more than a decade and more than 50% higher than 2022. So I know there are people out there who hear annuities and automatically have a visceral reaction. Maybe they ruled out an annuity a couple years ago. Is this something that they should perhaps revisit to at least have that conversation? And with so many products out there on the market, how do you guys, when you decide that an annuity could be a right fit, how do you help them do the comparison shopping?
1: Before we jump into whatever we would say here, let's just come back to the point that this article was on Barron's, right? Mm-hmm. And so Barron's is the one saying, hey, we've done all of these studies, hundreds of billions of dollars going into annuities, and that payout rates, like the income you can take from these, are 50% more than just since 2022. Hmm. Okay. Well, I'm just going to be real frank to our listeners. If you're a arms folded, sitting back, like, I hate annuities, well, you might want to read this article. If you can get 50% more than you could 4 years ago when some of them were still good,
0: sure,
1: that means a lot of them are really worth taking a look at right now. Unfold your arms for just a second and hear us out on this. Okay.
2: And I think, too, a lot of people hear annuity and assume there's one kind, but Houston, there's lots of different products that have different outcomes. Talk us through that.
0: Absolutely. I think one of the big misnomers is you just kind of hear the negative. Not everybody talks about the positive. It's easy to go online and find a bad review, but it's a little harder to find good reviews. So with that being said, the different types and different outcomes is a super important differentiator because not all annuities are the same. Mm-hmm. There are things called variable annuities. There are things called fixed annuities, fixed indexed. There are multi-year guarantee annuities is like a CD. So right there, there's four different kinds.
1: Yeah.
0: And of the four different kinds, there are thousands of products under each of those categories.
1: Mm-hmm. Yep.
0: So you can kind of see what's starting to form here. It's like walking through a minefield.
1: Mm-hmm.
0: There are a very small percentage that we actually do like because they provide benefits, guarantees, and certainty to parts of retirement plans.
1: Yep.
0: So depending upon what you're looking for, an annuity could

0: a good addition to your portfolio. And what I mean by that is, please do not go put 100% of your money into an annuity. If someone's trying to talk you into that, please let me give them a call. Mm-hmm. So the reason we're saying that is because it comes with some restrictions. But what we want to make sure we focus on is fitting you with the right product. And it might not be an annuity at all.
1: Might not.
0: So like I said, in addition to a portfolio. Well, that means it can be a piece of the pie.
1: Mm-hmm. Yep.
0: So finding out that percentage is the important part of that. Mm-hmm. Is if an annuity is right for me, how much should I put in there? Well, that depends on your goals.
1: Yep.
0: We want to look at income, growth numbers. Like, what are you really wanting to achieve? Mm-hmm. Do you want to spend 5% of your portfolio and leave the rest to your kids? Like, let's talk through what those things are, because then we can find out if that's actually a good fit for you.
1: Yep. Mm-hmm. Okay. So we're gonna have a little fun on this one. I've got two different things I want to run through here. Listeners, do you remember back in the 1980s, maybe your first home, or you heard about your parents' first home, what the mortgage rate was on that? Do you guys remember the interest rates on homes in the 1980s?
0: Yeah, they were like in the teens.
1: Yeah, 15%. Mm-hmm. That was historically not a good time to get a mortgage. Right. But if you could lock in a 30-year government bond paying you 15%, I think you would have liked that. Heck over the next 30 years. That would have
0: signed
1: out
0: me
1: well.
0: Up.
2: Right.
1: Right. Well, that's not in existence now. Just like really, really bad rates on annuities, they're not even in existence right now.
0: Hmm. Sure.
1: So, okay. I think there are some really, really good ones that can increase your portfolio. There's a guy named Roger Ibbotson made an article. He went back and studied 100 years of history. Basically said, if you take bonds out of a portfolio and you put in a good fixed indexed annuity, it's one of the kind that Houston talked about, and he was being very specific on these handful of them. If you take out bonds, you put in a fixed index annuity, it does two things to a portfolio over 10 years. It increases your return and lowers your risk. Not once, but every single time in his study. So if you're like, oh, that was interesting, so this fixed index annuity thing could be better than bonds. Yes.
0: Yep.
1: Now let's multiply that by the fact that it's got even better rates right now. This is a good time to take a look at this kind of stuff. Mm-hmm. And I want to echo what Houston said. It's not for everyone. We are not like banging the drum, like buy an annuity today. Mm-hmm. Not what we're saying. We're saying get a good plan that makes sense,
0: sure.
1: Right?
0: Mm-hmm.
1: Okay. So next thing I want to say, listeners, what if I told you, here's a recent article from Barron's that says Social Security, if you file it the right way, is now paying up to 50% higher Social Security checks than just since 2022 alone. Give us a call if you'd like to get a raise on your Social Security. Come on now. I think our phone would ring off
0: the hook.
1: Mm-hmm. The entire nation would be calling us.
0: Yep.
1: Well, this article is saying that annuities are now paying 50% mm-hmm. more than they were in 2022. Ergo, if you bought an annuity before 2022 and you're taking income from it, or you're just like, I'm just writing it out because it's not paying me enough. Mm-hmm. It is time to pick up the phone and see what we can do today.
0: Mm-hmm. Yep.
1: Whether you have one or don't, it is seriously, this is the time. Now, I'm going to get a little detailed here, okay? Our 10-year U.S. Treasury, which a lot of these interest rates are based off of, has spiked recently mm-hmm. to a very high level, not seen in like a long, long, long time, okay? That means now really is the right time to get these. Mm-hmm. The payouts and things that Barron's is referring to behind the scenes is all tied to that. Man, pick up the phone. If you're wanting more income, today is the day. Like, let's see for sure. I cannot imagine a scenario where we wouldn't be able to increase your income. And if we can't, I think you're going to feel really proud of yourself.
0: Yep.
1: But if we can, you're also going to feel really proud of yourself that you're making a tweak, not a change. Mm-hmm. Let's go. Let's get this thing figured out. I urge you, pick up the phone. You need this. You need to see if you can make an adjustment. Mm-hmm. See if you can get more income and live a better life. More income leads to being able to enjoy your life better. That's the facts. Check us out at retirewithtroyer.com or pick up the phone. Give us a call, 260-247-9099.
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2: Ten.
0: I love the
3: zero.
0: Analogy.
3: No. Thank you.
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0: phone call with one of our team members. No risk, no obligation. We'll be back right after this.
1: Time. It moves differently now, quicker than it did when I was younger. So much, in fact,
2: I appreciate it more. Time, it turns out, is something to be respected. Like they say, it waits for no one. There was a time when I wished I could have some of it back. Now, I look at it differently. I can't bargain with time. I can't manipulate it. Just respect and make the most of it.
1: Case in point, I've never once regretted the time I spend with my grandchildren.
2: I can read to my granddaughter's class.
1: Or when I grab my rod and reel and head off to the lake.
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6: From 21 Alive, I'm meteorologist Noah Gordon with your forecast. 83 this afternoon, mostly cloudy. 59 overnight, partly cloudy skies. A whole lot more sunshine and a whole lot less humidity ahead for your Sunday. Only a high of 80 out there, so definitely looking a whole lot better as we head towards the second half of that Labor Day forecast. So definitely get out there and enjoy it, folks. From 21 Alive, I'm meteorologist Noah Gordon on Whoa 92.3 FM, 1190 AM.
7: This is Casey Hendricks from The Burning Truth. 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
9: 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Don't worry, we're not going to put you on the air right now. It's just a call to get on the calendar for the week or the weeks ahead. Find a time that works for you. Once again, 260-247-9099. There are a lot of great sayings that you guys say. I want to start with talking about the income. Income is the outcome that matters most in retirement. Yep. I'm stealing your thunder. I apologize for that. But question, where does retirement income really come from? I saw a recent breakdown from the Congressional Research Service that said about 30% comes from Social Security, 27% from part-time work, 23% from pension and savings, 12% from investments, 8% from other sources. I didn't add that up. I think that adds up to 100. But what stood out to me there is that only about 12% of that money is actually generating income, the investments. So do you think people put too much emphasis on asset income?
10: Mm. Yeah, from the sounds of this article, it would definitely make you think that. If all you have to do is, let's say you want 100 grand and you only got to come up with 12 grand out of your assets, that seems pretty easy. It seems to be like, hey, Mark, Amber, Houston, why are you guys always talking about like how you got to have all these safeties and guarantees and whatnot?
11: Well, I think it's interesting that 27% is from part-time work.
12: Right.
13: Yeah.
11: That's not the case for a lot of our clients.
10: And nor when I retire.
12: Sure.
10: I'm not messing with that if I can help it.
12: Exactly. Sure.
11: That's a large, substantial chunk of the average retiree's income is from part-time work.
10: Yeah, so this information is taken from an article called Most Retirees Don't Live Mostly Off Social Security. Okay, great. So it says 30% Social Security.
11: Sure.
10: 27% of your income from part-time work.
11: Mm-hmm.
10: Like, that's a sizable part-time job that I know here in our recording area, most of our retirees are not like, so here's the plan. Guys, I want to quit my job and go get a lesser paying job that I can work more hours at so I can retire.
11: Sure.
12: Right.
10: Sometimes. Okay, the next one on here, 23% of their retirement income comes from pensions.
11: That's going away.
12: We're seeing less and less of those.
10: Yeah. Mm-hmm. Maybe one out of 10. Maybe it's one out of 20.
11: Sure.
10: Have a pension, especially when it pays that much.
11: I would agree with that.
12: Yeah.
10: Okay, so let's do a little bit more math here. 27% from part-time work. No, thank you. 23% from pensions. Oh, what if I don't have one?
11: Sure.
10: Well, there's an extra 50% of your income.
12: Right. Mm-hmm.

0: plus the 8. Oh, sorry. Plus the 12 you were already taking from investments. So 27, 23, 12. That is 62%.
1: Right.
2: Yeah.
0: So you want 100 grand of retirement. Now we're not taking out 12 grand. We're taking out 62 grand is what we are seeing for the majority of our listeners that are coming into the show.
1: Mm-hmm.
0: Oh, so what about the rule of 4%? How much money do I have to generate $62,000 based on traditional retirement advice?
1: Right.
2: It's a lot.
0: It's more than $1.5 million.
2: Yeah.
1: Mm-hmm.
0: Oh, dear. Listeners, this is why we talk about getting things like a guaranteed income plan and making sure that we're not taking too much money off of our pile of assets we've saved.
2: Sure.
0: When the markets go down. I mean, my goodness, that is a chunk. So I think that this article is like helpful, but we definitely see it a little bit differently. One of the things I noticed in this article is it says the bigger risk may be overestimating Social Security.
2: Yeah.
0: Mm-hmm. So before I go on a little bit of a tangent here, you guys got anything you want to add to this one?
2: No.
0: Okay, great. I went on a little bit of a, I read this article about Social Security yesterday. I was trying to figure out some facts on it.
1: Hmm.
0: So this was interesting. Here in America, and it was comparing the Social Security system in America versus other countries.
1: Oh, interesting.
0: Yeah, so it was fascinating to me because I like geography and stuff like that, right?
1: Mm-hmm.
0: So in America, it is Social Security is designed to pay you back about 33% of your top 10 earning years.
1: Yep.
0: So if you've been making $100,000, and yeah, listeners, I'm doing it so I can do the math, then Social Security is designed at age 65 to pay you back $33,000, 33% of what you've earned.
1: Mm-hmm.
0: In countries like Greece, it's like 75%.
1: What?
0: Mexico was over 50%. Costa Rica was over 50%.
1: Oh, my goodness.
0: So here we are paying in all of this money, and we're getting back a fraction compared to some of these other countries.
2: Sure. Hmm.
0: That's all fine. It's nothing but data, but it tells us how then do we like kind of come up with the rest of this? What are we supposed to do?
1: Mm-hmm.
0: Because if I'm used to making 100 grand and I'm only going to get 33 back from Social Security, I've got a big income gap to fill, to cover.
2: Basically, that's saying the pressure's on, America.
1: Right.
2: Like, hey, it is your responsibility to take care of your retirement.
1: Mm-hmm.
0: We're not going to do it.
2: There is absolutely no way Social Security is going to cut it in the long run. Inflation is way outpacing what you're actually getting a raise in for retirement. So the income gap, that is the ultimate thing you should have before you retire, is find out, do I have enough guaranteed income to cover my expenses, to enjoy my retirement, to spoil the grandkids? Make sure those buckets are filled first.
0: Yes.
2: It's very easy to figure out how much you need. Find out the optimal way to file for your benefits for Social Security. Then find out how much more income you need. It's pretty simple.
0: Yep.
2: Whatever that deficit is, you need to fill that with guaranteed lifetime income that you cannot outlive. And now you're not using all of your money to generate income. You're only using a portion of it.
0: I love that. So then we've got some of our assets creating income, some of our assets designed to grow. Yep. It can be the best of both worlds and have a great retirement.
2: Yep, absolutely.

0: Hey, Wobbleland, it's KB here. Listen up for a minute. 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
3: Sit down with someone, that they'll go through all their assets and say, oh, well, I'm also expecting, you know, an inheritance from our parents. Mm-hmm. We typically will plan without that.
4: Mm-hmm.
3: Yeah. Your parents could live into their hundreds. I mean, medical advances are going very quickly now, mm-hmm. and people are living longer, not necessarily healthier, which means that inheritance might not end up being there.
4: Right.
3: That could all get spent
4: mm-hmm.
3: on healthcare.
4: Mm-hmm.
3: You know, healthcare is far outpaces the inflation rates on cost increases. So by the time you're that age, mm-hmm. I mean, think about how much healthcare is really going to cost.
4: Right.
3: So for inheritance, yes, that's something that we plan for, but we don't use it mm-hmm. as that staple.
5: And all inheritances are taxed differently.
4: Mm-hmm.
5: It depends what type of money you are receiving.
3: Yep.
5: So it's a big tax planning thing that
4: for
5: we've got
4: sure.
5: to do here. And so I think we would be remiss if we didn't say like, hey, everybody that's listening, when you get an inheritance, so sorry for your loss. Like
4: mm-hmm.
5: that's never going to be a fun situation.
6: Right.
5: So let's talk about that with the obvious, especially the younger you are, mm-hmm. the more of a surprise that would have been. But with that comes more financial drama with it as
3: sure.
5: well. Like the younger you are when you inherit a chunk of change, you're going to handle that differently than you would if you inherit it much later in life. Like, oh, well, actually, I got this at 62. It just boosts my retirement.
4: Mm-hmm.
5: That's a pretty simple thing to figure
3: sure.
5: out, right?
4: Yeah.
5: But when you're 35 years old and you inherit 500 grand, 2.2 million from mom and dad, like how do you plan for all of that stuff and be
3: sure.
5: responsible and not just blow it all, you know?
4: Mm-hmm.
5: Those are tough decisions. So that timing part,
3: yep.
5: that definitely changes what happens when people inherit funds.
3: Absolutely. Mm-hmm.
5: You know, it's kind of funny. A lot of people I've heard in our industry, like some of my peers and stuff, when I've gone to trainings or whatever, they're trying to articulate to their retired couples, like, hey, look, if you don't spend this money
4: mm-hmm.
5: and take the trip and book that first class ticket and spend on your friends and family, guess what your kids are going to do?
3: They're going to mm-hmm. book that first class mm-hmm. trip.
4: Yes.
5: Yep.
4: Uh-huh.
5: They're going to fly to Europe. They're going to take a first class. They're going to go on that cruise. They're going to buy that Harley with
4: mm-hmm.
5: your money you chose not to spend.
4: Mm-hmm.
5: So really, one of the things that we're going to help all of our clients with is figuring out what is the right amount
4: sure.
5: to spend and what is the right amount to save.
4: Mm-hmm.
5: And it doesn't have to be this industry standard and you can spend 4% of your life. No, that is often going to wind up leaving too much of an unnecessary inheritance. We want to find a balance. And you've got to have a plan that can be very flexible, that you can adjust year by year. We have a good year, let's
4: mm-hmm.
5: spend a little bit more. Let's do some fun stuff. We have a bad year, let's just stick to the basics that we already have all that income coming in that allows you to live that normal life. So whether you've received an inheritance or you're about to and you want to get a plan for, hey, when I get this, how do I receive it and be super tax efficient with it?
4: Mm-hmm.
5: How
4: sure.
5: do I make sure I get a plan that I can then leave some of that on to my kids as well? Man, we can help you with that. Reach out to us today. We'll make sure that we get that taken care of in a way that honors your parents or whoever's leaving that money to you as well.
4: Yeah, absolutely. You can give us a call, 260-247-9099. Again, that number is 260-247-9099. And you can check us out online at any time, retirewithtroyer.com.
7: Let's look at it from the other perspective really quick. So if someone does get an inheritance in their 30s or 40s, it could make a pretty significant impact in, you know, their quality of life, like you're saying. So

0: for your retirees, your clients right now, is that something they keep in mind when it comes time to talk about their legacy planning?
1: We're seeing it more and more where our clients are now bringing in that next generation and be like, hey, let's just go over the whole plan. We've got some trust. We've got some IRAs. We've got this and this and this, all these different buckets of money. Because the team at Troyer Retirement has helped us understand we got to take a little bit of money from all these different sources to be super tax efficient. So it makes it, you know, hey, we got to have that conversation with the next generation. So that is absolutely a growing thing. And if you're listening and you want that, you want a place where you can feel comfortable bringing your kids in. And we're not talking like your three-year-old kids, right? Like that's not going to be all that helpful. But like you want to be able to extend that out to the next generation and have savvy tax planning that can extend two or three generations. We absolutely are doing that. That's very easy to do.
2: Yeah, Houston just met with a client last week and her two sons because she just wanted to make sure they knew where the money was and what the plan was.
3: Absolutely. Zach and I kind of walked them through everything, what accounts they had where, and then obviously we hooked them up with one of our attorneys because they wanted to do some planning for Medicaid and other things because their dad has some health issues going on, so they're just getting prepared. So it was great to kind of meet all together, get a good game plan. Everybody's on the same page. Their kids are comfortable with us. They know who's managing the money and and helping them with insurance and other things. So, it's really good.
1: It's interesting. My kids came over Sunday afternoon. We were just having a little get together and stuff. And I was like, hey, guys, okay, so I've got this trust set up. And like, we need to have like a real conversation about this all and show you where things are at and where things could just in case something happens. And they were like, no, we don't want to talk about that. We don't need any of that. I was like, no, you just need to understand. And my one son, who's a little more reserved, goes, look, that would be like the most terrible day for me. I don't want any money from that. It would just be an awful day. I don't even want to talk about this. And so in that way, like that was so touching to my heart, you know, like that was a fantastic moment. Like, oh, he's going to miss his dad. That's great. Right. Cause they're all adults. So you wouldn't think that they would necessarily come up with that sentence right away. But at the same time, it just needs to be done. I need to do it. Houston needs to do it. Amber needs to do it. We all need a plan. All of our listeners, you need to do this stuff. Otherwise, man, they're just going to inherit like boxes of paper and be like, what am I supposed to do with this mess? This is what we do. We've got a 4-pit stop process. Number one is income. Number two is wealth management. Number three is tax mitigation. And number four is estate planning and long-term care stuff. We're going to get your estate in order and be able to have something you can very easily articulate to that next generation to make that transition super seamless so that they can spend their time missing mom and dad, not like all this stupid paper everywhere. I don't know how to make sense out of any of it. Let's make it easy.
2: Absolutely. You can give us a call, 260-247-9099. 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And you can check us out online at any time, retirewithtroyer.com.
0: The team at Troyer Retirement understands it is not the most pleasant conversation to have by any means, but they will treat it with the grace and the dignity so that you can have, you know, your wishes executed in the way that you see fit and make sure Uncle Sam isn't the biggest beneficiary. So again, go to retirewithtroyer.com, find out more about him, set up a time. Let's switch to some good news here. The Millionaire Club keeps growing, actually. The Wall Street Journal reported that more than 1,200 Americans a day became millionaires last year, thanks largely in part to the markets.
3: Crazy. Goodness.
0: Yeah, phenomenal. I'm not one of those by any means, but here's the thing. Once you reach that level of wealth, does the financial strategy change? Should the financial strategy change?
3: Oh, most certainly. I mean, you got to think when you crack that $1 million number, do you really want to go backwards? I was a millionaire. I took some risks and now I'm not.
1: The day I crossed that threshold, I got real excited and bought a Harley and several other things.
3: Yeah, so preservation really does become a priority. I think we can all agree on that. When you get to a milestone in life or something, you don't want to go backwards. So especially nearing retirement. That's one of those times where you need that money. Like you're going to start spending it. You're going to start producing income. If that million becomes 700 because the market's lost 30%, are you going to retire or are you going to keep working for another couple of years until the markets recover?
1: Yeah.
3: I can answer that question for you. You're going to probably continue to work.
1: Yep. So this is going to be fun. Listeners, if you are one of the new millionaires, sometime in the last few years, or you're about to cross that threshold, let's have a little fun with yourself here. Like, what are you looking for? If you're thinking like, oh, I'm listening to these guys, maybe they can give me the next hot stock tip because I got a little cash I could put in there. I'm gonna make it more. I'm going to get to $2 million. Guess what? That's not the most important thing. What matters more than growing your net worth from that point is taxes. That's not Mark just randomly saying it. That is based in all kinds of studies that have gone out.
2: Right.
1: Millionaires

0: consistently say that their advisors understand taxes.
1: Yep. Mm-hmm.
0: If you're getting close to that number and your advisor is not talking to you about how we are going to proactively plan for our taxes, how we're going to make sure you're going to start paying less in taxes moving forward, then guess what? You need a new advisor.
2: Yeah. Mm-hmm.
0: I'm not poking holes. I'm just saying it's like you've now graduated from high school and you're going to college. Your high school art teacher isn't going to help you get a degree at your university in mathematics.
2: Right.
0: Like that's not what's going to happen. You've now qualified for something more.
1: Mm-hmm.
0: You need something focused in that taxation. We do this day in and day out. Taxes matter more.
1: So if you want to learn more about that, you can pick up the phone and give us a call right now, 260-247-9099. Again, that number is 260-247-9099. You can also check us out online, retirewithtroyer.com.
3: We've said it countless times here on the show, nobody wants to see a market pullback and they lose 20, 25%. But if you're neglecting the tax obligations that you're going to pay down the line, you're going to write that check to Uncle Sam. That money's not coming back. So it is as serious, if not more so. Go to set up a time, go to retirewithtroyer.com, have that conversation. And again, make sure you get to keep as much of your hard-earned money as possible, whether you are crossing into the millionaire mark or whatever you've got. You probably do not want to pay more than taxes and necessary.
2: Mm-hmm.
3: I was reading an article at MarketWatch because that is what I do now, apparently. But it made me do a double take. It said a retiree who purchases a lifetime annuity can be expected to live longer than one who takes phased withdrawals from a retirement portfolio. It went on to cite that they found retirees with guaranteed income report lower levels of financial stress. So whether you agree with that or not, it does bring up an interesting question. What role should annuities play in creating retirement income?
4: Well, I think we all know that person who is retired and all they talk about is the stock market. They're inundated with it. They live and breathe it. They wake up and have mornings with Maria on Fox News and they're in it. And when the markets are up, they're happy. When the markets are down, they're stressed. So when you remove stress from your life, and this isn't just about finances, this is just stress in general.
1: Mm-hmm.
4: Like right now I'm building a house.
1: Mm-hmm.
4: It is incredibly stressful.
0: He's not joking every day.
1: Seriously.
4: And it does. It really does affect you. Like sometimes I feel sick and I'm just stressed and it takes years off your life. Like that's a fact.
1: Mm-hmm.
4: So if you're retired and you see the markets drop 10% and you panic and you're stressed, you're not going to take income out. That's what this is talking about. Removing that stress from your life can be very beneficial.
0: I like that. That was a really good point. Let's just sum up with one question. Listeners, do you want to live longer? If the answer is yes, then read this article. The article on MarketWatch is literally called "Want to Live Longer in Retirement? ? This one move could add years to your life. And it's talking about getting a guaranteed income annuity.
4: Yep.
0: Now, pros, cons, I know loads of people like, I hate annuity. I had an annuity. So let's talk about stress management for just a second. Not stock market, just life advice. If you had an annuity from the years 2010 through the years 2022, it probably stunk. Interest rates in our environment were very, very low. Therefore, they didn't pay much. You couldn't earn much.
4: Sure.
1: Mm-hmm.
0: And if that annuity paid you a decent income, I can promise you the trade-off for that was your assets did not grow at all. And it did very bad. And you hated it. And it was long-term.
1: Mm-hmm.
0: Well, guess what? Stress management would tell us that has nothing to do with this. That was then. This is now. Since 2022 happened, we're now 23, 24, 25, 26, whatever year we're in, we are in an environment of much higher interest rates where these annuities have much higher ability to do two things. Number one, pay you more income because they have higher interest rates they're earning. And number two, allow you to grow your assets better.
4: Yep.
0: If you've had a bad experience, I dare you to come in and take the challenge and say, show me how I can live longer by having a guaranteed income in retirement. Not everyone that's out there, some of them still stink, you know that they do, but some of them are pretty stinking awesome right now. There's a lot to be excited about.
4: If you've purchased one recently in the past 10 years and it doesn't do what you thought it would do, then bring it in and let us look at it. There are several ways where we can get you either out of those annuities into something different, upgrade it to a better product. So it's not just you're stuck. You know, there are options. There's always things to look at. Just get a fresh set of eyes on it and see if we can help.
0: Yeah, I had a conversation last week with a gentleman who was like,

0: I've got five annuities. Mm-hmm. They're 10 years old. Okay, so that makes sense. He bought them like 2016, whatever, mm-hmm. 2015, yep. something along those lines. I can't get out of them for four more years. They've been terrible, on and on and on. Well, guess what? We can help improve that situation. Mm-hmm. Like, that's all there is to it. And we're not talking like, oh, we can move one to another so that we get paid. Listen, our industry, one of the reasons you don't like annuities is because it attracts some rather nefarious people. Mm-hmm. Because that's what happens. You get paid up front. You never have to do anything again. It's ridiculous. That's not the kind of stuff we're talking about here. Houston just said, if you don't like the one you have, bring it in. Mm-hmm. Why? Because he's going to articulate for you, like, well, what was your goal in buying this? Yep. What do you want your money to do for you? How can we help build that into a plan? And we may continue to use an annuity. It may have a different purpose.
1: Or not.
0: We may say, yeah. well, forget that. Let's get that out. Let's do this over here. We're going to do these other things in order to craft a plan that fits for you specifically. Mm-hmm. That's what it's all about, is getting the retirement you, listener, have always dreamed of having. And if you are unhappy with anything, whether it's an annuity, whether your market investments, if you don't have the right tax plan, you don't feel like you've got your long-term care covered, you're not getting an estate plan, if you're missing any of those items, reach out to us. Mm-hmm. You have to have those five things all covered. It is imperative that you get that done. And that's what we're going to do for you at no cost. We got you. This is what we do day in, day out. We help people considering their retirement.
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3: A little earlier in the show, we were talking about the different sources of income that people have in retirement, and about 50% of it is unfeasible, things that don't exist anymore or people don't want to do. Bridging that income gap is where an annuity can be a valuable part of your retirement strategy, but you don't know until you have that conversation with the team at Troyer Retirement. So again, 260-247-9099. We teased it at the beginning. I want to go and talk about it. Bucky's, maybe famous for its giant gas stations, clean bathrooms, and beaver mascot, and a very excellent brisket sandwich. But now it is making headlines for another reason. The Texas-based chain is suing a small Ohio business called Beaver's Mini Mart, claiming the store's beaver logo infringes on Bucky's trademark, even though the business has been there for two decades. Inside Edition got this reaction from locals.
4: It's in Beaver Creek, Ohio. That's why it's a beaver.
5: Are they going to sue the entire town?
6: I'm so disappointed in Bucky's. Leave them alone.
7: It's just a little mom and pop shop where this dad is trying to make a future for his kids.
3: So it's turned into a real David and Goliath story. It's also a reminder, I think, that unexpected financial challenges can come out of anywhere. How do you build a retirement plan that can handle life's surprises without derailing your long-term goals?
2: Real quick, I just have to say, my future son-in-law, Ellie's fiance, Noah, lives like right in this area in Ohio.
0: Really?
2: And so my husband and I were talking about this last week, and like, why on earth does Bucky's feel the need? They're so big and so successful go jump in and trump this place that's been there for years.
1: Sure.
2: How do they not see that's going to backfire on them? It's crazy to me. Yeah.
0: Sounds like some bad PR. That's for sure.
1: Absolutely.
2: Yeah, definitely.
0: Okay, this is interesting. I'm going to go a little deep on this one. So biblically, the David and Goliath story is kind of a fascinating deal here. I heard a pastor one time articulate that when the Israelites left Egypt, they wandered through the promised land, they didn't face any giants until they tried to enter their promised land. Well, that's the land of giants. Mm-hmm. So, listeners, you've been wandering through life. You've been doing your thing. You've been saving up to one day be able to retire this dream life. Like, oh, I'm going to retire. Mm-hmm. I'm going to be able to do all these things I've always wanted to do. I've saved to be able to do this. Mm-hmm. You might face some giants like market losses, longevity risk, health concerns, all these different risks that appear. They're giant-like. Let's get a plan in place to overcome those giants so that you can enter your promised land of retirement and go and live the retirement you've always dreamed of. And I'll be honest with you, biblically, entering the promised land is not about you only. It's the place where you get to do the most amount of good for the most amount of people. So maybe you should turn your retirement dreams into how can I help some other people along the way?
2: Mm. Yeah, I love that. Pick up the phone and call us now, 260-247-9099. Again, our number is 260-247-9099.
3: 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Take care of one another out there. Guys, appreciate the time, as always. Hope you have a great week as well. As we wrap up, I'm going to leave you with the final word.
0: Let's get that retirement you've always dreamed of having, and until next

0: time at the same time. 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
1: 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Insurance guarantees are backed by the financial strength and claims paying ability of the issuing carrier. This radio show is intended for informational purposes only. It's not intended to be used as the sole basis of financial decisions, nor should be construed as advice designed to meet a particular needs of an individual situation. Troyer Retirement is not permitted to offer, and no statement made during the show shall constitute tax or legal advice. Our firm is not affiliated with or endorsed by the U.S. government or any governmental agency. Information and opinions contained herein provided by third parties have been obtained from sources believed to be reliable, but accuracy and completeness cannot be guaranteed by Troyer Retirement. Please remember that converting an employer plan account to a Roth IRA is a taxable event. Increased taxable income from the Roth IRA conversion may have several consequences. Be sure to consult a qualified tax advisor before making any decisions regarding your IRA. This radio show is a paid placement.
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5: A new proposal to end the war in Ukraine. I'm Jack Callahan, Fox News. U.S. envoy Steve Witkoff and Jared Kushner have arrived in Moscow to revive efforts to end Russia's invasion of Ukraine. Russia's TASS news agency reports Witkoff and Kushner are meeting today with Russia's President Putin. He's ordered a 3-day halt of air attacks on Ukraine. The conflict is now in its fifth year. It's intensified on both sides, escalating rocket and drone attacks on one another. U.S. Central Command reports U.S. forces have today struck 3 Iranian crude oil tankers and new U.S. airstrikes on positions in Iran earlier this week linked to the Revolutionary Guard Corps.
6: They say the strikes follow recent attempted attacks by Iran against commercial shipping in the Strait of Hormuz and military service members. This as the U.S. Navy continues to enforce the U.S. blockade against Iran. U.S. Central Command says as of Wednesday, U.S. forces have redirected 86 commercial vessels, disabled 3, and boarded 2 to ensure compliance. It's unclear when this military conflict will end. Meantime, inflation remains a concern for voters as the conflict with Iran pushes diesel prices to a record high.
5: Fox's Christina Coleman. The FBI is probing the suspected theft of driver's license scans being sold on the dark web, including that of Secretary of War Pete Hegseth.
7: The FBI field office in New Orleans is leading the investigation into a massive data breach that has exposed millions of driver's licenses to identity theft and scams involving cyber hackers on the dark web. A hacker linked to identity theft that calls itself Nexus claims to have more than 153 million driver's licenses from people in the U.S. and Canada, along with millions of other identity documents. The data may have been stolen from idscan.net, a Louisiana-based identity verification company whose technology is used by businesses specializing in car rentals, retail, finance, and entertainment.
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8: From 21 Alive, I'm meteorologist Noah Gordon with your forecast. 83 this afternoon, mostly cloudy.

0: 59 overnight, partly cloudy skies, a whole lot more sunshine, and a whole lot less humidity ahead for your Sunday. Only a high of 80 out there, so definitely looking a whole lot better as we head towards the second half of that Labor Day forecast. So definitely get out there and enjoy it, folks. From 21 Alive, I'm meteorologist Noah Gordon on WoWo 92.3 FM, 1190 AM.
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4: Hey, hey, hey.
3: Marshall, we have great conversation for our listeners today. We're going to be talking about everything retirement. We're going to touch on why some retirees struggle to spend money. I know you call this the retirement permission slip.
4: Ooh.
3: So I'm really excited to get into that because you might be really good at working and saving, but are you really good at stopping and spending? So I'm excited to get into that here later in the show. We also have a special guest we're going to be bringing to you today, Dr. Mark Schultz, who is the head of retirement research when it comes to happiness. So we're going to be talking about happiness in retirement later with Mark. And so we'll jump into the financial, but you know, we truly believe that we have to blend both the non-financial and the financial to create a truly comprehensive financial plan, which is why we talk about that so much on the Retire with Purpose podcast. If you enjoy the radio show, you're going to love that show as well. Check it out at Retire with Purpose podcast, Apple, iTunes, wherever you listen to your podcast, go ahead and check that out. But before we get to all that fun stuff, Marshall, we're going to talk about a case study today. We're going to be discussing a couple that had done the savings, but they didn't have a roadmap.
4: Yeah, they, you know, that's one of those questions that we see from time to time. It's like, hey, we have the money, so why don't we feel ready? And I think that's the core belief that I got from this couple when we sat down. They're in their early 60s, and they're kind of in this forced transition phase where they're starting to think real seriously about what's going on. Are we ready to retire?
3: Yeah, they are in a, you say a unique position maybe, but I think a lot of retirees, we're seeing this in the data today, are being forced into early retirement, and it becomes this unexpected retirement. You know, it worked at the same place, I believe around 17 years, and was kind of the man that was running the show. They really needed it. However, private equity comes in, buys out the place, and they go, well, we're cutting expenses, we don't need you anymore. Yeah. And so then he goes, okay, well, what do we do next? And it just raises this question of, well, should we keep working? Should my wife keep working? We'll live off of that income. Is it possible that we don't go work again? What kind of income do we need if I need to go back to work? Can I just do some consulting or some teaching, some part-time work? Now, when should we file for Social Security? It just raises all these questions.
4: Right.
3: And you want to go, well, we better start building a plan. Yeah, they, as you said, they were in their early 60s, so they're not yet on Social Security, but they're debt-free, right? Mortgage-free. They've saved about $2 million across various retirement accounts, investment accounts. And yeah, they're going to have a little bit of pension at some point in the future. And I wouldn't say they're big spenders. You know, they would say, hey, we're not big spenders.
4: Right, no debt.
3: You know, we don't have a lot of debt. We don't spend a lot. But, and we kind of landed on this number where right now they're living off of the spouse's income who's still working. And we came to the conclusion, well, if you're just living off of that and you're not spending down any of your savings, then that means you're living off of about $6,000-$7,000 a month. Mm-hmm. And so we said, well, if you quit working tomorrow, would $6,000 to $7,000 every month in spendable income be enough for you to really enjoy your retirement? And I sensed a little hesitancy, you know, when we talked about that. And
4: sure.
3: I said, okay, well, let's do this. And so one of my, I did one

0: my favorite things. You know, we just do this very simple exercise, and I think it helps us really get a it's so surprising that just this basic exercise isn't usually done with clients from financial advisors, but I think it has to be distilled down to this so you get a mm-hmm. good foundation and good understanding of where people are. So they had about $2 million, and I said, okay, we got about $2 million. How long are you two going to live? And they had talked about being into longevity research. They're working out. They're taking care of themselves. Yeah. They're eating well. You know, they're doing everything pretty right from a health perspective.
1: Yeah.
0: And their son's into longevity research. So they're doing all this stuff to take care of their health. And so I said, what do you think? You really think you're going to live to 95, 100? And they said, no, we're not going to live that long. I'm like, all right, so 85, 90? Like, no, I don't think we're going to live that long. I'm going, okay, so 85. They go, 85 is a good number. Yeah, that just strikes me as a concern in and of itself, because this is what so many say. They're taking care of themselves, but they don't think they're going to live past 85. Mm-hmm. And yet that's not what the research shows us. I mean, just plain mortality tables today. If we look at the average life expectancy for a 65-year-old male, it's about 20 years, about 20 years for women. So call it 20 years. If you're 65 today, the average American, there's a 50% chance you live to 85. Mm-hmm. Yeah, that means there's a 50% chance you live beyond 85. But then for a couple, the numbers change quite a bit, because the chances of one of the two of you living to 85, or actually, heck, push it out to 90. One of the two of you living to 90 is 50%. So your joint life expectancy becomes 90%, 20% chance that one of the two of you lives to 95. Mm-hmm. So a couple that's taking good care of themselves, planning on, hey, we're 60, we're only going to live another 25 years, that's pretty unrealistic, because they're taking the average of all Americans. And all Americans don't have $2 million that they've saved and are spending $7,000 a month and taking good care of themselves. They're probably needing to plan to 90. But hey, we'll set that aside. Let's just run the exercise out to 85. So I said, all right, we got $2 million. What kind of return do you think is just conservative, expected,
1: reasonable,
0: you know, that you think, mm-hmm. you know, should be achievable? 10%. And I said, well, that's a number, right? that's an achievable number. And because this is what so many retirees today, they've experienced over the last, you know, 20 years, is everybody's getting double-digit returns, and it's become this new norm, not recognizing that we're in one of the best bull markets in history. What usually is used is 6 to 10%. You know, that's the 100-year average of the stock market. 6% is the 10-year rolling average. 10% is the 30-year rolling average. So somewhere in there makes sense. And I said, you know, the weird thing about where we find ourselves today from a retirement planning standpoint, it's a place that I never expected to find myself in my career, because I started in this business around 2007, 2008. And so I started in the zero interest rate era. And so I spent the first, you know, almost 20 years of a career, you know, planning for retirees when you were earning 0%, 1% if you're lucky in your safe savings vehicles, right?
1: Safe vehicles, yeah.
0: And now we find ourselves in a position, you know, just the other day, 30-year treasury was at 5.75%.
1: Right.
0: And well, today you can go out and get about 6% fixed and guaranteed, backed by a legal reserve system, you know, like a treasury. Just go out and buy a treasury, 30 years, you're getting about 6%. So that creates this, I think, kind of tension that we're experiencing for investors today, going, if I put it in the market, you know, forward-looking projections from everywhere from Goldman Sachs to Morningstar, you know, show us that the expected average return in the stock market over the next 10, 20 years is not what it's been the last 10, 20 years. They're expecting returns closer to that 6% number or less in some of those estimates. So you go, well, should we even take any risk at all? And I said, we'll get to that. I'm not saying we should or we shouldn't, but I think, why don't we just use 6%? Because we know that we could take everything that you have today, set it aside, and get 6%, never worry about it again.
1: Sure.
0: And never worry about the market losing half of its value in 18 months like it has in the past. So let's just use that number for sake of the exercise. And we say, well, if you're only going to spend $7,000 a month after tax, I mean, with their Social Security and pension, we only need to pull out about $5,000 a month, you know, from their investments. So we know that that balance is going to grow over time. $5,000 a month out of their $2 million portfolio, $60,000 a year, it's going to be less than 3% of their entire balance. And if we're making 6%, heck, the money is still going to continue to grow. Yeah. They're going to be

0: even behind in 25 years, something like $4 million, yeah, roughly, right? Mm-hmm. So they're still leaving behind twice what they have today, and they're never taking market risk. And I said, how does that feel? And they said, well, we can do that. Mm-hmm. And like, yeah, you can do that today. Like that is where you have gotten yourself, is to a point where you don't have to take any risk anymore. You can have all the income you need for the rest of your life. And I said, well, what is that? Is that put in an annuity or something? I said, no, we just put it in treasuries if you want. Mm-hmm. Like, you don't have to do anything complicated because you've done such a good job saving. Now, I'm not saying that's what we should do. I think you should have some safe money, some at-risk money, right, you know, and we can do better than that. But yeah, how's that feel? And I said, well, it feels like we need to spend more.
1: That's a good takeaway, right? You start to, you know, a lot of these families that we talk to on a regular basis, they have strong, you know, balance sheets, right? They got 401ks, they've got money, they knew what they owned, but they couldn't explain, you know, what these resources could reliably do for them. How much income could these assets support? You know, what account do we draw from? When do we draw Social Security? How much risk do we need to take? And that's where you're starting to put some of these pieces together for them. And, you know, when it comes to that risk piece of the puzzle, you're like, well, you don't really have to take a whole lot of risk.
0: Yeah.
1: And if you don't spend more than what you're spending today on your one spouse's income, you're going to end up leaving a lot of this behind to somebody else. Is that why you worked for, yeah, all these years?
0: And that wasn't. They said, hey,
1: like, no, we want to spend it. Well, there's where that confidence should come from, is building this roadmap in such a way that's going to free them up to be able to, you know, instead of looking for the next paycheck, he might need to be looking for, you know, no more yeah, work. You're, yeah, done.
0: You know, the thing that brought them in, they said that, because I said, well, what does your advisor have to say about that? I said, well, we meet once a year. And last time we met with them, I said I was really concerned about, you know, what was going on globally, you know, what's going on, you know, between Iran and Israel,
1: conflict,
0: you know, the conflict in the Middle East and all, you know, Strait of Hormuz, all of this stuff. And he goes, well, what's our plan? You know, what if it gets really bad? And the advisor left the room and walked back in the room with a Bible verse and read him a Bible verse.
1: Oh, wow.
0: And he said, look, I'm a man of faith, but if I go to my doctor and I say, this is the major ailment that I have right now, yeah, I'm not looking for a Bible verse. I'm looking for a plan. I'm looking for someone that has the expertise to build a plan around what may happen next. And that clearly showed me that we don't have a plan right now. And I want someone that can be a Sherpa for me. That was the language that he used. And I love that language, because when you talk about a Sherpa, what are they supposed to do? They're supposed to help guide you up, mm-hmm, the mountain. They take you up dangerous mountains, but more importantly, they help you back down the mountain, and they create a roadmap for the obstacles that you're going to face and how you're going to systematically address each one of these really known unknowns that we face in retirement. What are those things? We know we're going to face emergencies in retirement. We know we're going to face market crashes in retirement. We know we're going to face potentially inflation in retirement. We know we're going to face healthcare challenges in retirement. We're going to pass away. We might see tax code changes. So why not plan for each one of those things? They are known risks. Mm-hmm. Most of the time it goes, well, it's a risk, you know, but we should be okay. You right. say, he's an engineer. And he goes, that's not the way my engineer mind works. My engineer mind says, you know, we need to build a plan, address each one of those variables, and systematically address each one of those things as part of a complex system so that we can have a plan that gives us confidence. And right now, we just don't have that. And that's what we're looking for. We're looking for that quarterback. We're looking for that Sherpa that can build that roadmap for us and give us some confidence for this phase of our life that we find ourselves in. If you see yourself in that story and you need help looking at the entire picture, we can help you look at each one of these risks, whether that's taxes, healthcare, investment risk, long-term care risk. You know, the goal is to help you understand what you need to protect, what you can comfortably spend, and where you have more flexibility than maybe you realize as well, just like this couple. So I want to give you a special opportunity today for our radio listeners. 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
0: Welcome back to Retire with Purpose. This is your host, Casey Weed. Joining me, good friend and fellow certified financial planner practitioner, Marshall Johnson's here with me.
1: Hey, hey, hey.
0: Hey, MJ, we've been talking about a couple here that are just kind of surprised by retirement. At least the husband in this picture was. The wife is still working. Husband has now found himself in a position where he's going to determine if he goes back to work or steps away entirely or what he's going to do next. And they wanted to start building a plan because we had asked. I said, do you want to go back to work? Do you want us to account for any income for either one of you?
1: Yeah.
0: And he said, no, what I would like to do is build two plans. One, if we go back to work, we continue to work. Or another one, which would be ideal, is we can quit whenever we want and we have a plan to start creating income and know that we're going to be okay. And right now, we just have a collection of different accounts. We got investments and we don't really have a coordinated strategy for all of these different pieces from healthcare to income, Social Security, taxes. We want it all brought together so we know that we're going to be okay. And I said, okay, well, let's walk through our framework and see how your situation fits into that framework that we use so that we systematically address each one of these concerns. I said, what you're asking me to do is to make you job optional. And he's got my book sitting right in front of him. It says job optional on the cover. And I said, that is why I wrote the book, because I want our clients to be job optional, not retired, but with the option to retire at any point that they want. So in order to do that, we have to have an income strategy.
1: Yeah.
0: And so a good portion of our conversation here in this first visit that we spent together, spent about an hour and a half together just walking through things. He was an engineer, so we wanted to go kind of deep.
1: Get into the details.
0: Yeah. So we talked about first, you know, our framework addresses emergencies. So I said, well, how much liquidity do we want to have? How much emergency cash do we want to have if something comes up? So it's about 25 grand of our 2 million is enough for emergencies. You know, they're spending about $75,000 a year. So it's about 3 months of their expenses, roughly.
1: And that was good for them.
0: And they're good with that. I said, all right, so if we got emergencies taken care of, now we need to build an income strategy. And we're going to lay out three different income strategies for you. I don't care which one you pick, but each one of these income strategies has pros and cons. And I walked them through the universe of different types of investments that could be used. I said, I don't care what investments we use. We just want to make sure that the tool that we're using best fits the goal we're trying to accomplish. So I said, there's one extreme that we can go to. There's another extreme we can go to. One of those extremes that some of the families we serve want to go to is they say, just give me guaranteed income the rest of my life. I never want to worry about another, you know, market downturn, worry about adjusting my spending. So I said, out of your $2 million, we could carve out about $1 million. That million would guarantee all of your income for the rest of your life. Add that into your Social Security and pension. You have more than enough income to do whatever you want, whenever you want.
1: Yes.
0: So we use half of the portfolio. You never have to concern yourself with it again. Obviously, though, we give up flexibility.
1: Yeah.
0: We give up liquidity. Yeah. You know, we don't have, and we're probably not leaving much or any of that million behind to the kids someday. But hey, we still got this
1: growth.
0: Million over here.
1: Yeah. You've got guaranteed, predictable income, but yet you may be giving up any legacy or much growth at all. That's mm-hmm. the complete safe, the safest way to do an income plan.
0: Yeah. So we could do that. We could go to the other extreme. The other extreme being we build a bucket income strategy leveraging fixed income bonds. Mm-hmm. We build something like a bond ladder for that first leg of income. So let's say we set aside $500,000 for our conservative bucket. We spend it down over 10 years. We set aside $300,000 in leg two in a moderate bucket. Mm-hmm. You know, at a modest growth rate, that's going to double over 10 years, replace our bucket number one. And then we have bucket number three with dollars we don't need for 20 years. 100% equities, it's growth. You know, we can do it this way. We can sell these bonds at any time. We can liquidate. You should have higher growth rates. But it's still at risk, right? Mm-hmm. It doesn't matter if we buy a corporate bond, a municipal bond. I mean, these bonds still have risk.
1: Different types of
0: risk. Carried with them. Mm-hmm. So we can do that. More upside, more potentially leave even more money behind than you have today. Or we can go with a hybrid approach. And the hybrid approach for them would be we can guarantee the first 10 years worth of income rather than a lifetime of income. And then we create the same bucket approach, but we have some guarantees in the front end. And I said, again, I don't really care which one of these strategies that you go with, but I would like to have some direction from you mm-hmm. on what feels the best so that we can start building out some of those strategies for you and present them in a detailed fashion in our next meeting.
1: Yeah, and I think that's such an important point to key into. You weren't just telling them what to do with their money. You were helping walk with them through this journey and trying to build this plan together that was customized to them. This wasn't a cookie cutter, plan that everybody got when they walked in the door. You actually walked them through, gave them choices, and you're empowering them to make a decision based upon their own preferences. And I think that's such a refreshing thing when people are like, yeah, I like guarantees, or no, I like the upside and the flexibility of the market. They have preferences and they want to be heard in those conversations.
0: Mm-hmm. Yeah. And they said, I'm always surprised when someone says, yeah, I really like the guaranteed option, because they go, we never have to worry about anything. Our income's guaranteed the rest of our life. Why wouldn't we do that? They said, maybe that is a little too conservative. Maybe we find someplace in between. We don't like everything being at risk. Maybe we go with the hybrid approach, or maybe some of the income is guaranteed. Mm-hmm. And I said, well, we can blend these two approaches. What if we generate a floor of income?
1: Yeah.
0: So instead of creating $5,000 a month, maybe we create $2,500 a month. Mm-hmm. So now between Social Security and pension, you have that base income need that you think you're probably going to spend always taken care of, probably cover most of your income needs anyways, with about $500,000 instead of $1 million. So that leaves $1.5 million out there that we can generate additional income as needed from. Because if you guys have $80,000 a year you can spend, when are you going to need an extra $20,000 to $30,000? They're going, that's probably going to be kind of one-off stuff that we do from time to time, take
1: big,
0: a little portfolio
1: big trip or something. Yeah.
0: Yeah. So next time we get together, we're going to present a strategy where we have partial guaranteed income. We're going to have another strategy that's a little bit more investment-based, but more of a bucket income strategy. We'll show you what that looks like over time. And then we guard against inflation. So if we set aside $500,000, we set aside $1 million to take care of income, set aside $500,000 to guard against inflation, assets that perform well in high inflationary environments, if we ever need to take withdrawals from that, the 4% withdrawal rule says we can take $20,000 a year.
1: Yeah.
0: Inflation doesn't happen overnight. It takes time. And so that will be our inflation buffer we can always turn on to get even more income down the road. We just used $1.5 million of their $2 million to take care of all of their emergency needs, take care of all of their income needs, take care of their inflation protection. Now we got $500,000 left over that either is going to the kids or it's going to go to a healthcare provider. So we said, well, let's position these dollars so that we can build a solution. If we set aside $500,000, could we get, you know, somewhere around a $1 to $2 million benefit that mm-hmm. we could use for long-term care? Or if we never use it, it's a death benefit to the kids. Now we can spend all of this money for income, all of this money for inflation. You guys can have a great retirement and still preserve what you have today behind for the kids and have some long-term care benefits taken care of as well. They said, we never looked at it from that perspective. And his engineer mind's going, I like that it's systematic, that we're doing one thing at a time
1: right.
0: and we're not just, you know, taking a hope so approach, but we actually have a plan for each one of these risks we're going to face.
1: Yeah, absolutely. And I think one thing that you said there at the end was trying to tie it all together in a way that they can really feel and know that they have the confidence to be able to spend. Because without comprehensive planning in this way, it does feel like a plan that's based on hope and faith and just hoping that everything's going to work out the way it should.
0: Yeah, and you know, the couple didn't leave that first visit with a product. They left with a process, a list of missing information, a scheduled meeting where they could compare choices side by side. And that's what we want to offer to you today to help you look at the entire picture, your predictable income, your spending needs, your investments, your taxes, your health care, your long-term care, and ultimately the experiences and goals that you want your money to help make possible. We're offering a personal financial review, an opportunity to schedule time with a member of our team and walk through this process. 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All you have to do is give us a call right now, or you can text us. We'll send you a link and you can self-schedule. 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That is 877-771-5724. 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
3: I'm Jack Callahan. U.S. envoys Steve Witkoff and Jared Kushner are in Moscow and will meet with Russia's President Putin today about a new proposal to end the war in Ukraine. A mistrial declared in the Lindsey Clancy murder case, jurors deadlocked on whether she was legally responsible for killing her three children. The state must now decide whether to try her again.
4: The DA has not said if they will retry this case, but in the meantime, Lindsey Clancy remains at the psychiatric hospital until that decision is ultimately made.
3: Fox's Brian Yenis. U.S. Central Command says the U.S. has struck more targets of Iranian Revolutionary Guard Corps.
5: They say the strikes follow recent attempted attacks by Iran against commercial shipping in the Strait of Hormuz and military service members.
3: Fox's Christina Coleman. 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
7: From 21 Alive, I'm meteorologist Noah Gordon with your forecast. 83 this afternoon, mostly cloudy. 59 overnight, partly cloudy skies. A whole lot more sunshine and a whole lot less humidity ahead for your Sunday. Only a high of 80 out there, so definitely looking a whole lot better as we head towards the second half of that Labor Day forecast. So definitely get out there and enjoy it, folks. From 21 Alive, I'm meteorologist Noah Gordon on WoWo 92.3 FM, 1190 AM.
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0: Welcome back to Retire With Purpose. I'm here with my good friend Marshall Johnson.
1: Hey, hey.
0: And I am Casey Weed. And you know, when people think about preparing for retirement, most of the conversations tend to center around money. Obviously, how much have you saved? How much of you are you going to spend? How much are you going to invest? How long is your money going to last? But there is another part of retirement that can have a tremendous

0: tremendous impact on how fulfilling those years actually are. That's your social life. So who are you going to spend your time with? What happens when you no longer have the built-in relationships and routines that came with everyday work? I recently had a fascinating conversation on the Retire with Purpose podcast with one of our guests, Mark Schultz. He's been on the show several times. Mark is the co-author of The Good Life, and that's not his only book. We did discuss that one at length in one of our recent interviews. 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We talked a lot about in this conversation social fitness. And here I want to kick it off and just let Mark Schultz lay it out for you. Dr. Schultz explains here why social fitness is just so critical.
1: Being overweight is not good for a long life. Smoking is not good for a long life. Hypertension, managing our blood pressure. But at the very top, in terms of the strength of predictors, are social connections with others. And it's measured in different ways, depending on the study. So it could be, do you have friends? Do you have people you can go to for support? What's the quality of the support you get from others? But it doesn't matter much exactly how we measure it. What's clear is that the quality of our connections with others is at least as important as obesity and smoking on a level of 15 to 20 cigarettes a day as a predictor of how long that will live. So we're talking about quite a significant factor here, and it's one that's overlooked. In our culture, there's lots of incentives for us to think about our physical health and exercising and doing the things that you're doing, which is great, Casey. There's less incentive, and I think benchmarks, as you say, for maintaining our social fitness, really working on our connections with others.
0: And Marshall, you and I were discussing our social connections after you got done listening to Mark Schultz interviews. Yeah. I did. I actually shared these conversations with the team directly and told them you have to listen to this because so much of this conversation was just, I think, so impactful for myself. I think it's going to be impactful for others. You had said, Casey, I was listening to that podcast with Mark Schultz, and have you thought about all the connections that we have? Because Mark talks about deep and meaningful connections, maybe your best friend, your spouse, friends or acquaintances that like maybe you don't spend a lot of time with. Yeah. And then there's like third level. These are just people that you come in contact with that you talk to maybe once a year, twice a year, three times a year, and you have a relationship with them, but you don't spend a lot of time together.
1: Right.
0: And he said, because I think we have like 1,000 of those relationships. And I think it's true because think about our work. You know, if each of us has a couple hundred families that we work with, you know, that's maybe 100, 200, you know, additional connections that if we retired tomorrow, would we still have those connections?
1: Yeah, we'd lose them.
0: You know, I think we think sometimes in our working lives, like, oh yeah, I'd stay in touch with this person. I'd stay in touch with that person. But it's not regularly scheduled. So you end up not having those connections anymore. And you and I have the opportunity to live a very long life because of all of the relationships that we have and all of the people we connect with on a daily basis. If we didn't have our work, we would lose hundreds of those connections that might put us on a level of smoking 15 to 20 cigarettes today.
1: Right.
0: And this is what work brings to us. And this is, you know, why retirement can be so disruptive. But I will let Dr. Mark Schultz explain that in his words, as he did on the Retire with Purpose podcast. Here's what Dr. Schultz says about how retirement disrupts our social lives.
1: Yeah, so great question. I mean, first of all, I think we all underestimate how important those social connections will be to us as we transition to retirement. So many of us are at work for most of our working day until we retire, most of our wake time, and we connect with people in those situations. Some of us have, we're lucky enough to have friends at work or people that we feel close to that we can share some of the intimate aspects of our life. And some of us, it's more casual. It's just, you know, hey, Casey, it's just nice seeing you down the hall. And those connections turn out to be important. Some of those less intimate connections are also important to sustaining us as well. So going from 40 hours a week or more in an office setting where you're having these kind of social network connections that are kind of structured in a way that you can enact them or take advantage of them in a passive way, very different than your life in retirement. So I think planning for new playmates and

0: Hey, Wobbleland, it's KB here. Listen up for a minute. 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
3: And slip, yes. Because this is somebody that's really good at working and saving, but you got to ask yourself, you're really good at working and saving. Are you going to be any good at stopping and spending?
4: Yeah, this conversation struck me because, you know, it's one that we have quite a bit. It shows up in different ways for different families. But I think sometimes the most valuable thing that a financial plan gives isn't return based, right? It's not a rate of return, it's permission. You know, for a lot of families, the real question is not so much, can I earn more? Can I work more? And this is kind of how this conversation started. But at the end of the day, the real question was, do I still have to do this? Do I still have to work? And this couple, you know, they came in, they're in their 60s. He plans on working till he's close to 70, 68, you know, 7 more years. But in the midst of this conversation, he's talking about how bad his back hurts and his hips hurt, and he's got a pretty manual job. And she's over here, she's already retired, and she's like, you need to be done. You know, she's trying to give him the confidence to retire.
3: Permission.
4: She's trying to give him that permission. But for him, work's not just a paycheck. It's his identity. It's his responsibility. He said, Marshall, I've been taking care of myself since I was 17 years old. He was out on his own at 17. That's his identity. And for him, that's the proof that he's doing the right thing. And so for him, this is a bigger challenge than just the numbers, right? Trying to understand, do I have the permission to step away?
3: Yeah, I think that can be really challenging. I think I would face the same kind of pressure.
4: Yeah, I get it.
3: It feels like when you grew up in a hardworking environment, you know, dad was somebody, 40 hours would have been part-time work for dad. And it was, you know, just hammered into my head, you know, that work was just such an important part of life from a very young age, you know, always, you know, having a job, always working, always contributing. And then that becomes part of your identity, that this is who I am. I'm a hardworking man. And if that's part of your identity, how do you ever not do that? Because it feels irresponsible. No matter how much money you have, just stepping away and no longer working hard every day. But I think that's a misunderstanding of what retirement can be. I know many retirees that are working just as hard in retirement as they worked in their working lives, but they're doing the things that they want to do. I talked to a gentleman the other day, retired back in April, so he's been retired for, you know, a few months now, and he said, boy, I'm busy. I mean, what are you doing? And he's got all kinds of projects that he's working on. You know, the wife's got a list for him every day, and he loves it. He goes, I'm working, and I'm working hard, and I'm working just as hard as I did when I was actually in my career, but now I'm doing the things that I want to do.
4: Yes.
3: So he still gets that sense of accomplishment every day because he is setting out to accomplish something every day. It's just not the thing that his boss told him he had to do.
4: Yeah, absolutely. I think that's the real mind shift. You know, for this gentleman, he spent 40 years teaching himself how to accumulate money and build this career, but then

0: nobody's teaching him how to make sure that that provides a life for him. So we teach people how to spend and save and get ready for retirement. We never teach them how to use it. And I think that's the big challenge here is how do we work for something? And to your point, you alluded to this purpose, this meaning. You know, there can be a purpose and meaning. It doesn't have to be a life of leisure. You can still build structure and work into retirement, but it's more meaningful work.
1: Yeah, I think you have that important conversation, but that conversation only goes so far because it shows up in the numbers, right? We have to know that we're going to be okay, and we're never going to know if we're going to be okay if we don't have someone that's helping us build a plan to prove to us that we have a plan for replacing that working income.
0: Yeah, and so that was a big part of this conversation was going through the numbers, looking at the fact that this couple had saved a little over $1 million, $1.2, $1.3 million, but they spend, you know, $5,000-$6,000 a month. They're not big spenders. That's why they've accumulated what they've accumulated. So we build a plan. We showed them that between Social Security, that between the two of them, they're going to have about $3,500 in Social Security. So there is a gap. We do have to solve for this gap. You talked earlier in this conversation about first, we need to make sure we have money set aside for liquidity. So we covered all that. Do we have any big expenses coming up? Do we need a big chunk of change for any reason? So we covered liquidity. Then we moved on to income. We showed them that their portfolio very easily is going to be able to cover their gap. In fact, they've oversaved for retirement. So that's part of this conversation too, is help illustrate to them that not only can they step back, they could step away entirely. And so we're going to get to this a little bit later, but bridging this gap and having kind of a dimmer switch into retirement, I think is what's going to be a little bit more meaningful to this gentleman.
1: A dimmer switch. And when I hear that, I think, you know, there's different ways to use a dimmer, right? You step into retirement, and what's that look like when you start messing with that little toggle on the right side of the switch? You know, that could look a lot of different ways. For this couple, and I've seen this in the past, you go, hey, you can stop saving money. Right, you've accumulated.
0: It's like flipping
1: enough,
0: the switch off, right? Right.
1: Yeah. Well, I don't know. I mean, you stop. You're still working, right? Mm-hmm. You go, hey, you can keep working. We're just not going to save anymore.
0: Oh, I see.
1: And so you,
0: I see.
1: Yeah, that's a dimmer,
0: yeah,
1: right?
0: I like
1: you,
0: it.
1: You turned it down a little bit because you're not saving anymore. You're trying to step away from that accumulation mode, and so you go, okay, I'm not going to save anymore. We're going to spend a little bit more money, have some fun, and then maybe dim it down a little bit more. You go to part-time work, and the most successful retirements that I've seen from a non-financial standpoint, not just financial, but non-financial, emotionally, stability, that those are those bridge to retirement strategies where they go to part-time work or consulting work. So, okay, now we stopped saving. Now we're going to cut it back a little bit more. We're going to take a little bit more income away. And then at some point, maybe you dim that thing all the way down and you just stop working altogether and you start actually spending. If you do that one phase at a time, one step at a time, it's a lot easier than just jumping into cold water.
0: Yeah. So you're creating space for something else, right? Space is being filled for this gentleman with 55 hours of work every week. If he can work that down to 40, if he can work that down to 32, he can create space to create new habits and find new identities that are not tied to work.
1: You know, I think that's interesting. You've been working with this couple for around how long? I mean,
0: Since 2020, so about six years.
1: Yeah. Well, it's 2026, going on 2027, so, you know, almost, you know, we're going to be closing in on a decade here pretty soon, and you've been having these conversations year after year, right? You're 6 years into these conversations, but they continue to come up. Yeah, I think that's going to be surprising to some that, you know, you've been working together on this retirement plan for 6 years. Why now does this person feel like, okay, maybe Marshall's right and I can retire?
0: Yeah, and he's still not quite over the hump, but I think his body is speaking to him in a different way than it did 5-6 years ago. He's got a pretty manually laborious job, and so now his legs are barking, his knees are barking a little bit more, his back's barking. He's the elder, right? He's the one everybody goes to when they need support. He's the one that everybody goes to when they don't know how to do something. So that identity is just so strong. Like you said, he's the hard hardworking man. But now his body's starting to get to the point, and I think the numbers are starting to get to a point where they look real to him.

0: He mm-hmm. sees over $1 million when he adds it all up. And it's like, boy, have I arrived? Have I gotten mm-hmm. there?
1: So, but I think about someone that's just now, if he walked in today and said, all right, I need a plan, would it take another 5 to 6 years for him to get that level of confidence to where he goes, okay, you know, now I'm comfortable. Now I know that we have enough. Now I know that we're going to be okay. Because I do think it's he has a much stronger foundation because he started building this plan 5 years ago, and you've been having 100%. These conversations for 5 years. So he already knows that the income strategy is in place, the strategy for emergencies is in place, the strategy for inflation, the strategy for taxes, the strategy for healthcare. Everything's in place, but now something happened. He started hurting. Right? Our health gets the best of us at some point. And now he's got that permission slip, not just from his wife, but from the plan that now has been embedded in him to go, I really know that I can retire. My wife said I can retire. Marshall told me I can retire. I see it in the numbers. And now I feel it in my bones.
0: Yeah. And now he has choices, right? The purpose of accumulating money is eventually to create choices. And sometimes the hardest retirement decision is giving yourself permission to use them.
1: Yeah. And you know, it's a natural feeling to be a little uncomfortable spending or not knowing if you're ever going to have enough. This pressure of maybe never stepping away from work. But again, like Marshall, you just said it there. I think that's got to be the most important takeaway for everyone listening. The purpose of accumulating dollars is very clear. You're accumulating money, you're saving eventually so that you can have choices. And sometimes the hardest retirement decision is giving yourself permission to use those choices, to use the opportunity to cut back at work, use the opportunity to retire early, use the opportunity to get that second home in Arizona or Florida so you can be that snowbird and spend time with the people that matter most in your lives. It can be hard to get over that hump. But I think, Marcia, you said it as well, that the earlier you start, the more confidence you're going to have. If this person Absolutely. Didn't come to you 5, 6 years ago, you would be having a different conversation today. So the earlier we get started on this process, the better. If you're listening right now and you're still asking yourself, I don't know if I can really enjoy this. I don't know if I can really afford to enjoy what I have accumulated. Well, that's a question worth answering with an actual plan. And at Howard Bailey, we help you look at the entire picture. We've been talking about this all day. 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
2: Job Optional was number one on the Amazon bestseller list in retirement planning on July 2nd, 2019, and was number five on the Wall Street Journal nonfiction ebook bestseller list for the week ending August 3rd, 2019. 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

0: 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Working with Howard Bailey cannot guarantee investment success or that specific financial goals will be achieved. Certified Financial Planner Board of Standards Inc., CFP, owns a certification mark CFP, Certified Financial Planner, and CFP with plaque design in the United States, which it authorizes use of by individuals who successfully complete CFP Board's initial and ongoing certification requirements. This presentation has been provided for informational purposes only and is not intended as tax, legal, or investment advice or recommendation of any particular security or strategy. The investment strategy and themes discussed herein may be unsuitable for investors depending on their specific investment objectives and financial situation. Information obtained from third-party sources is believed to be reliable, though its accuracy is not guaranteed. Opinions expressed in this commentary reflect subjective judgments of the author based on conditions at the time of publication and are subject to change without notice. Past performance is not indicative of future results. Investing involves risk, including the potential loss of principal. This radio show is a paid placement.
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2: A new round of strikes on Iran. I'm Daria Albinger. Fox News. CENTCOM says the U.S. took aim at Iranian oil tankers after Iran struck Navy warships. Fox's Alex Hogan is at the White House.
3: They did, in fact, fire upon these new Iranian crude oil tankers after the IRGC fired at two Navy warships. And a U.S. official telling Fox in reaction to all of this, quote, the IRGC can't build more tankers, and the tankers are the heart of their economy. They know it, and it puts them in a tougher decision. So all of this escalation comes as just this week we heard the vice president say that he does not see this conflict as a war. President Trump, when he was asked about this, he said this.
4: Call it a military conflict because it's small potatoes for us. It's not a big thing.
3: Swift backlash to those words. Chuck Schumer writing online, quote, tell that to the families of the 18 troops we've lost and the hundreds of wounded service members and the Americans suffering every single day for record high prices.
2: Diesel hit $5.85. on Friday. A status hearing at the end of the month could determine if Lindsay Clancy will be retried in the murders of her three children.
5: Plymouth County District Attorney Timothy Cruz says Lindsay Clancy's case isn't about health care.
6: Children were murdered, and it's our job to seek justice.
5: Noting he'll decide whether to retry the case, defense attorney Kevin Reddington.
7: I don't know if we will ever be able to get jurors that aren't aware of this case anywhere.
5: A judge declaring a mistrial Friday after jurors were unable to reach a verdict. Prosecutors argued Clancy intentionally killed her three young children in 2023. The 36-year-old admits to strangling them, but pleaded not guilty to murder charges with the defense, maintaining she shouldn't be held criminally liable because she had postpartum psychosis. Kristen Goodwin, Fox News.
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2: Who is leaking the classified information? That's what the Pentagon wants to know, and it may mean that some staffers will have to take lie detector tests.
20: The Pentagon is turning up the pressure in its hunt for leakers. The New York Times reports about 50 senior military officials were put through polygraph tests last month. as investigators try

0: Tried to find out who leaked details about dwindling U.S. weapons supplies during the Iran war. So far, no one has reportedly failed. President Trump has called the leaks treasonous and says those responsible could face prison time. Roxanne Evans, Fox News.
1: Travel costs are high this year, but it isn't stopping millions of Americans from being on the move over this long Labor Day weekend. Here's Fox's Chanley Painter.
2: This holiday weekend is on track to be one of the busiest of the year, despite those higher costs. For example, the TSA expects to screen more than 17 million travelers this Labor Day weekend. Even though flights to the most popular domestic destinations are nearly 20% more expensive than last year, averaging $790 round trip, and hotel prices are also up, with domestic bookings rising 9% and international stays up 12%. So far this morning, though, more than 600 flights have already been delayed in the U.S. and more than 120 canceled. And of course, gas prices are significantly higher this year as the conflict in Iran drives up fuel costs. Diesel prices in the U.S. hit a record $5.88 per gallon.
1: The AAA says the previous national high for diesel was set back in June of 2022. U.S. Envoy Steve Witkoff and Jared Kushner are in Moscow for talks aimed at ending Russia's war against Ukraine. The two are expected to travel to Kyiv after their meetings in Moscow conclude. Russia launched fresh attacks across Ukraine, killing at least 7 people and injuring more than 50 others over the past 24 hours. I'm Daria Albany. This is Fox News.
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4: From 21 Alive, I'm meteorologist Noah Gordon with your forecast. 83 this afternoon, mostly cloudy. 59 overnight, partly cloudy skies. A whole lot more sunshine and a whole lot less humidity ahead for your Sunday. Only a high of 80 out there, so definitely looking a whole lot better as we head towards the second half of that Labor Day forecast. So definitely get out there and enjoy it, folks. From 21 Alive, I'm meteorologist Noah Gordon on WoWo 92.3 FM, 1190 AM.
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5: You've got to, you know, understand this is a clear and present danger if you don't want this radicalized group to be in charge. I'll tell you right now, they get the House, they're going to impeach Donald Trump again and again and again and again. 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All progress of the country will stop. 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And if you're a Trump supporter, you better get out and vote. If you don't want this country turned upside down, you better get out and vote.
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6: Welcome to today's episode of Commissioner's Corner. I'm your host, Allen County Commissioner Ron Turpin. In my role of commissioner, I have the privilege of getting to work with many of the departments and their teams that work every day to make life better in Allen County. My guest today is a great example of someone who has dedicated their life to helping make life better for the folks who call Allen County home. I'm pleased to be spending the next hour with the department administrator of the Allen County Department of Health. Man, that's a lot to say.
7: Yeah.
6: Mindy Waldron. Mindy, welcome.
7: Thanks for having me. Appreciate the kind words.
6: So we have a custom on this show of guests the first time telling us a little about their story. My belief is that we don't really take the time to hear a lot of people's backstory of how they got to where they're at. So can you take some time to share yours with us today?
7: Oh, sure. So I'm born and raised in Fort Wayne. I went to Wayne High School. I went to college at IU. Go Hoosiers. Lifelong sports fan, so it contributed to the
6: reason. Football's much better to watch as a Hoosier today than it used to be, isn't
7: it? I worked for those teams, too, so that was my college job. So it was a real good place to go. But believe it or not, I went as a music major. So
6: I didn't know that.
7: Yeah. So I played the piano since I was 3, and I always sang. And that was just kind of my home, was music.
6: That's good to know for the next fundraiser I do. Mindy could be the entertainment.
7: That was 30 years ago. But so I quickly found, though, that probably wasn't going to be my future. It was more fun. And my second love was the law. So my hope was to be an attorney, particularly an environmental attorney. So I studied environmental science, and then I also did a minor in public health management, and then public policy. And marrying those together, it was sort of said to me at the end of getting my degree, it might be good to learn the stuff you're going to do, and then if you find a niche, maybe go back to law school. Well, I never went back because I started at a health department in Hamilton County and did some environmental work there, went to Wells County, and then I was from here, so I came back, got into food. And long story short is I fell in love with public health and the difference you can make in people's lives and the laws that utilize there. And so that's where I've stayed. And

0: I've been 35 years straight since college.
1: So, yeah, it's amazing. And people that listen to this program will probably realize that a number of the guests that we have on have really dedicated their life to the departments they're in. I mean, we had the sheriff on last week, and Troy's done 37 years. So you've done 35 in the Department of Health. And so that longevity, we know from 50% of our employees in Allen County have our retirement age, and they've dedicated 30 years plus to this. So really, we're blessed to have people that have a great deal of experience, but it's also a little trepidation too.
0: It's coming, right?
1: How do we make sure that we've always got that pipeline of talent for the next generation? So when you look at the mission of the Department of Health, it says it's to promote the health, safety, and well-being of all residents. With guidance from the Indiana Department of Health and support from many partnering agencies, we endeavor to have a model public health infrastructure that provides professional, responsive, and cost-effective service to the community. Why is that something that's important for our citizens in this county?
0: We have always strived to be a center of excellence in public health for years. That's always been our goal. And one of the things that public health does in your community, it's a bit of a backbone, and it's a safety net provider. So some of the things the hospitals and your medical providers do, even urgent care, are not the things we do. Our primary bread and butter, for lack of a better term, is disease management and disease prevention, particularly of the infectious kind. Those aren't generally handled in the other settings except from the beginning, and then they're reported to us, and we do certain things that others don't do. So our method, though, has been to upgrade how we do it in terms of being practical, cost-effective, achieving some efficiencies, and trying to be fair and consistent. That's probably my middle name. So that's why it's important, because we fly under the radar. People don't know exactly what we do, but if we didn't do it, I can tell you we'd be no different than certain countries that don't have the control of some of their infectious diseases.
1: And we're going to talk about that as we go through this hour about, and I was kind of shocked, you know, when I first met with you and walked through the different departments and what makes that up, that things that we never would think about as citizens, because it never, your team's job is to never hit the news, right?
0: That's exactly right.
1: That it's very much, you know, behind the scenes, and so that the public never panics, they never feel, and your team's always on top of it. So it's one of those things we'll talk about through this hour, about a lot of the things that people may never see. So what part of your job do you enjoy the most?
0: Well, for me personally, I like the variety. The reason I stuck with it and tried to pretty much do any position within a public health department that I worked for was to learn it, and I really liked it. And in this particular position, there's a lot each day that there's decisions needing made, and I like that. I like to not be bored, and I like to waffle between things, and I like to multitask. So personally, I like the variety and the breadth of what public health is, but I also love our staff. Our staff are mission-driven, and a good number of them, I think we have 22 that have been there more than 10 years, and 8 of us that have been there more than 30. I think our average is around 8.6 right now years. People come to stay. They're mission driven. And like you said, we talk to them about the fact that if you don't hear about the work you did, you were successful, because we are about prevention.
1: Now, your department, most people not, you are the administrator. However, the health commissioner is Dr. Gutwein. How does that structure work?
0: Well, it's changed over a number of years. The way the statutes are set, there just has to be a health officer in each county. They don't necessarily have to put in a lot of hours or participate in the operation of the health department. They do have to be there for certain things, such as standing orders or things that we might need to do during emergency where you need a medical person. But it's waffled over the years. So for a good number of years, we had a full-time health officer who was also our medical practitioner in our
1: Dr.
0: clinics.
1: McMahon.
0: Correct. 20 years, you know, and then it changed during COVID times where we had a part-time health commissioner whose focus was COVID, and that was it. And now it's what it is in, or it's like what it is in most local health departments around the state, where it's a very part-time health officer, and then we have a medical director who does the medical. That's another doctor. And the operations are under the administrator or the deputy health commissioner, from personnel to budget to everything else. And the health officer is there a few hours and then practices when we need them. And it's very kind of high level and high level thinking.
1: So state statute is every county has to have a health officer. And then obviously the departments probably differ in size depending on the different size of county.
0: That's right.
1: So in your experience, Mindy, what would most counties in Indiana, how many people would they have on their team?
0: Well, I've studied this for a number of years, leading certain organizations around public health. I learn a lot of the data, and I love that because it helps put things in perspective. But we should have somewhere around 120 as an average health department, which we're not, I'll just let you know, service-wise, but we only have 70. And health departments that are smaller than ours county-wise will have a lot more staff. And there's a number of reasons behind that, but I would say some, I worked in one health department that had five people, and they had a population of 25,000. And then all the way up to working in Hamilton County, which at that time was under 200,000, and they had maybe 20. So they're all over the board. There's some that have two. And they are dictated by their funding, their size of county, the support they may have elected official-wise, and the services they offer. For instance, we offer many, many clinics, and we see people from many, many counties because they don't have them in their county. So everybody's very different. It's a bit of a patchwork in Indiana.
1: Well, and that's something that baseline's important, because as we get into over the course of the hour, the different services mm-hmm. your team provides, we'll talk about. One of the other goals that you have is not just disease prevention, but also health and safety.
0: Yeah.
1: Mm-hmm. You know, to make sure we don't ever have that breakout.
0: That's right.
1: Of diseases. So what is the infrastructure, you know, to put that in place? So we've talked about, we always talk about, you know, the positive things. What are the things you least enjoy about your role? I can kind of guess what some of them are.
0: Yeah. So. Well, yeah. Some of them where we might engage as well. But I'd say it's twofold. One, personal again, is probably something that Troy, the sheriff, probably talked about as well. It's 24/7, 365. And it's not just responding to the emails in that time frame. It's decisions need made based on what's happening in the moment, whether it's a disease exposure and you need to decide. So I can't remember really a vacation day, a vacation, or a holiday that hasn't had something work-related where something was needed urgently. So that wears on you. Get used to it, but that's personally what I don't so much love anymore. But we're very dedicated to that. And then overall is when we have to have folks do things they may not want to do for the collective good of the community. And sometimes that's due to cost or a change to their property and may not understand the why. And those are always very difficult to manage.
1: Yeah, I think one of the things that where I intersect is obviously when people are not happy with something that's been talked about in your department, you know, they'll contact the commissioners. Mm-hmm. And that's not unique. I mean, we have that in the billing department. We have that with Department of Planning Services. Those things are there as well. And one of the things I always do is, you know, I don't believe in not giving informed decisions. So I go to the top. I'll reach out to you and say, hey, Mindy, can you or a staff member help me understand what's going on here? And I think one of the things that, and I have the same issue comes up in the building department as well, right? Because your job's not to say no. However, it is if it doesn't meet state statute to point that out, right? And that is one thing I think is important for people to understand is, yes, the Board of Commissioners do here pass local ordinances. However, state law trumps everything. And so a number of things that your team is enforcing, just like the billing department and building code, is state statute. Mm-hmm. And so your team has to be very well aware of whether it's for foodborne illnesses or septic systems or tattoo parlors. And we'll talk about a number of these things. Your team is really has to be very knowledgeable on state statute and then help enforce state rules.
0: And that's right. And I, first of all, I appreciate that you always check in. You get informed before you respond, and we appreciate that. There's two sides to every situation, right? But yes, we primarily support and enforce state statutes. Some are federal, most are state. A few are local, but not many anymore. They're almost all in state statutes. So we're just the enforcers, not the makers of the rules. And we do understand the why, though, and we've tried to get better at explaining the why.
1: Right. Well, with that, we will take our first commercial break. And when we get back, we'll start getting into a little bit about some of the things that your team does.
0: Okay.
1: That maybe the public may have seen one thing, but never have seen the other. So you're listening to Commissioner's Corner on WoWo.
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0: Hey, Wobbleland, it's KB here. Listen up for a minute. 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
3: So it's all about appropriate ways of handling, cooking, storing, reheating food when it comes to those. And most people are familiar with what we do there and think more like cleanliness. And we're there for that as well. All for the citizens getting safe food. When you look at tattoo and body piercing, you're right. I when I took this job, that wasn't a thing. But it became a thing because we would have cases of hepatitis, different types of hepatitis or HIV, because they are spread through needles or blood. And when you're invading the skin or doing surgical procedures, basically, they need to be done safely. And in a tattoo facility, many times in the past, it wasn't looked at. Now, the tattoo and body piercing folks know their trade. So we are not teaching them their trade. We are merely looking at equipment, supplies, dyes, process, cleaning, all those things to prevent disease. Same for lodging, minimum standards to try and make sure our motels. We see a lot of people coming in and out for sports tournaments. So we were asked to make sure that we had a good housing stock for folks coming in and out of the county, economic development wise. On-site sewage systems, as we've spoken about. It, again, while it's not as liked and it is very expensive, and I get that, it's what separates us from many, many countries is our ability to treat sewage that then does not cause disease like it did prior to the 1950s, even here. And our other programs, such as swimming pools and spas, you'd be surprised at how many diseases we do get or that you can contract by swimming in water that's not clean. So we're there to ensure it's disinfected, it's cleaned when it needs to be, those sorts of things. Again, all of the underlying things are disease prevention, not anything related to the trade.
4: Yeah. So I know, talking about tattoo and body piercing, and most people may not realize that Allen County has one of the largest, you know, tattoo conventions.
3: You are right.
4: In the country. Right?
3: You're right.
4: Usually, is it in the summer or the fall?
3: It's in August, usually.
4: Okay. Mm-hmm. And so, you know, your team, mm-hmm. you know, has a full spectrum right there.
3: All
4: right?
3: Hands on deck all yeah. day, every day for yeah. the 3 days. Yep.
4: And you've kind of put a cadence together working mm-hmm. with the folks that put that convention on. It's at the Grand Wayne, isn't it?
3: It is.
4: I think. And, you know, really walking through that. And the other thing I've learned is for things like lodging and some of those, a number of these things are complaint based.
3: Yes.
4: You know, someone that may
3: almost all
4: may stay in a hotel that has bed bugs or something, mm-hmm. and they may go to the Department of Health and say, hey, I think you need to inspect this.
3: That's right. A good number of things that we do, and again, our staff are spread out among a number of buildings, but we have housing programs, the lodging programs, and they're almost all complaint-based. We do some minimum standard inspections on say, motels, but most of what we do each day, rodent, mosquitoes, all of those things are complaint-based.
4: And I would remind people, this is your team looks at state statute mm-hmm. when they're looking at this to see what the definition is of. So I hear sometimes, especially a lot of times I hear this on restaurants mm-hmm. is, you know, well, the health department's being nitpicky mm. on the temperature in my cooler or, you know, this exit here. Well, you know, that's why I always bring you all in to say, okay, you know, what's the state statute say? And our job is to make sure that it's enforceable. I do think you have the same challenge the billing department has, which is because of Allen County's

0: size. Mm-hmm. We have so many facilities, and your team, you know, are experts at what they do. You know, a lot of counties that may not enforce certain things, we do enforce mm-hmm. because of, again, the size of our team and the size of establishments and the cadence that your team is, mm-hmm. you know, doing when they do these things.
1: And you're exactly right. And again, many of those things are driven by complaints that you don't often hear in the public because they want to remain anonymous. So, for example, some of the things that we then need to enforce are related to issues that came by way of a complaint that a homeowner says, hey, there's sewage in my yard. It smells. My animals, my kids are walking through these things. Or, hey, I saw my neighbors and they have this sort of thing going on that's affecting my property. So our efforts are to protect everyone. And many of these are not only state statutes, they're national standards or national laws, very similar in Indiana. There's nothing too different about them, and it's really just about sanitation and keeping some of these critters away from properties.
0: Yeah. Well, with that, we will take our next commercial break, and when we come back, we'll talk about vaccinations.
1: All right.
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6: From 21 Alive, I'm meteorologist Noah Gordon with your forecast. 83 this afternoon, mostly cloudy. 59 overnight, partly cloudy skies. A whole lot more sunshine and a whole lot less humidity ahead for your Sunday. Only a high of 80 out there, so definitely looking a whole lot better as we head towards the second half of that Labor Day forecast. So definitely get out there and enjoy it, folks. From 21 Alive, I'm meteorologist Noah Gordon on WoWo 92.3 FM, 1190 AM.
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0: Welcome back to Commissioner's Corner. I'm your host, Allen County Commissioner Ron Turpin, and my guest today is Allen County Health Department Administrator Mindy Waldron. Welcome back, Mindy.
1: Thank you.
0: So in the last segment, we talked about...

0: this segment, I want to talk about vaccinations because that is something else that your team does a lot of. So what types of vaccinations do you do, and why are these important to the community?
1: We pretty much offer any vaccination that there is, from childhood vaccinations to go to school, that's state law, to adults. And many people don't know that there are certain vaccinations you get as a child that wane. So we try to remind adults of our age that pertussis might be a good booster to get. But we also offer flu shots and anything of the time, whatever might be happening that there's a new vaccination for. But we also offer travel vaccinations. One of the few counties that offers, if you're going on a mission trip.
0: I went to a mission trip on Africa several years ago.
1: Oh, yes. So you got some malaria meds.
0: You got a trekload
1: of
0: them.
1: Yes. Well, we offer that. And again, we see people from all around the region because we're a cost-effective source for doing that safely. And the reason being, so we don't bring back things to our community that other countries have that we don't, such as malaria, Japanese encephalitis, all of those things. So we are proud of that. And we also serve all of the refugees incoming, being one of the top five, even in the country, especially for Burmese resettlement.
0: So that's a big thing that I don't think most people see. Is, I know before I was commissioner, I was on the East Allen County School Board, and a number of Burmese kind of settled somewhat close together on the southeast side of the county.

0: flautist. And the session musician, he played the sax on this one, the Rolling Stones' Miss You. He also has worked with King Crimson, Carmel, Alan Parsons Project, 10cc, Clannad, Eric Clapton, Bad Company, Dire Straits, Roger Waters, Jerry Rafferty, Tears for Fears, among many others. Very popular British guy. He is British saxophonist. Would this rank, do you think, Kevin, is one of the greatest Rolling Stones hits in
1: I've
0: that?
1: I've gone down this road before with many people, and once you start naming Rolling Stones hits, it stacks up so quickly that you'd really have to do like a scientific method to it. Like era, who's playing what, this has harmonica on it, which is pretty cool. It's more of a disco song, but yeah, it's in the top 50, and that's saying a lot because they have so many great songs.
0: I love it. Like we used to. 800-848-9222 with the Stones, James Golden, Saturday Morning Vibe right here. We're going to take some telephone calls. I do want to mention something that the Countess of Conspiracy brought to my attention. One result of this case is that many women on the left who were confused about who is a man and a woman no longer seem confused. Now they have identified, they know what a man is, and they know that they hate the man. We heard some of them in the opening, they want to have a war with men and eliminate men from their lives. Let's go back, cut four. This is the defense lawyer, Mr. Reddington, again, with his treatment of the juror. Here he is.
2: We're 11 hard-working jurors after all of those days of deliberation in a 7-week trial say that this man had doubt but still would not apply the law.
3: What were you saying to Lindsay to get her through it and how will you prepare her to get through a retrial, and do you regret not putting her on the stand?
2: So, I'm not going to get into any discussions I had with Lindsay other than the fact that she turned me on to Rascal Flatts.
4: What did the jurors say when you were all
1: guilty? Rascal Flatts. What? No.
0: Rascal Flatts. What is Rascal Flatts?
1: They covered that song, Life is a Highway. It was for the
0: Okay, she turned.
1: But just,
0: got it, got it.
1: Who's listening to Rascal Flatts in 2026? Hey, guilty.
0: See, I didn't even know who Rascal Flatts was. Somehow or another, that one skipped me, and I know a lot of music, as you people know. Donald Trump weighed in on it, trying to look and see. Cut one. Let's do it. Nope. We'll wait. Here's a telephone number. We are going to take calls on this, and there are so many other things in the news, including our relations with Canada. And more information on that. There's a new study out. 6,000 unhoused people could be affected by the Olympics. Keep it right here, folks. Don't go away.
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6: Sterling K. Brown from This Is Us and Hulu's Paradise was in the Worldwide News Network Artist Lounge. Paradise is a political thriller where Brown stars as a Secret Service agent who investigates the assassination of the president, which he says...
7: I think it was a strangely timely show.
6: Brown got noticed as Christopher Darden in The People vs. O.J. Simpson, so I asked, when did you truly feel like your career changed?
7: Like, I would say O.J. was a turning point. My last audition was for Black Panther. Since then, it's been fortunate enough to been in that place where folks come to me and bring offers.
6: I asked Brown, with a show so timely, do you think Paradise is the kind of show people can come back and rewatch?
7: That's what I want. Like, I hope people will be like, you know what? I'll rewatch Paradise.
6: Well, I guess they'll have to wait. Season 3 is being shot right now. Cooper Lawrence, Entertainment News, Worldwide News Network, New York.
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1: I'm Daria Albinger. Millions are on the move this Labor Day weekend. Transportation Secretary Sean Duffy on Fox and Friends Weekend with what to expect if you're one of them.
2: We have some rain and showers coming on Saturday, Sunday, and into Monday. So we'll have a few delays because of weather, but things are all hitting on all cylinders.
1: If you're flying, make sure you get to the airport 2 hours before a domestic departure, 3 hours for international. President Trump has signed an executive order designed to help cattle ranchers and farmers with rising beef costs.
3: We're creating a program where small and medium-sized and large ranchers can sell their products directly to consumers so that they don't have to go through the big four processes and middlemen.
1: The cost of living is expected to be a defining issue in the midterm elections. 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
4: From 21 Alive, I'm meteorologist Noah Gordon with your forecast. 83 this afternoon, mostly cloudy. 59 overnight, partly cloudy skies. A whole lot more sunshine and a whole lot less humidity ahead for your Sunday. Only a high of 80 out there, so definitely looking a whole lot better as we head towards the second half of that Labor Day forecast. So definitely get out there and enjoy it, folks. From 21 Alive, I'm meteorologist Noah Gordon on WoWo 92.3 FM, 1190 AM.
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3: Clapton just walked in, and George decided to put him on as the lead guitar player on this. So you hear Eric Clapton playing as the first non-Beatle, which we have to check because we said it might have been Billy Preston, but apparently the first non-Beatle to play on a Beatle record.
4: Preston was the first one that they gave credit for on, and the only one, I think, that it was the Beatles with Billy Preston on one of the singles.
3: But the funny thing is about this song is that While My Guitar Gently Weeps is not the only thing that George Harrison and Eric Clapton ended up sharing. There was a bit of a...
4: Are you talking about the wife?
3: There's a bit of a, lover's triangle at one point. But they remained friends, I believe, which is, good for them.
4: Things happen. Yes, things happen. Let's get to the... what is this? Oh, I have on my screen here. If those were puppies, those feminists would be ups... Ooh, boy, people are going after the feminists. If these were puppies instead of children, the feminists would be upset if they were strangled to death. let us go to Antoinette in New Jersey, who's calling in. 800-848-9222 is how you reach us. Good morning, Antoinette. How are you?
5: Yes, good morning, Bo. Fine. I just want to say that the prosecution lost this case from the beginning when they put 9 women on the jury and 3 men. It should have either been the opposite way, or it should have been 6-6, and also they didn't sequester the jurors at the end for the deliberations.
4: Okay, explain both to me.
5: Okay.
4: Just the
5: fact that your little snippets in the beginning shows you what kind of woman would have been on that jury. I would have been the holdout, and I would have had her criminally put away in jail. She got the sympathy because she's in a wheelchair, and I'm not saying that postpartum depression isn't real, but I don't know how my mother's generation, my generation, you didn't hear of these things of women killing their kids. Andrea Yates, I have compassion for. This one, no. She planned it. She methodically made sure that the husband was out of the... she should have killed herself. Locked the kids in a room where they couldn't start a fire. And in 20 minutes, the husband would have came home and the kids would still be alive. And she could have been dead. And I don't believe, as a nurse, she didn't know things about drugs and how they affect you. So the prosecution did an excellent job at summation. Mapping out that she didn't cut herself too deep. She didn't take enough pills that would really hurt her. And so, she jumped out the window, which maybe she thought she was only going to get broken bones. I don't know how high the window was. I wasn't watching the trial from the beginning. I just watched the end, the summation.
4: Got it. Okay.

0: Hey, Wobbleland, it's KB here. Listen up for a minute. 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
3: Missing it right. Like her body.
4: Rainy days, male DNA.
3: Almost.
4: Stale food, male DNA.
3: It's coming across
5: as
3: mental health issues. How are we going to get the stats on this, right? Because women are never studied.
5: Yeah.
3: We're going to have
5: women are never studied, by the way, Kim. Did you know that?
3: Because they're not ever going to tell us.
6: I think there's a women's studies class at the college I graduated from, actually.
5: Women are studied.
6: There's a whole class. I'm pretty sure it's a major.
3: The more you had his DNA put inside of you.
5: No, his DNA was put inside of her.
3: That bad, but then the second one, it was a lot worse. And then the third one almost took you out, right? Because your body is rejecting their DNA, okay? Totally rejecting. You ended up kind of figuring it out, you know, absorbing it. Becoming a master of your craft and whatnot. If you have more than one baby's dad, were your postpartum symptoms different, right? So with me, 18 years ago, with my son, I didn't have any hint of postpartum at all, postpartum depression, anxiety, none of it, okay? But then with my daughter, oh my gosh, almost took me out. Then I also know that my DNA, the type of DNA I have.
5: Okay, I can't with this one. Let's move quickly to the next one, then we have to take a break. This one is a scientist, ladies and gentlemen. This is a female scientist. She's a former forensic scientist, and I want you to hear her take on Lindsay Clancy. Here is a female scientist. That means, of course, that we should give her a special credit. She's a scientist. Here she is. Well.
7: Stop thinking about these kids as people and think about them as ceramic vases for just 1 second for me, okay? I'm a forensic scientist and a former CSI. There was a lot of confusion about the actual issue in the Lindsay Clancy case. The issue is whether she was in psychosis at the moment that she killed her children, which would make her not criminally responsible. Basically, she would go to a psych hospital instead of a prison. Psychosis can be difficult to understand. So, to help me make this point, I want you to think of these kids as if they were very expensive ceramic vases in a museum. And instead of thinking about psychosis, we're going to think about epilepsy. So imagine that Lindsay is in a museum and she is a person with epilepsy. She's had seizures before in the past. She maybe hasn't even been diagnosed with epilepsy. She's just been having seizures for a couple of months, one here, one there. She's been going to her doctors and saying, hey, this is the symptom I'm having. I've been having a seizure. And they're trying to get her on the right medication. So she has a medical history of complaining to her doctors about seizures. And they've given her a couple different medications. And she's saying like, hey, it's not working. I'm still having these seizures. And that's kind of what happened with Lindsay Clancy. She was having a lot of depression, anxiety, and mental health symptoms. She was being treated by a doctor. She hadn't really been properly diagnosed, and they were tinkering with her medications, trying to get it right. So now epileptic Lindsay is walking through this museum, and there are these three priceless ceramic vases there, each sitting on a little stoop. And what we know happens next for a fact is that Lindsay breaks those priceless vases. They
5: Lindsay
7: are damaged beyond
5: the
7: repair. They cannot be fixed. Everybody knows that Lindsay did it. And she herself said, oh my God, I broke those vases. I can't

0: believe I did that. And the museum curator is saying, you did that on purpose, and I'm going to prosecute you for damaging my vases. And she's saying, no, I had a seizure. I couldn't control
1: what was happening. Okay, following this, folks. Kevin, you following this one?
2: No, but I broke a vase when I was a kid, my mom's vase, and now I feel way worse about it. Because apparently it was a child, you know?
1: Right.
2: So I'm heartbroken now. But isn't it literally that phrase, people, it's like, if you took the phrase, people who live in glass houses shouldn't throw stones, literally, maybe if you have mental illness, send your kids somewhere safe with the grandparents, with an aunt, with something like that, until you get your mind straightened out. Maybe that's what she should have done. And if you have epilepsy, maybe don't near any vases, you know?
1: But think of the children, Kevin, as ceramic vases.
2: Yeah, okay, yeah.
1: Very expensive ones, not the cheap ones.
2: No.
1: Not the ones made in
2: not
1: that
2: IKEA
1: country.
2: Or Home Goods or
1: come on, now let's be nice to IKEA and Home Goods and Target and Marshalls and Walmart but these vases came from Tiffany's. Very expensive ceramic vases. That's who the children are. From a forensic scientist.
2: And they're normally behind glass at museums. Just saying. Or stanchions.
1: Just saying. But we'll be right back, folks. James Golden, Snurly Saturday Morning Vibe. Think of your children as ceramic vases, ladies and gentlemen. Think about that. When your children are have done something bad and you're tempted to say, you deserve some discipline. And it's crossed the line, I deserve to smack your little tushy or something. Think of them as ceramic vases. We are getting a real education in today's American women. What we got here, Kevin?
2: Born on this day, September 6th, or tomorrow, 1971, Dolores Arodian, I always mess that up, from the Cranberries, who had 1994 hit singles Linger, Dreams, and Zombie on the album Everyone Else Is Doing It, So Why Can't We? 86 weeks on the chart. Talk about a run. And this is Linger off that album.
1: I love the Cranberries.
2: So good. One of the better Irish bands. And there are quite a few great Irish bands.
1: There are a lot of great Irish bands. Yeah. Cranberries are just right up there near the top of the list.
2: Yep.
1: James Golden, Bo Snurley, Saturday Morning Vibe. Keep it right here. More phone calls coming up. Don't go away.

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1: 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Here's Jake Novak.
2: May 12, 1882. A harrowing report on the sorry state of the U.S. Naval Fleet is splashed on the front pages of the nation's newspapers. But President Chester Arthur wanted the report published to shock the nation into supporting his naval modernization effort. It worked. Old wooden ships were replaced by steel vessels with steam-powered engines. And that's history.
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0: 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Listen up for a minute. 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
3: But there are so many more.
4: Now, Get Here was recorded by Brenda Russell when it became the hit.
3: Correct. But it was Olita that made it a real smash.
4: Okay. It was a smash from Brenda Russell. But it's a beautiful song. And she made, they both made. It's an amazing, beautiful song. And I love your comments about Tracy Chapman, by the way. Yes. Brenda Russell did this. And it was huge for both of them. But Brenda's first. Brenda wrote it. And I love her, too.
3: Well, Olita did a lot of covers.
4: Yeah, she's great. Look, we got to run. Scott, I so love the call. Thank you. Dr. Peter Miklos is going to come on for a few moments with us in the next segment. So stay right.
5: It's severe weather.

0: Hey, Wobbleland, it's KB here. Listen up for a minute. 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

0: This is the James Golden Show with James Golden, a.k.a. 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
1: I'm gonna say this one last time for the haters, even though y'all don't care. The reason we support her is because she's not just a man who annihilated her family because she wanted out of a marriage. She was a woman who was failed by systemic patriarchy. Take a moment, absorb that one.
2: Of course it's a man. Of course it's a man. Of course it's a man!
3: You know that man's gonna be found. What's his life gonna be like? 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One man.
4: One man did it to all women. Welcome, my friends. Hour number duo underway. Hour number uno in the can. And hour number trio, Princess Diana will join us. America's Small Caffeinated Mom will join us. Later on this hour, we're expecting to hear and check in with Todd Binsman, if we can reach him, who is just does amazing work. We're going to switch gears a little bit later on immigration. But so many people are calling in on the Lindsey Clancy verdict. We're going to continue taking your calls. We are pleased and honored to have Dr. Mikolas, America's doctor, with us. We had a call that started talking about the, and so many calls, the drugs, the postpartum situation. And for clarity, we always turn to Dr. Mikolas, who always delivers. Good morning, doctor. Talk to us, please, about this entire, these drugs, the postpartum, and what goes on with that in relation to this Lindsey Clancy case.
5: Thank you very much for having me on, because a lot of people keep talking about what happened in that particular day, but we need to go back a little bit, because it all started how did this happen with this woman. She was a registered nurse in the labor and delivery unit where they delivered babies in one of the most prestigious hospitals in the United States at Mass General, and she was described as a compassionate, caring, very a good nurse, and worked in a very high pressure environment. Something happened in late September 2022 when she started getting anxious ahead of her return for work to Mass General. So you have a bunch of kids home. You have to return back to work. Her husband, Patrick, told police she saw two different psychiatrists and was diagnosed with generalized anxiety disorder. So they started piling on medications. Ultimately, she'd end up on five

0: different anxiety and antidepressant medications. And over a four-month period, she got prescribed more psychiatric medications to treat anxiety, depression, and insomnia. And then January 1st, 2023, she knew something was wrong with her. She checked herself into McLean Hospital, a psychiatric facility, and then she got discharged a couple of days later on January 5th. And I think that's where there's a big problem. And one of the things that happens, because having worked on Rikers Island and working with a lot of psychiatric patients and maximum security and dealing with this, when you do medication changes, people need to have people around and to be supervised. She has a bunch of kids home. She doesn't have any infrastructure help, no nannies, no au pairs. And then the killings happened 20 days later on January 24th. And then when you go through the medication list and you look up some of the side effects of the various medications that she was on, you know, every single one of them has a bunch of side effects. And there is, you know, there is a real thing. There's actually an ICD-10, which is the international codes. F5-3.1 is postpartum psychosis, and then the one below it is F5-53, which is postpartum depression. So this woman is guilty of killing her kids, and it's a horrible, terrible, terrible thing. But the reality is that at that time, she was probably obviously psychotic to be able to kill your children. And I think that they need to look closely on why was she discharged. And I suspect also because she was a healthcare professional and they probably knew her in that hospital. Oh, it's a nurse. She's okay. Maybe she's a little depressed. You know, we'll let her go. And they instead of keeping her in, this lady needed inpatient care and then to take care of the kids. Oh, we'll release her back out to the kids. So as a society, too, when women have postpartum depression, they need also to work out how are we going to get them help to watch those kids so she can go to her outpatient psychiatric appointments. So that's why I just wanted to summarize it, that psychosis is a real thing. And one of the things I learned when I was in Rikers Island, we always say, how could she do that or how could he do that? And a crack addict educated me when he told me, Doc, if there are two rooms, in one room there's a baby and a fire burning in that room, and the other room has crack, while I'm on crack or I'm in that mental condition, I'm going to go for the room with the crack, and I'm going to leave the baby to burn in the other room. And that, from that point on in my career, I realized that when I was dealing with drug addicts and crack addicts, that they, you know, we say, how could they do that? Because they're not, they're not in the right state of mind. Our brain is chemistry. And when our chemistry is off balance, we can become actually crazy and temporarily insane. And the first time that was used in the United States and became law was Harry Thaw, who killed the famous architect Stanford White, who built the public library, Grand Central Station, and he went up to the rooftop and shot Stanford White. And that was the first time in our country that there was a legal precedent for not guilty by reason of insanity. So there is that history in this country. So I just wanted to explain to people that when you're on five different psych medicines and you're not under close supervision and you don't have help, there's no au pair, there's no buddy around. And in this country, in the old days, we had the family around. Your auntie was there, the grandma, the sister, everyone came in. This woman had no infrastructure. And if you look at every case where the mother killed the kids, there were no in-laws around. There was no mother-in-law around. There was nobody helping them. And they're sitting there on multiple psych meds. They can't even take care of themselves. There's no one there to supervise whether they're taking their medications. And then we end up with tragedies like this.
1: Let me ask you an important question here. We know that women suffer from postpartum depression. It is a real thing. No one is denying that.
0: Right.
1: Should there be some sort of protocol, some kind of medical protocol that says when we're giving you drugs for these things, the following has to be in place? There has to be some kind of... What do you do, rather than you just say, okay, here's some pills, go on about your life?
0: Because Congress needs to tell the insurance company, and attorney generals need to tell the insurance companies, We need the proper codes to take care of these women. We need just

0: like people have a smoking checklist. When you go out of the hospital, they ask you about your smoking. They'll get you on a smoking cessation program. But we don't have anything like this, the equivalent for postpartum depression. You know, a social worker needs to see every single woman, especially a woman who has any kind of psychiatric history, that they need to ask them the questions. Do you need help? Do you need some infrastructure? And the insurance companies need to be aware that they're going to have to respect these codes of diagnosis and get these people, the personnel to help them. You can't leave a woman who's on four or five psych medicines with three kids alone in the house. And that's where it's gonna start, through the insurance companies and the same way they mandate now for breast cancer care. This is a real medical condition. We need to get women the proper help upon discharge. A social worker has to visit them. A postpartum nurse is going to visit, and they're going to do a write-up, and they see any hint of a problem or that this woman is not going to be able to follow up and make any appointments because she doesn't have somebody to watch the kids or doesn't have the funds or the resources. There should be a method, just like they have a medical leave for women for 6 months after they have a baby. You know, they get maternity leave. The same way. So we need to do a root cause analysis, especially women who live in geographically isolated areas away from family and help. And that's part of the question. Just like they ask you after you've broken your leg, do you have somebody at home to help you out? Or they'll send you to a rehabilitation facility to get physical therapy. Those same questions need to ask. To be asked of these women who need the help, and also to have the husbands involved, because if the husband's working 12 hours a day and he's trying to pay the rent and pay all the bills and he's not around to help and she's left alone, that's how we get it. Because I started looking up a lot of these cases, and all these women were people who were geographically isolated and didn't have help from any family or infrastructure, or who couldn't afford to have an au pair. And then also, after a while, like, they're pressured, because if it's a two-income household, they're pressured to go back to work, but may not be mentally ready, especially when you're, you know, on five psych meds. Just taking two psych meds, you feel like a zombie. This woman was on, like, five, mixed with antidepressants, anti-anxiety meds. It was amazing, you know, how anybody could even function on that. But I just wanted to get that out there, because I know now I realize how big your audience is, because last time I was on, I started getting letters and calls at the office, and the secretaries were telling me, people calling from the James Golden Show asking about, when is the book out, our new anti-aging book, The Death of Aging? And now I can finally say it's available on Amazon. So all those amazing listeners that have written, and I'm just, you know, amazed how wide and how much your audience loves you. And they wanted to know when the book is out. So it is out. It's available on Amazon, on hardback and Kindle.
1: So I am so glad to hear that. We're going to have you back to talk about the book. And you and I are going to do telephone calls, if that's okay with you. We're going to schedule an hour with you just so you can talk about the anti-aging and all these other things, and take calls from listeners that have their questions, Dr. Miklas. If we will schedule that, if that's okay with you.
0: Yeah, no, that's perfectly fine. And this woman, I agree, needs to be put away, but in a mental hospital, so she can never hurt anybody else. So, you know, definitely.
1: I'm sorry, because I don't want to drink. But you just said she needs to be put away where she can't hurt anybody else. If she's off the medications now, there's no issue.
0: Until she gets properly treated, and we know that she needs to be in mental facility for a while. After you kill someone like that and you're still on psych meds, you need constant supervision. The reality is that society is going to be paying for her anyway. Nobody talks about that. She's in a wheelchair. You're going to be paying for it either at home with Medicaid or whatever programs that she's going to be under. We're going to be paying for her the rest of our life. So I think until she's totally been stabilized, and there's a program or even somebody who visits 2 hours a day and physically gives her those medicines and is supervising her, she should not be free and released on her own recognizance.

0: after something like that, you know, at least for a very prolonged period of time. And it gets back to insurance companies and society paying. Because what happened is when we used to have 28,000 hospital beds, for example, in New York State, now we only have 8,000. Those 20,000 other inmates are walking the streets, and a lot of those crazy crimes and random stabbings are occurring. So it's an example of what happened when people did not have supervision, because when you had people inside the psych hospital, you stood on the line, they watched you swallow your pill. And then they thought when they started doing these outpatient facilities, nobody showed up. There was non-compliance to the medication. So we ended up with all these schizophrenics walking around the subway, pushing people in the subway, just like the lady who did the stabbing in Manhattan. I'll bet you anything that she was in the middle of a medication change, because she probably, or she was non-compliant with her medicine. And that's one of the problems. And we need to have, even if it's just for an hour, that some social worker, they do have it in certain programs, like certain Medicaid patients get that. They come, they make sure you took your meds, they watch you take your medicine, they sign off that it was done. And that is a lot cheaper than having someone in an inpatient facility. So that's where, as a society, we need to work on more carefully to treat these people who are not well, and they really do need help. But the loss of inpatient psychiatric facilities and the fact that insurance companies don't want to pay for psychiatric help. If you have a teenager right now, even in a place like Long Island or even Florida on a weekend, and they have a psychotic breakdown, good luck trying to get a psychiatrist or an ER that has a psychiatrist on call, or getting them into a drug or alcohol rehab facility, unless you have, you know, tons of money to pay for it privately, because most insurances limit the number of days. But I appreciate your show.
1: Thank you so much, Dr. Nichols. We appreciate you taking the time to be with us. We look forward to scheduling a whole hour with you so you can speak with our callers as well. Your callers, too. They love you. We all love you. Thank you, Dr. Nichols. America's doctor, Dr. Peter Nicholas, ladies and gentlemen. We'll be right back. Kevin, who's just taking us into the break?
2: Born on this day, 1969, Macy Gray. UK number one single, I Try, off the album How Life Is. It was a staple on my rides to school. My mom had this in the CD player.
1: First time I heard her, I said, whose voice is this?
2: Incredible. We was in a different era. It's a very 60s, 70s vibe with Macy Gray.
1: I love this song. James Golden Sterling. Next segment's going to be short. Keep it right here. Saturday Morning Vibe. Your Saturday Morning Extravaganza continues. Don't go away.

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0: 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Listen up for a minute. 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
3: Finish the job of killing myself. If the fact is that I was unaware, and I was the child. My daughter was hit by a car and she died.
4: Oh,
3: and it
4: God,
3: put me
4: I'm
3: in
4: so
3: like
4: sorry.
3: A 5-year like coma of not being able to function. This woman shows none of even what a normal person shows when they lose a child, never mind 3 that you strangled with your bare hands. So either whatever it was that she was going through when she did it, I believe it's still there, whether it's just pure evil or whether it's psychosis or, you know, I don't know. And can I just ask your opinion about something, James? Because I'm
4: quickly.
3: Really curious. If you think that, you know, this abortion creep that we've had where we're aborting kids later and later and now up to the point of birth, do you think that that has any effect at all on how these women are seeing these children as disposable in this
4: yes.
3: case?
4: Yes, absolutely I do. Because what you're talking about is a respect for the sanctity and sacredness of human life. And it creeps beyond these women. It pervades through every aspect of our society. And you see it. Including people that don't respect the sacredness of their own lives. And you see that among a lot of teenagers, sadly. In this country. We are coming back, ladies and gentlemen. Keep it right here. Todd Bensman may be on with us when we get back, if we can reach him, and more of your telephone calls. So whatever you do, just stay right here with us on the Saturday Morning Extravaganza, your Saturday Morning Vibe.
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6: This is your travel report celebrating 250 years of America. 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Back in 1872, Yellowstone became the country's first national park. Congress basically looked at the geyser and said, yeah, we're keeping that. Today, Old Faithful still erupts right on schedule. Wander past the bubbling springs painted gold and blue, then refuel on a bison burger in Jackson Hole. 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Crystal clear beaches meet pastel colorful Art Deco buildings on Ocean Drive, while Spanish and Cuban influence flavor everything, from the music to the local dishes. 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I'm Yana Derulis for the World.
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10: Fox News, I'm Carmen Roberts. The U.S. military says it hit 3 Iranian oil tankers after Tehran targeted Navy ships.

0: CENTCOM Commander Admiral Brad Cooper released this statement saying, "Let the message to the IRGC be clear. If you shoot at two of our ships, we will impose an even higher economic cost, taking out three of yours." And the United States says they remain prepared should there be additional missile fire against warships.
1: Fox's Trey Yingston, Tel Aviv. Hurricane Lowell is pushing through the Pacific south of Hawaii as a Category 4 storm with 150-mile-an-hour winds.
2: A big dip in the jet stream is going to come in and pull this thing north. There are going to be impacts here in Kauai. There's going to be a lot of rainfall. The mountains could pick up over 10 inches.
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4: From 21 Alive, I'm meteorologist Noah Gordon with your forecast. 83 this afternoon, mostly cloudy. 59 overnight, partly cloudy skies. A whole lot more sunshine and a whole lot less humidity ahead for your Sunday. Only a high of 80 out there, so definitely looking a whole lot better as we head towards the second half of that Labor Day forecast. So definitely get out there and enjoy it, folks. From 21 Alive, I'm meteorologist Noah Gordon on WoWo 92.3 FM, 1190 AM.
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6: Wobbleland, it's KB here. 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

0: 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Listen up for a minute. 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
3: Hey, Kevin, you know, I got in trouble with Carlos this week. Carlos told me that I was doing the wrong story at the top of the hour. He actually said, this is not important.
4: I gotta give him credit. That's some solid. Even if he was wrong, that's the initiative in producing right there, so I'll give him some credit on that. And you don't want to be in trouble with Carlos, by the way. Not good.
3: But I'm going to ask you. You're sure. Our beloved program director, yep. And thank you for coming in today to work the show. I'm going to ask you. You're our beloved program director. Here's a story that I was talking. Carlos just like, excuse me. He butted in. Excuse me. There are so many other important things. Why are you doing this story? So here's the story, and you tell me. It came to us from KTLA,
4: okay.
3: That's Channel 7 out in Los Angeles. They have a good website, by the mm-hmm. way. You can always find lots of interesting stories on there about things that are happening in the West Coast. And the story was, and here's the headline from KTLA, Southern California's serial butt sniffer arrested again.
4: Okay.
3: A Southern California man with a history of arrest for sniffing women's rear ends in public has been arrested again. Glendale Police Department said they received a call about a suspicious man shortly after 3:30 p.m. on Friday. This happened last Friday. The man was seen hunkered down in the aisles of a supermarket sniffing someone out, according to police. As officers were finishing up their response to that call, they got another call from the marshals at a nearby location at Brandon Broadway reporting a similar incident. Officers reviewed the surveillance video for both locations and identified the subject as Khalees Crowder, 39 years old. He was arrested for violating his parole. And will remain in custody this time until he has a hearing. He's a registered sex offender. He was arrested in August 2025 for butt sniffing inside a store in Burbank. And then in a second incident, police responded to

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3: The Trump administration had halted a Great Lakes project. Gretchen Whitmer called Trump. He backed it. There's a big article about that and how well she gets along. Oh, Lady Benedict had earlier in the day, like Biden, a serial sniffer syndrome. There you go. That's the connection. Joe Biden used to sniff little girls. And I'm not making it up. I mean, this guy used to go, folks, and I know it sounds harsh, but don't you remember all those pictures of Biden hovering around a little girl and then putting his nose on him doing? It was very strange behavior. Anyway, let's do this. We're going to take some more calls. But before we do that, I want to just play you something. Let me see if I can find it here. Why not? We have it here somewhere. Because it mixes politics and what we are dealing with this case. And it was, I think, perhaps brilliantly done. So I'm just looking for it right now, ladies and gentlemen. Ah, yes, cut number 24. And ladies and gentlemen, take a listen at this, please, from our friends at the Babylon Bee.
4: New poll numbers released this week show Lindsey Clancy surging into the front-runner position in the race to become the 2028 Democratic presidential nominee. Clancy has garnered overwhelming support from Democratic women and continued to make gains among men who hate children and wish they were dead. Supporters gathered outside the courthouse following the declaration of a mistrial in her triple homicide case.
5: Clancy 2028? Woo! No one gets us better than Lindsey. Who better to fight for women's rights than a woman who is literally standing up against the system? I mean, she's not literally standing up because of the, you know, the wheelchair, but you know what I mean. We love you, Lindsey. Clancy 2028! Woo!
4: Supporters gathered at Clancy's home waiting for a glimpse of what they called the passionate mama on wheels.
5: When I hear this sad story of a child being strangled to death, I think, wow, that poor woman strangling her child. She's the victim here. Why on earth should someone not vote for Lindsey when she is the one who has been wronged here? That shouldn't keep a beautiful soul like her from serving as our next president.
4: Democratic operatives have warned that the potential baggage of murdering her three children could complicate Clancy's general election chances, but liberal voters have thus far brushed those concerns aside. Breaking news, this just in, I'm now being told that Clancy's support among liberals has cratered after footage surfaced where she kicked an innocent, tiny, helpless puppy dog and slowly bent over it with a pillow and snuffed out its life, which seems really unnecessary. I mean, the dog couldn't even fight back. It was completely helpless. I'm having a really tough day at work. Coming up next, it looks like, according to the poll numbers, Luigi Mangione or Carmelo Anthony may be the next Democratic nominee after all. We'll stick with the story right after the break.
3: 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That was from the Babylon Bee.

0: Now, Lady Benedict sent me a text, ladies and gentlemen. What if those kids belonged to someone else? Would those feminists feel the same way? If those were puppies, those feminists would be upset. And she also says, we are in a society, this caught my attention a great deal, we are in a society where everyone's backstory makes excuses for the criminal becoming the victim. Even in Disney, Cruella De Vil, Wicked, even Darth Vader has a backstory. The monsters become the victims. How dare you call me a monster? You have no idea of the technological terror that you are creating. Darth Vader, come on, Darth Vader was... Yeah, I know he did those things when he was young to those children that were little, you know, gonna be Jedis and all that stuff. But he had a backstory. Look, they killed his mother. They killed his mother. What do you want? Don't bring Darth Vader into this, Lady Benedict. And then she talked about this other Disney movie, Maleficent from Sleeping Beauty. I don't know. Lotso in Toy Story 3, abandoned by his owner. Who knows? Maybe even Jack the Ripper has a backstory. So, I don't know, folks. What do you think? We got to take a break. We're going to come back. Do we have to take a break? Or can we go back? Let's take a break now so we can get some more calls in here. James Golden's 30 Saturday Morning Extravaganza coming up in the next hour. Princess Diana will be with us. America's small caffeinated mom, who inexplicably sent me a violently themed text about busting somebody's nose. Ah, Kevin, explain this.
1: September 5th, 1970, Janis Joplin started recording sessions featuring a version of the Kris Kristofferson song, Me and Bobby McGee. This song we're hearing currently, Kris Kristofferson was both a lover and a friend to Miss Joplin from the way beginning to her death. This song charted charts at number one in 1971 after her death, actually, making the song posthumous number one single in U.S. chart history after Sitting on a Dock by the Bay by Otis Redding.
0: Well, Otis Redding, which was the first one, went posthumously number one.
1: And then like 25 rappers did the same thing.
0: Sorry to laugh.
1: Every Biggie Smalls song is like, oh yeah, he wasn't even alive when this song came out. Tupac, too.
0: This one, as soon as I heard it, I went into the rocking coma listening to Janis Joplin, member of the 27 Club.
1: Yep.
0: And let me tell you, Janis Joplin, I don't know whether, Kevin, you're familiar with Lydia Pence.
1: Not really.
0: From Cold Blood. Ooh. They were a San Francisco group, Cold Blood. If you listen to Lydia Pence, who's just an amazing little shorty, she's a shorty, but man, she reminds me so much of Janis Joplin. Janis Joplin, one and only Janis Joplin. Wow. Oh, this one got to me today, Kevin. I got chills listening to Janis Joplin today for some reason. We'll be right back, folks. Keep it right here.
2: The James.

0: This is Moving America. Here's Jake Novak.
1: For decades and decades, General Motors stood alone as the number one car and truck seller worldwide. That all ended in 2008 when Toyota took that top spot globally. But GM, of course, stayed as the biggest vehicle seller in the U.S. However, now even that designation is in serious danger. In July, GM only outsold Toyota by 100,000 vehicles, and most industry experts believe the changing of the guard at the top is just a matter of time. But here's the thing. If you think the folks at GM

0: including CEO Mary Barra, are crying over this, think again. GM has made it clear that it's been happy to pursue something of a quality over quantity strategy the last few years. GM knows its bread and butter is trucks and SUVs, and the company is fine with ditching most of its old sedan offerings, even if that means losing some overall sales volume. And what does Wall Street think? Well, GM shares are up 50% from a year ago today. I'm Jake Novak.
1: This is Moving America.
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1: The James Golden Show. It's politics, but theater of the mind with James Golden, a.k.a. Bose Nerdly.
6: And Frank is on the phones calling in from New York area. Frank, good morning. How are you? What's on your mind?
7: Good morning, James. Listen, to me, you know, so many things I want to say to you, but to me, I was just thinking about this. If you, I think this Clancy case, is really about liberal white women wanting to be able to do whatever they want at any time they want. They lost abortion, right? So now they just passed into law in a couple of states where you can abort a baby up to the time of birth. Imagine a scenario, let's just say the baby wasn't aborted at birth, right? And 3 months down the road, a woman wants to kill her baby. Right? What does it matter if it was 10 seconds after birth, 3 months after birth, 3 years after birth? They want the ability to do whatever they want to do at any time and to use their liberalism and their whiteness the same way African Americans decide to go around, you know, commit murder, commit crimes, or any class or any culture, and use it as an
6: excuse. Wait a minute. Wait just a minute. I'm what they would call an African-American. Are you saying that I'm a murderer inherently? That I want to just go around and commit murders? Let's use a qualifier word. Let's use a qualifier word. Like some. Like some.
7: No, I know. I did say, like, and I said other classes, other people.
6: You said like African-Americans want to. You did not say like some.
7: Oh, I apologize. I meant to say like African American or other classes of people, other cultures, other races, to be able to use it. I apologize for that, James. I apologize. But to use that as an excuse for anything that they want to do. At any given
6: I understand
7: time.
6: Your point. It's the get out of jail free card. If the rope did fit, you still have to acquit.

0: I understand what you're saying, and I appreciate it. I want to squeeze one more in, not trying to be rude with you. Frank, really appreciate the call. Thank you. Linda, very quickly, we have about a minute for you. Well, got to make it quick. Hi, Linda.
1: My brother, hi. I love your show. This is about psychosis. My brother had paranoid schizophrenia for over 45 years. The knowledge I inquired from it, what he tried to do in the house with my mom and my sister, we were on call 911. We had on speed dial all the time. This is about psychosis. This woman, what about her mother and her husband? They knew she was sick. Those children should have been taken away from her. My brother, what he tried to do in the house, the last in situation, he tried to set the house on fire. He accomplished one third of that. At that time, he went into the hospital at Montefiore for 5 months. He was in every hospital. Then he went into a nursing home. He was the nicest, sweetest person. But the delusions and the hallucinations with the medications, may I just say, not only do they not take the medications, but it becomes immune after a while. Thorazine, Seroquel, Geodon, Clonazepam, Tegretol as an injection. He was on many. He developed tardive dyskinesia.
0: Wow.
1: He was on tardive dyskinesia. Had tardive dyskinesia. He developed a degenerative joint disease.
0: I have to break it and leave it there only because of time. You got your point across, and it is a powerful point. Hour number duo, headed for the can right now, folks. Hour number trio coming up. Thank you, Linda. That was illuminating and elucidating. James Golden, Snurly, Saturday Morning Vibe continues. Keep it right here. Do not go away. Princess Doy coming up next hour. As well as America's Small Caffeinated Mom. Rhonda Schrock. So,
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6: Strikes back. I'm Carmen Roberts, Fox News. CENTCOM says the U.S. military struck Iranian oil tankers after Tehran launched missiles at American warships. Fox's Alex Hogan has more from the White House.
7: The head of U.S. Central Command giving Iran a warning, saying if you shoot at U.S. ships, you will face a higher price. So CENTCOM in the Middle East today announcing this news that after the IRGC fired at two Navy warships, U.S. troops took aim striking three Iranian crude oil tankers, with one of them located off the coast of Karg Island, which is near Iran's key oil exports. It comes as the administration here at home battles the pressure of rising oil and gas prices. Ahead of Labor Day weekend, diesel hitting a record $5.85 a gallon on Friday, with AAA predicting that travelers will face the highest prices ever on this holiday weekend.
6: Rescue crews in Nepal find two more people and pull them to freedom 10 days after the catastrophic flash floods. Fox's Stephanie Bennett has details.
8: Yesterday, two other Nepalese workers were pulled to safety. One of them identified as Sanjay Sah. He told rescuers he kept reciting mantras, prayer verses, while he was trapped, and claims a handful of other people are still alive underneath there.
9: I was in the control room. My responsibility was to save everyone's lives. After such an accident happened, I could not just run away alone.
8: At least 1,300 people were killed.

0: In the floods on August 26. Officials believe the disaster was triggered by a glacier collapse that sent waves of ice, rock, and water rushing towards nearby villages. The U.S. has pledged $3.6 million in humanitarian aid.
1: And 1,300 people are confirmed dead. More than 5,400 are still missing in Nepal and Tibet. And that includes 75 Americans. 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
1: A judge declared a mistrial yesterday in the Lindsay Clancy murder trial after the jury remained deadlocked. Prosecutors say that Clancy knew what she was doing when she strangled her three young children to death, while her attorneys argue she was in the midst of postpartum psychosis. TV personality Dr. Phil McGraw joined Fox News Live and weighs in.
14: Cora 5 and Dawson 3 and Callan 8 months are the real folks that we need to give our attention to here. Three innocent children did lose their lives, and you can never explain these situations away simply.
1: And prosecutors must decide if they will retry Clancy. The judge set a September 29th conference hearing for an update. Ahead of the 25th anniversary of the 9/11 terrorist attacks, there's a renewed push to make sure that future generations learn what happened that day. Republican Congressman Mike Lawler of New York tells Fox News about efforts to put the 9/11 history into school curricula nationwide.
15: Over 100 million Americans have been born in the 25 years since 9/11. Many of them do not understand what happened that day and the aftermath of it. It's critical that it is taught in our schools, in the curriculum, so that we truly never forget what happened that fateful day.
1: And Lawler's effort is a bipartisan one, with a resolution calling on all 50 states to require 9/11 instruction in elementary and secondary schools. And millions of Americans are traveling this Labor Day weekend by road and air for one last summer getaway. TSA expects to screen more than 17 million airline passengers. Meantime, drivers are paying the most ever for gas during a Labor Day weekend. AAA says the national average is $4.15 a gallon. And it also says that domestic airfare is up, averaging about $750 for a round trip. I'm Carmen Roberts, and this is Fox News.
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16: From 21 Alive, I'm meteorologist Noah Gordon with your forecast. 83 this afternoon, mostly cloudy. 59 overnight, partly cloudy skies. A whole lot more sunshine and a whole lot less humidity ahead for your Sunday. Only a high of 80 out there, so definitely looking a whole lot better as we head towards the second half of that Labor Day forecast. So definitely get out there and enjoy it, folks. From 21 Alive, I'm meteorologist Noah Gordon on WoWoW 92.3 FM, 1190 AM.
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The James Golden Show is on the air with James Golden, a.k.a. Bo's Nerdly. It's time for a

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1: Here we are at hour number three, getting right to Her Highness today, because we've got so much stuff going on. Her Wonderfulness, Her Highness, delivered the list this week on our weekday program, the list that people are still talking about from last week, the list. Princess Diana, Her Royal Highness in the house, miss. Good morning, Your Highness. How are you?
2: Good morning, Sir James. It's so wonderful, as always, to speak with you.
1: I want you to get right to your point this morning because, if we have time in the second segment, I have a bunch of sound bites for you to react to. One of the things that I like to do so much is just play things for you spontaneously and let you react. So, first, though, you want to have a word with us about the upcoming midterms, I believe. Or is that it, Princess Diana?
2: Yes, indeed. I am so happy to be able to follow up on, quote unquote, the list, which you were very gracious and allowed me to repeat from last Saturday. I was able to mention it as well on Thursday, of all of the accomplishments of the Trump administration. And I did not, all is the wrong word. It was just a small percentage, which took, 20 minutes just to go through the top 15 accomplishments, which are enormous. And following up on that, I want to mention today and react to a Politico piece which was published yesterday. The title is, "We've Told Them He Cannot Come. Republicans Grapple with How to Handle Trump on the Trail." And this is anonymous 24 Republican both lawmakers, elected Republicans, and the consultant class, quote-unquote operatives and pollsters, who do not want Trump to be seen with the Republican candidate. And I just want to react to this unbelievable article. They all ran to Politico, these consultant class Republicans, and said, oh, we don't want him. We may not attend the midterm convention. And by the way, that is this week, September 9th through 10th, is the midterm convention in Dallas, Texas. And it is the first time that an administration has ever done such a thing. And the Trump administration, as I mentioned, is leaving nothing but just their battle plan on the field. They are doing everything to do what they can to carry these recalcitrant Republicans over the finish line with a victory. They are, and Trump himself said that he wants to campaign for that last month, that last 30 days. He wants to actually do rallies in all of the battleground states where the Republican candidate is close or even a little bit behind, because he wants to ensure, as he has done with policy, that the Republicans are victorious in the midterms. And then you have all of these Republicans who are going to Politico behind the Trump back, and they're not naming their names. They have been given anonymity to basically say, we don't want him to campaign. He's embarrassing. We don't know what he's going to say. And they are now saying they may not even go to the midterm convention. There is one who is quoted, Republican Representative Tom Barrett of Michigan. He says he is not going to the convention in Dallas, Texas, where Trump is eager to put on a spectacle. He says, I cannot control what the president's going to say at that convention, but I can control where I'm at. And he's not going to be there. And so my reaction to all of these Republicans who are embarrassed by Trump, who has had the most amazing endorsement record. He is the endorsement champion. He has put all those people in power, and he has like a 97% record of when he endorses, that candidate will win. And to have all of these pusillanimous, corrupt, loser Republicans be embarrassed and don't want to be seen with him, don't want to mention his name, but But they do want the $400 million. That's the one part of this political article that is, they are stuck between a rock and a hard place. They don't want to be seen.

0: him, but they want his money that he has raised. The Trump super PAC is full of $400 million that Trump is eager and willing to spread around to help his party, and they want that money, but they don't want him. And so my response is to this, and to the Thune energy of the people who do not want to further Trump's agenda, is to enact a MAGA revenge movement and to say, we will vote Republican in spite of themselves and stick it to them. This is how they lose in the GOP establishment, is if we actually send more Republicans to the House and Senate. And I am going to go out on a limb and basically say, because of Trump and his energy and his policies, we are going to keep both houses. We are going to keep the House and we are going to keep the Senate. And that is going to be despite what the leadership of the Republican Party wants. And we, as the voters, are going to make sure they are forced in the second half of Trump's second term to enact Trump's agenda. So that is my comment for the day. Vote Republican and stick it to the Republican leadership.
1: Love it. And I think that that is a wise course of action. Vote Republican. Stick it to the Republicans, the Republican leadership. And I love the fact that we, as many of these people like this Tom Barrett person out of Michigan that can be identified with their names, we know some of the senators are still ticked off because they felt that Cornyn got the raw deal. And boy, oh boy. And look, I'm not a fan of Ken Paxton. I'm just going to put it out there. I'm not a fan. But do I want Ken Paxton to win Texas over Tallarico? Who in their right mind wouldn't? Who wouldn't? I mean, give me a break. It's not even close. It's not even worth a thought. So of course you support Ken Paxton. But some of these people I don't understand their thinking. They would rather see a Democrat win than to see Trump victorious, even though he has done more for the Republican Party than any president in our lifetime. And by the way, has done more of what conservatives have been promising America for the past 50 years. He's done it in less than 8 years. He's done more than they all have done combined.
0: Forgive him. I really think that's the reason they cannot forgive him, because they have been banking on the fact that they can just raise money by making promises and talking and then do what Thune does and say, well, we just don't got the votes. There's nothing we can do about it. And Trump has proved that actually these policies can succeed and can be enacted, and he proves their laziness, and that's what they will never forgive him for. Interestingly enough, I just want to point out one poll. I am not a big believer in polls. However, this week there was a Harvard-Harris poll, which has a wonderful record, actually, for midterms. And for the 2018 midterms, the August generic poll had the Democrats up 8 points. And that was very close to the actual results. The Dems won by 8.6 points in the midterms in 2018, you know, Trump's first term. This week, the same poll, Harvard-Harris, came out with the 2026 generic poll, and the Republicans are plus two. Republicans 51 to 49. This has never happened, even when the generic poll shows the Democrats up three or four, the Republicans win. The Democrat polls always overestimate the Democrat results. And to have the Harvard-Harris poll say that the generic poll favors Republicans in the midterms by 2 points, this has never happened before. And so I think that the conventional wisdom is way wrong, what Trump has done with the redistricting and also with his policies. We basically have the Cook Political Report, which is basically conventional wisdom. Here's how they break it down, that the Republicans in the House are for sure have 209 that are locked in. The Democrats have 205, and there are 21 toss-ups. That's according to the Cook Political Report. So the Republicans only need 9 out of the 21 to reach the majority, which I think is going to happen easily. And in the Senate, the Cook Political Report has a tie. Republicans are

0: locked in 47 seats in the Senate, Democrats 47 seats, and six toss-ups. And the toss-ups that Cook has, we only need three of them, because then that would give us 50 with a majority with the vice president. I think we've got easily Michigan, Texas, and New Hampshire of the six. Georgia, Minnesota, and Iowa, I'm not sure about. But I think we're going to keep the Senate and take the House. I keep the House. And to me, that is against conventional wisdom. And I've been very confident that we're going to keep both houses for months now. And I think that the evidence is starting to trickle out. Although, if you listen to the media and the Republican establishment, woe is lost. We can't even be seen with him. You know, this is going the way that we expected. MAGA is only temporary, and then we, as the Republican establishment, will be in the driver's seat for the party, driving off a cliff.
1: Amen to that. By the way, I concur. I have said all along, I think the Republicans are going to hold the House, and I also believe that they are going to hold the Senate. So, James Golden, Snerdly, Princess Diana is in the House. Ah, yes. Kevin?
2: I believe it is the birthday. Let me check my files here. Very professional.
1: Mm-hmm.
2: Born on this day in 1945, Al Stewart. Was 1945 the year of the cat, perhaps? Or was it 1976, maybe, when this song came out? And it's on the platinum album of the same name, Year of the Cat. And he played at the initial UK Glastonbury Festival in 1970, which is now become a very legendary festival. But this is Al Stewart, Year of the Cat. Do you know any other Al Stewart songs off the top of your head? Because I don't.
1: No, I don't. But let me tell you something. This song, I love this song so much. And I said to you earlier, you know, we haven't played Year of the Cat with this. And I love this song so much. You know what I just, but you know what I just heard? I heard in the introduction of it, the piano sounds a lot like Bruce Hornsby. Now, I don't know whether it is, having read the credits, he's got Bruce Hornsby style.
2: It's the do-do-do-do-do, you know?
1: Yes.
2: Yeah.
1: Yeah.
2: It sounds up a little, that's the way.
1: Sounds like a little bit like, yeah, like, yeah. Like Bruce Hornsby.
2: Bruce Hornsby, which a lot of people don't know, was briefly in the Grateful Dead, which always kind of...
1: I didn't know that!
2: Yeah, it kind of always blows my mind to think about that.
1: What?
2: I think it was in the early 80s, he was in the Dead for a bit. Which means you have to be a incredibly good improviser and almost a jazz pianist to be playing with those guys. Especially in that era, because it's hard to keep up with Jerry when he was whoop all over the place.
1: Man, I didn't know that. Kevin, thank you. Oh, thank you for playing this. I always love this song, The Year of the Cat. Al Stewart. James Golden, Snerdly, Princess Di is in the house. We have some sound bites coming up with Princess Di for her to react to, and also your calls at 800-848-9222. Our number trio, Bo Snerdly, well, James Golden, a.k.a. Bo Snerdly. It is the Saturday Morning Extravaganza, your Saturday vibe. Keep it right here.

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0: James Golden Show. It's politics, but theater of the mind with James Golden, a.k.a. Bose Nerdly.
1: Okay, Princess Diana is here. It is time to play. Let's have Princess Diana react. Two ones. We're going to start with Kevin. Cut 36 and cut 41. They are both from the same person. You can fire them back to back. This would be Princess Diana, somebody that has been in the news quite recently. I call him the new spokesman for the Democrat Party. And here he is.
2: And we owe the reparations of recognizing that this country was built on uncompensated labor of enslaved people. I believe we owe it to engage in reparations. There are so many ways in which we need to have a conversation about reparations. We need to invest in reparations. We need reparations in this country.
1: Uh-huh. Another one. There you go.
3: We have nothing to lose but our chains.
1: Well, these are the wrong ones. Yeah, we've got something out of order here. Here we go.
4: I think President Xi needs to send in the nukes now. Just end it, dude. I'm once again saying, President Xi, fire when ready, okay? President Xi, fire when ready. President Xi, fire when ready, okay? President Xi will save us. China, take it over. President Xi Jinping, please, dear leader, just take it over, dude. I'm done. President Xi, dear leader Xi, please, tell me, give me a sign that...
1: There you have Mr. Piker. Now, I don't know whether we have 41 with his remarks on the Constitution of the United States. This is also...
4: The Constitution. I wipe my ass with the Constitution. It's a...
1: Princess Diana?
5: Well, it's just horrific. And the interesting part of that is this man was seen as a champion and was campaigning with Democrat candidates, especially Abdul Rahman Mohammed.
1: Excuse me.
5: I got to keep his name out of my mouth.
1: Go ahead. His name is Abdul Rahman Muhammad El-Sayed. Keep my name out your damn mouth if you can't say it right.
5: I appreciate you correcting me. But yes, so he really was brothers in arms in the campaign.

0: until a lot of these quotes started coming out, and it was really like Graham Flattner all over again. All of a sudden, he became, oh, he's just a California streamer. The campaign isn't about him. And everyone is, including Sanders, who was originally in bed with him, is distancing himself. And the Democrat Party, in fact, I think you had a quote this week from Debbie Dingell, where I'm sick of talking about him.
1: Yes.
0: So they are running away from him, which means this is the most effective tactic that Republicans need to use, is to hang the, you know, the guy's words around the neck around of every Democrat candidate, because they embraced him. And so now they've got to live with him. And the fact that they don't want to tells you how effective this has been.
1: Now, since you mentioned Graham Plattner, we know that he has been replaced by Troy Jackson. Here is the next cut for you to give us a quote, your take on. It is the opponent of Mr. Jackson, Senator Sue Collins in Maine.
2: The mother of his children be relevant to this campaign. Is that fair game, do you think?
3: Well, I'm not going to bring up the fact that the mother of his two children...
2: The mother of of his children be relevant to this campaign. Is that fair game, do you think?
3: Well, I'm not going to bring up the fact that the mother of his two children is his second cousin. I don't know whether people know that or not.
2: I think you just mentioned it.
0: You know, I've got to say, the Cook Political Report, which I referenced earlier, does not have the Maine race as a toss-up. And everyone in the political world is acknowledging that Sue Collins is going to win, and this guy, married to his cousin, you know, the love cuz, is not going to have a chance.
1: Oh, boy. I wonder if he sniffs. Never mind. What was that?
0: I don't want to go there.
1: We're coming right back, Princess Diana. Just keep it right there. Stay right where you are, folks. Your call's coming up.
4: Your health matters. Now, here's Yana Derulis.
5: The real anti-aging hack is called strength training. Good news for anyone who'd rather skip the marathon. Turns out that lifting weights does more for aging bodies than almost anything else out there. According to research from the National Institute on Aging, muscle loss is what really steals mobility as we get older. But resistance training, even just once or twice a week, can slow that decline way down. And it doesn't have to mean grinding it out at the gym. Dancing, gardening, carrying laundry up the stairs. Researchers say it all counts. Small moves and big payoff. What's all the crazy about creatine supplements for anti-aging? Well, it turns out this gym bag staple might do more to help build muscle. According to dermatology research published by the Journal of Investigative Dermatology, creatine helps power the skin's own energy system. Your health matters. I'm Yana Derulis for the World.
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7: Fox News, I'm Roger Stern. Americans on the move this holiday weekend, and with the Iran war driving up oil prices, is costing more to take a vacation.
8: AAA says travelers are paying about 2% more for airfare over the Labor Day holiday weekend than they did this time last year, but nearly 20% more for top destinations.
7: Fox's Jonathan Seri reporting those traveling by car are paying roughly 94 cents more for a gallon of gas than last year. U.S. fired on Iranian ships, with Central Command saying it was in retaliation.
9: After the IRGC fired at two Navy warships, U.S. troops took aim, striking three Iranian crude oil tankers, with one of them located off the coast of Karg Island.
7: Fox's Alex Hogan, and two more survivors found following the flooding in Nepal. 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
1: From 21 Alive, I'm meteorologist Noah Gordon with your forecast. 83 this afternoon, mostly cloudy. 59 overnight, partly cloudy skies. A whole lot more sunshine and a whole lot less humidity ahead for your Sunday. Only a high of 80 out there, so definitely looking a whole lot better as we head towards the second half of that Labor Day forecast. So definitely get out there and enjoy it, folks. From 21 Alive, I'm meteorologist Noah Gordon on WoWo 92.3 FM, 1190 AM.
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3: Often, I have to say, in this case, I really don't put Mrs. Clancy in that category. I think that, you know, I'm on a different page. I think that this was a deliberate act on her part, and she showed that she planned it and that, you know, mental illness did not in any way and does not in any way excuse the murder of 3 babies.
4: Thank you. Gracie in Rockland. Gracie, my Gracie, how are you this morning?
5: Ditto to Gail and ditto to the both of you. I want a list also. That was my thought. But now our beautiful president who's saving us and my grandchildren, he's got to make us, the voters that voted for him, understand, please get out and vote if you want to keep what's going on going. And we need commercials. Get some commercials on the idiotic shows that the dummies watch showing these things. People don't understand.
4: After Labor Day, it's coming up after this weekend. The commercials will be running, Gracie. This is typical politics. They start spending the money after Labor Day, so you'll be seeing the commercials.
5: And go ahead. This is wonderful. And Bo, you know I love you, love you, love you. Bye-bye.
4: Thank you so much.
3: That is so wonderful. Now, to answer her point, we have to get out the word that this midterm convention is this week, Wednesday and Thursday, September 9th and 10th, and you know the media is going to bury the event. And so we need to find online where it can be viewed and send the link to everyone we know so that basically the American public is informed, because during these 2 days, Trump and his administration are going to be on display explaining and listing their accomplishments and also their plans to continue those promises.
4: Red Apple Audio Networks, by the way, will be covering it. We will have bites all throughout. Silas, and I mean this, there is like 40 seconds for your call because we got to take a commercial break. But I need you to get your question and write to your question. Silas, thank you for holding.
6: Okay, the question is, how can one man damn it, just decide that just because you own 2, 3, or 4 homes, that we're going to tax you? He could decide on anything. He could say you have too many antique cars. He could say you have too many whatever. Why are we letting this guy who's been installed to tank the economy of New York, why isn't anybody going against him and just saying, look, you can't do this. You don't have the right.
4: Okay, Princess Diana.
3: Well, he won the election, he ran on it, and he won on it, and so all of his policies that he promises, he's trying to enact. He's not able to fulfill all his promises, but some of them he will, and that's what happens after an election.
4: By the way, there are challenges. He is being sued in court. Now, he's being sued in New York, so I ain't putting too much hope in that, but he's being sued nonetheless. Princess Diana, thank you so much. Love you. Thank you. Appreciate it. And hopefully we'll catch up with you during the week.

0: that would be wonderful if we could, you know, talk about the midterm convention during the week.
1: Yes, I'm going to have you on. We'll cover the parts of the convention. We'll do that this week, okay?
0: Sounds wonderful. Thank you, Sir James.
1: Thank you. Do you know whether Ron DeSantis is going to be there? Never mind.
0: Well,
1: James
0: Golden
1: Snurley. I can't hear you. Can't hear you. We'll be right back. Oh, my gosh. America's small caffeinated mom, Rhonda Schrock, is coming up. Brazilian musician, my favorite. He's so, I love him. Sergio Mendes passed away in 2024. Long COVID took him out. 83 years old. This is one of my favorites, but I have so many from him. We have this one, was my first awareness of Sergio Mendes. His reboot of the Beatles song, Fool on the Hill, which still, every time I hear it, makes me smile. Sergio Mendes.
2: Nobody wants to know him. They can see that he's just a fool. And he never gives an answer.
1: He wrote Real and Rio, by the way, for the film Rio. Sergio Mendes, what a treasure. America's small caffeinated mom, Rhonda Schrock. On the way. Keep it right here. Do not go away.
3: The James Gold.

0: And now it's time for the Cat's Corner.
1: America's debt problem? We are always talking about debt. Well, who pays the bill? I go back to the time when the debt was $5.5 trillion. And Newt Gingrich was the speaker. And what did they do? They worked together as Americans, sat down with common sense decisions, and brought down the deficit from $5.5 trillion down to $5 trillion. Well, that is the last time the American people said $5 trillion. Since then, it has grown to $38, $39 trillion. It has gotten out of whack. It has gotten out of control. And what is President Trump trying to do? He is trying, as a businessman, to bring it under control. He is trying to bring business back to America. He says he has commitments for $19 trillion in new manufacturing. Let's be proud and say, made in the USA. Bring jobs back to America. And that's what President Trump is doing. This is John Catsimatidis, and this is the Cat's Corner.
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5: Whoa.
6: James Golden Show. It's politics, but theater of the mind with James Golden, a.k.a. Bose Nerdly.
7: And so privileged this week to have America's small caffeinated mom with us, Rhonda Schrock. Good morning, Rhonda. How are you?
8: Well, I'm caffeinated, James. I hope that you are, too.
7: I am. You're not going to bust my nose open or anything, are you?
8: No,
7: I
8: mean, are you kidding? Well, you're not sniffing anything. You shouldn't be, so you don't have to worry.
7: Oh, okay.
8: Oh, my goodness. What a story. Oh, I have been listening to these clips that you've been playing this week, and I find them absolutely horrifying and sobering all at the same time. I saw the pictures, I'm sure you did too, of all the women in their pink shirts who were rallying at the courthouse. Some of them had their children with them. They were celebrating this woman, they were defending her, and they were cheering for her. Meanwhile, it was just, what, a couple of weeks ago when the Massachusetts governor signed a bill into law removing all gestational limits on abortion, the women in that crowd cheered. When you in your society celebrate the death of innocent people, you are embracing a culture of death. It's just the truth. And so people like Lindsey Clancy, people like the Massachusetts governor, they are your cult heroes. This is a sad and sobering sign about the state of our culture in our country. And I'll just give you a quick little list of some of the most troubling things that I have heard in these clips. One of them is the hatred with which these women speak of their husbands. That is, I can't imagine what these men are living with. The second thing is the way they talk about mothering and housekeeping as though, you know, it was some bondage and misery, like they had been sold into slavery when, in fact, they chose this. And now they're complaining and they're whining and they're treating these precious babies and their husbands like they're impediments somehow to their personal happiness. I don't know if you have seen this trend, but they are doing stupid things like cracking eggs on their babies' heads.
5: Yeah,
8: on TikTok and laughing about it. I just can't even describe how that makes
5: and
8: me
5: scaring
8: feel.
5: Them and scaring them to make them cry or do whatever.
8: And sharing it. They are angry. They are shrill. They are entitled. They are vulgar people. And they follow the pack. They think they are such free thinkers, but they just follow the pack and the latest trends like lemmings right off the cliff into what looks to me like mental illness, insanity, and eventually sheer evil. And I thought about it. There is not a man in the world that can make a woman like that happy. Ever. It isn't possible. So the people that live with them suffer. I have had postpartum depression twice. I know what it's like. I never went into psychosis. I never in a million years thought of harming my children. But I know the hormonal imbalance that happens in your body and what happens inside you in that time period. But I healed. I had good medical care and I had a loving family and I moved on. So here's the truth. Women are meant to be life givers, not takers. It goes against our very nature that is imprinted on us by a sovereign creator. It just is. And I don't mean that women have to have babies. Women are simply meant to be life givers in every way. We foster life or we bring death into the world. And the power of life and death is in the tongue. Rush used to say, words matter, words mean things, and he was right. The way we use our tongues is an indication of whether we are a giver of life or a giver of death, really. Watch how a woman speaks, listen to what she says, and you'll get a good idea of what's going on. And really, actually, women are made to love. That's what we were made for. And love doesn't mean being a doormat. Love is strong and fierce and protective and goes on the offense when it has to. But love is kind and soft and compassionate and warm and inviting. I actually just stopped and I looked at my friends. I looked at my closest girlfriends. And I'll tell you what I saw in these women. Without exception, they love and respect their husbands. They love their children more than they love their own lives, every single one of them. They love other people. I looked at social media and what has happened, and in my opinion, it has spawned a bubonic plague of narcissism. And really, narcissism is supreme selfishness. At its heart, it is supreme selfishness. So when I looked at my closest friends, I realized they are the opposite of the narcissistic, screaming people that are all over TikTok and social media because they live selfless lives. They live for their families. They live for the people in their churches, the places where they work. They are women who love and who sacrifice themselves, shockingly so. I could tell you stories that would just make you cry of what these women have suffered, and yet they refused to turn away and to give up on the people that they love. It is so inspiring. These actually are the women that we should be talking about. These are the women we should be looking to for what is normal and right and good and uplifting. And really, at the end of the day, these are the women that we should be. These are the women we should be.
5: Amen to that. Let me just say this, Rhonda, and we got to run. What you just said should be on video, on TikTok, and more women like you and in all these spaces. Don't let these liberal women dominate. Thank you, Rhonda. That was amazing.
8: Always my pleasure. I love you.
5: Love you, too. K Kevin, it's about time to wrap it up here. You have the last musical accolade of the day.
9: I sure do. It would be Freddie Mercury's 80th birthday tonight. Born in 1946. Died in 1991, unfortunately, from the AIDS virus, which is an absolute tragedy. Freddie Mercury, 4-octave vocal range, one of the greatest vocalists of all time, that of an opera singer. This song, Crazy Little Thing Called Love, very popular. One of the hardest songs to ever sing, I'm told. Somebody to Love, which is another massive hit for the band. And he's very well known for that Live Aid performance in the 80s. One of the monumental concerts of all time, where he went out there and absolutely brought the house down. So rest in peace, Freddie Mercury, and leave it with this one.
5: My gosh. Kevin, 80 years old?
9: Crazy, right?
5: You know, I think of him eternally young.
9: I think that's the best way to think of it.
5: Kevin, thank you for all the help. Ian, thank you for everything. So crew, we got to go. May God bless each and every single one of you, your families, your loved ones. Love and gratitude for your being here today and for allowing me and us to be with you. God willing, back same time next week. Until then, I bid you adieu.
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12: Strikes back. I'm Roger Stern, Fox News. U.S. Central Command says U.S. forces struck 3 Iranian oil tankers this morning after Iran launched several rounds of missiles at 2 American warships. More from Fox's Trey Yingst.
13: Some video is circulating from CENTCOM showing these U.S. strikes, trying to send a message to the Iranians that if they target U.S. warships, there will be an even greater response. CENTCOM Commander Admiral Brad Cooper released this statement saying, "Let the message to the IRGC be clear. If you shoot at 2 of our ships, we will impose an even higher economic cost, taking out 3 of yours." Similar statements were made by the Secretary of War, Pete Hegseth. This exchange of fire again happening in the Gulf of Oman off the coast of Iran. And the United States says they remain prepared should there be additional missile fire against warships.
12: This follows a month of relative calm before peace negotiations had collapsed. Millions of Americans hitting the road and heading to airports this Labor Day weekend with the Iran war making travel more expensive.
14: AAA says travelers are paying about 2% more for airfare over the Labor Day holiday weekend than they did this time last year, but nearly 20% more for top destinations.
12: Fox's Jonathan Seri, AAA, says gas is 94 cents more a gallon than last year. U.S. Envoy Steve Witkoff and Jared Kushner are in Moscow for talks aimed at ending Russia's war against Ukraine. They met with Russian President Vladimir Putin before traveling to Kyiv tomorrow for talks with Ukrainian President Volodymyr Zelensky. A trip part of a renewed U.S. effort to restart stalled peace negotiations. Both Russia and Ukraine have agreed to temporary pauses in strikes on each other's capitals during the diplomatic effort. 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
19: Rescue efforts continue. 2 weeks after the flooding in Nepal, four have been found alive, two people today and two yesterday.
20: A woman was found inside that tunnel alive 10 days after deadly flash flooding ripped through the villages along the Himalayan border between Nepal and China. Crews gave her water and a blanket. It was also her first glimpse of daylight and a breath of fresh air. She was covered in mud, but lucky to be alive. Meanwhile, another miracle. A man being airlifted to a hospital was found inside a 740-foot tunnel at a hydropower project. Rescuers are focusing on 12 projects across Nepal where 900 workers are missing. About 500, they say, are believed to be trapped in various tunnels. Specialized teams from India, China, South Korea, and the U.S. are scouring that area.
19: Fox's Stephanie Bennett. And as we continue, Massachusetts Judge William Sullivan declaring a mistrial in the triple murder trial of Lindsay Clancy. Fox's Brian Yannis in Plymouth.
21: District Attorney Tim Cruz said this trial was not about the mental health care system. It was about Clancy's three children, Cora, Dawson, and Callan. The state Supreme Court denied a defense emergency appeal to stop the mistrial. Clancy's attorney, Kevin Reddington, argued the judge should have replaced a lone holdout juror who had doubt but refused to follow the law on reasonable doubt. Reddington says the jury was split 11-1 for acquittal and later blasted that holdout male juror outside court. The DA has not said if they will retry this case, but in the meantime, Lindsay Clancy remains at the psychiatric hospital until that decision is ultimately made.
19: At issue, whether she's criminally responsible for the death of her three children, her defense argues she was experiencing postpartum psychosis. I'm Roger Stern, and this is Fox News.
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22: From 21 Alive, I'm meteorologist Noah Gordon with your forecast. 83 this afternoon, mostly cloudy. 59 overnight, partly cloudy skies. A whole lot more sunshine and a whole lot less humidity ahead for your Sunday. Only a high of 80 out there, so definitely looking a whole lot better as we head towards the second half of that Labor Day forecast. So definitely get out there and enjoy it, folks. From 21 Alive, I'm meteorologist Noah Gordon on WoWo 92.3 FM, 1190 AM.
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26: Hey, hey, hey. It's Fat Albert. I love that show. I don't know why I had a flashback mid-1970s. And if you're not careful, you may learn something, too. I had a flash. I know. Now I know why the hell I'm thinking about it. I went to a CVS last night. I actually was driving a very nice car. It was a little bit on the late side. It was an area that I'm not that familiar with. You know, I'm in Florida this week. And, you know, I park it and go into the CVS. Nice guy in there helps me out. But I come out and the parking lot's kind of open, like empty, and it's dark. And it's a Mercedes, and I just had this momentary sense of vulnerability that I would be carjacked, right? I know. I mean, that's just a momentary thing. And I mean, like, not even that. And I just thought,
0: when his son, I think his name was Enos Cosby, was carjacked, an attempted carjacking. You guys remember that? It was all the way back in the late 1990s. And yes, the son of Bill Cosby was murdered on the side of a Los Angeles freeway over a Mercedes. And that man, the killer, is still in jail. That young Cosby was really on the rise. I think he was pursuing a career in education, and he had a doctorate or was pursuing a doctorate, maybe at Columbia. And obviously, Bill Cosby was devastated. And I'll point out that Bill Cosby is a free man. You know, why was that guy in jail? Why was he in jail? What happened? What did he do? What did he really do? I remember that somebody just all of a sudden decided it was time to get Bill Cosby. And who was that comedian? Burris, somebody like that, got on stage and just started yelling and screaming, oh, he's a rapist, he's a rapist. I don't know. I have a hard time believing that. Seemed like a very gentle man. We all kind of fell in love with him as a country. Sometimes celebrities have a great big target on their back, right? There's a hell of a lot of money, and not just from regular people. You know who else? Lawyers. You know, sometimes there is a very, very vicious kind of cabal, maybe, where the prosecutors scheme, sometimes with a wink and a nod, with attorneys in the private sector, a lot of them former prosecutors, state and local, federal, especially federal, right? So we're going to get this guy, and once we convict him, it'll be a piggy bank for everybody, right? So, you know, all the victims can sue, and there will be a compensation fund, and more money for everybody. More money. More money. You know, some of this is, quite frankly, the Epstein matter. And people lose their mind when I start talking about Jeffrey Epstein. But I just looked at the documents, man. I look at the documents. I look at the record. I know more about that Jeffrey Epstein case than, quite frankly, anybody on television. Anybody. Television, radio. I'm trying to think of anyone who possibly knows as much as I do. The corrupt attorneys, right? Because they are corrupt. They know what they're doing. A guy named Michael Tracy, who you should look up. He's an amazing journalist and truth teller. And he'll tell the truth even when it's not popular. Now, Jeffrey Epstein did have consensual sex with a 17-year-old. And in the state of Florida, the age of consent was 18. So technically, there is no consensual sex with a 17-year-old. 17, in the eyes of the law in Florida, is a child, right? So that's the primary reason why he got busted and did the jail time and a convicted sex offender. Now, what about the sweetheart deal? Sweetheart deal, sweetheart deal. That's really not a sweetheart deal. All of his money, all of his influence, all of his friends, you know what he wanted more than anything else? He didn't want to be branded a sex offender, right? Sex offender is a terrible life, I'm told, right? I hear you got to register. You got to show up. You got to get your picture taken. All your neighbors on your block know, hey, there's a sex offender who lives there. They know, like 10 blocks away, they know. They know about you, and you're punished for the rest of your life. And in many cases, that's probably a good thing. You know, we got to keep tabs on these guys and all that stuff. That's fine. But he didn't want to be that. Now, most of the accusers, all right, all these survivors who keep stepping forward, right? I got to tell you something about it. There's something really sketchy and shady about the whole thing because there's a lot of money on the table. He was a very, very, very wealthy man, right? And some of the accusers, a lot of the accusers, most of the accusers were adult women when they were with Jeffrey Epstein. 21, 25, 30, 30 years old. So this all blows up. Why did it blow up? Jeffrey Epstein was convicted in 2008, right? Why does it blow up 10 years later? All right, who was president in 2008? George W. Bush. What happened after George W. Bush? A guy named Barack Obama was in there for 8 years, right? President Trump shows up, and all of a sudden, this becomes an issue all over again. I'll tell you exactly why it happened, okay? Because President Trump, according to the media, according to Democrats, according to the establishment, was illegitimate, right? He had no right. He had no business being the president, even though he got more votes. Had to be illegitimate. Russia helped him. This happened. Got to get him out. He's a threat to democracy, right? So everything was free game. Everything was fair game. So there's this broken down, desperate reporter by the name of Julie K. Brown. She writes for the Miami Herald at the time. She was desperate to get out of Miami. Right. She wanted to write for The New York Times. She wanted to write for The Washington Post. She kept on sending them. Oh, I wrote this article. Oh, I wrote that article. They said, you know what? You're a terrible writer. We don't want anything to do with you. The moment that Donald Trump appoints a guy named Alex Acosta as U.S. attorney, as labor secretary, who was a former U.S. attorney, Miss Julie K. Brown is like, aha, I remember this guy. I'm getting out of Miami. I'm going to the big city. She's like, that guy, let me think about this. Oh, yeah, he's the guy who signed off on the deal, the prosecution deal that sent Jeffrey Epstein to prison for a year and a half, right? And, sweetheart deal. Not a sweetheart deal, folks. That's fake news. She says, now I got Trump. Now I can get Trump. So they portray it falsely that Alex Acosta, like, just gave the store away. No, Alex Acosta was brought in to make sure that this guy paid a price because it was possible that he was not going to pay any price. It was a totally legitimate function that he performed as U.S. attorney. That guy went to jail. That's a victory for prosecutors. He was a convicted sex offender. That's a victory for the prosecutors. Why did Julie K. Brown want to make this a big deal? You embarrassed Trump. Oh, your labor secretary was a member of the Justice Department that signed off on this deal. Well, I mean, so was Alberto Gonzalez. So was George W. Bush. It was a Bush administration thing. Why no collateral damage for any of them? They weren't trying to get them. They wanted to get Trump. And they knew they had that video lying around the house, right, of President Trump partying with Jeffrey Epstein in 1992. I'm trying to think. There are pictures of me with people who went on to murder people, I believe. Right? I mean, let me think. Actually, are there? I know there's a picture of me with Jussie Smollett, the guy who was the fake, fake MAGA guy, remember, in Chicago? This is MAGA country. I took a picture with him once. He showed up on the Good Day New York show. Am I responsible for that? Do I have anything to do with that? Let's see. Harvey Weinstein came on the Good Day New York show. Took a picture with him. He was right there. Trying to think of the other notorious people who I took a picture with who might have gone to jail for a long period of time. I know there are some others. Bernie Kerik, for crying out loud. The late, great Bernie Kerik. I could go. I can't remember. I know there are more. So all that to say, I don't believe much. I like the documents. I like to see what the hell is in front of me before I make these crazy sweeping judgments. Right? Now I don't know what to believe in this Maria Bartiromo situation. Okay, real quick. Number one,

0: 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Cut one.
1: A record day in terms of volume. I first went on CNBC on October 18th, 1993, as a 20-something-year-old reporter. I've been fortunate to have had an amazing front row seat.
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0: Done it all in television news. First live broadcast journalist from the floor of the New York Stock Exchange. Just amazing. And she saw the value in Trump. She saw that this man's special. This man is different. This man can really do things that no one else could do before. And she understood that he posed a real threat to the traditional powers that be, right? The people who liked it the way it was, right? They liked their power. They didn't want accountability, right? They were against Trump. Cut two.
6: Donald Trump came on the scene and was polarizing to so many people that they went crazy. And I think that there's a small cabal who hate him so much and have convince their constituents, media, academia, whoever else you talk about, Hollywood, that, you know, and I saw that as being incredible unfairness. Mm-hmm. And I called it out. He exposes their corruption, some people's corruption. Mm-hmm. And he doesn't care about talking about it, you know, and they see him as dangerous.
0: All right. That's the kind of thing that the bosses at Fox News probably got tired of hearing, especially that Rupert Murdoch, because Rupert Murdoch has very conflicted feelings about President Trump, right? Love, hate. Maybe not so much love and maybe more hate. It's just a, you know, and let's face it. I mean, how many times do you folks have to be reminded that Fox News is a fair weather friend, right? They blew off Trump every time it counts. Every time it counts, they run. And I think it really counted in July when President Trump put down some significant information about the 2020 election. These are documents we had not seen before, and the entire media landscape ignored it, right? They ignored this document, including and especially Fox News. Now, I reported on it. I was able to go through it. And, you know, I'm not validating anything. I'm saying this is what this document indicates. This document purports to say this. Wow, that's really something. I can't really even remember at this point. I do remember that, like, the FBI was seriously looking into reports of election malfeasance and fraud, and it wasn't a factor or a figment of our imagination. It was really happening. It was certainly worthy of investigation. And I got to go back and look at those documents again. They came out in July. I was frustrated that more people weren't making the case. And I bet Maria, from what I'm surmising, I don't have any inside information at this point. I have not talked to Maria. But what the reports say is that she wanted to say this stuff, and Fox wouldn't let her. And maybe signal to the president, like, hey, this is what's going on. Now, why did she do that? Was it so the president could be aware and maybe apply pressure on Fox to do the right thing and tell the truth and tell the story, or at least tell, you know, report the documents, say something? Or was she just trying to signal, hey, Mr. President, I would love to tell this story, but I can't. Hey, by the way, very close Maria was to President Trump. Did you know that she was considered for vice president in 2024? She absolutely was. They were going to make her the vice president of the United States, not J.D. Vance, Maria Bartiromo. She was on the short list, right? Short list. It's almost like a coin toss as to who gets it at that point. You know, President Trump is a very radical, very different kind of candidate. My guess is they didn't want to go too radical with, you know, that would have been radical. It would have been also radical. A person who never held office from broadcast journalism, that would have been whoa, whoa, whoa. But I think she would have been great. So what does it all mean? I don't know, but I am confused thoroughly by this report that her lawyer, that she has a lawyer named Brian Friedman, and Brian Friedman is now saying anybody who reports that she was fired is wrong and has a disregard for the truth. What the hell do we make of this thing? I mean, what do you, what the, what? I think the guy was drunk when he put out this statement, by the way. I think there's so many inconsistencies and so much imprecision that something is up, and we'll hopefully have it clarified by the end of this show. Hey, you know who I'm going to talk to in a minute?

0: We're going to talk to Dr. Oz, Dr. Mehmet Oz, on a day when he's got Medicare, Medicaid stuff to share with us. But it's also a day when everyone is talking about, what's that guy's name again? Who's the senator from, who is that crazy guy? The one who wears the short pants. Him. The one who had the stroke. Fetterman. That Fetterman doesn't show up for work. And Fetterman blows off everybody. It's pretty wild. It's pretty wild, the story. I don't know. He may not want to talk about it. We'll be right back.
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0: Hey, Wobbleland, it's KB here. Listen up for a minute. 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
4: 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For 2.5 centuries, this nation has been built on freedom, grit, and the voices of everyday Americans. And WoWo has been there, telling those stories and standing strong for Northeast Indiana. 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
5: I'm Carmen Roberts. After the mistrial in the Lindsay Clancy murder trial in Massachusetts for killing her three children, prosecutors must decide whether to put her back on trial. Plymouth County DA Timothy Cruz says he is focused on the victims, the kids.
6: It is our job to make sure that the victims are not invisible, to make sure that they're not forgotten, and to make sure that we stand for them in the way that we seek justice. And that's what I think we've done in this case.
5: A court hearing is set for September 29th on what's next. 10 days after the catastrophic flash flood struck Nepal, crews rescued two more people, a woman from a collapsed house and a man from a hydropower tunnel.
7: Rescuers are focusing on 12 projects across Nepal where 900 workers are missing. About 500, they say, are believed to be trapped in various tunnels.
5: Fox's Stephanie Bennett. 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
8: From 21 Alive, I'm meteorologist Noah Gordon with your forecast. 83 this afternoon, mostly cloudy. 59 overnight, partly cloudy skies. A whole lot more sunshine and a whole lot less humidity ahead for your Sunday. Only a high of 80 out there, so definitely looking a whole lot better as we head towards the second half of that Labor Day forecast. So definitely get out there and enjoy it, folks. From 21 Alive, I'm meteorologist Noah Gordon on WoWo 92.3 FM, 1190 AM.
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0: lot of these issues have arisen. They're national. They're louder in rural areas, but they're present everywhere. And that's our hope, that with this massive investment, $50 billion total to rural healthcare over the next 5 years, the largest ever investment of this nature, we can get the system not just to pay the old bills, but to reshape itself to suit the needs of modern day America.
1: Did you say $50 billion over the next 5 years?
0: Yep, $50 billion with a B dollars. It is 50% more money than we have ever spent in rural health care. And it's getting every year, it's $10 billion a year for 5 years, $50 billion total.
1: That's real money. Wow. So tell us a little bit about that. Like, okay, lower life expectancy in rural areas. So let's say I live in a rural area. Like, why is that? Is it because the hospital is too far away? Is it because of environmental? Why is there that discrepancy?
0: Well, there's two parts to it. The first is you have to have access to high quality food and be able to be active and you know, get sleep, all the lifestyle things that the MAHA movement's about. Now, that's if you can do that in rural America. It's not as easy sometimes because if you're in a poor part of the country, you may be in a food desert, not so easy to get access to fresh fruits and vegetables. That stated, the bigger issue we believe is if you're having a baby or if you have a cancer or a more serious condition, it's just hard to get care. These folks are struggling. They're hours away from the closest larger institution. If they're having mental health issues, Craig, which you're in the military, this is a major issue for our vets, who many of them come from rural parts of the country. When you get depressed, there's no psychiatrist out there. There's no mental health practitioner. So we've got to fix the problem, not by trying to get psychiatrists to move from Fifth Avenue in Manhattan out to the northern parts of New York State, but to actually think differently about how you could use, for example, technology, telemedicine, artificial intelligence, other tools that can at least help people until they get a real human being in right in front of them. And those are the kinds of advances that cities can do, but urban areas just haven't gotten their arms around. Like my hospital, New York Presbyterian, very sophisticated technologies, information flows quickly. We have all the newest devices. Well, if you're in a rural area, why couldn't we adopt you? Why couldn't we say, okay, you know what? We're going to do our grand rounds with you, so we're going to share you our best, newest ideas so you know them. Plus, I get to know you, and so if you're having a problem and you call me, I'm not just a stranger. You're having a difficult baby you're delivering, and I know what your capabilities are. I can give you confidence, or I can tell you to hold off and get the baby to us because you're going to have a complication. Those are the kinds of mistakes that are avoidable, and we want to avoid those footfalls by investing this money in very thoughtful ways, which is why New York State, again, is using this initial tranche of money to improve the way that the health networks talk to each other. So if you're going in between hospitals, or if one hospital figures out there's a bad virus happening, they can alert the other ones. So they all get access to the same mechanisms. The other thing is primary care. Greg, we don't have enough regular old-fashioned family docs. The medical schools in New York graduate lots of great physicians. They generally don't become primary care doctors. They become surgeons or, you know, psychiatrists. And so the opportunity for us to use technology to enhance primary care in rural areas means everyone's got a coach. Everyone's got someone they can rely on who knows enough about them to give them a curbside consult if there's a problem, so you escalate it if it needs it.
1: That's awesome. You know, I was thinking, I lived in Mississippi for a couple of years when I was in the military, and it was to get food, to get groceries, was like a 15-mile haul. So we used to go to the convenience store on the other side of the lake. I got hooked on candy corns and circus peanuts, those orange things. This food desert thing is real. Any indication that the MAHA thing is taking off? Like, I push it all the time. The website is great. You know, Robert F. Kennedy, you joined together an emphasis on health that I personally haven't seen or heard about since John F. Kennedy. Are you seeing progress being made in the health of Americans? Because I sense

0: Hey, Wobbleland, it's KB here. Listen up for a minute. 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
3: What was your reaction when you started hearing about all this stuff?
4: Well, Bobby, Secretary Kennedy, obviously, he is my boss. He runs all of healthcare in this country. And he had access to the files, including the government files we all use for normal government interaction. When Fauci was supposed to be at work, he was taking notes on his business computer for his diary, and that's the information that's been. So it's very disappointing. You know, I know he dedicated decades to serving the country, but clearly had other motivations as well, and we have to guard against those. And I'll tell you that a truism that I think you might agree with: the smarter you are, the better you are at lying to yourself. I think he tricked himself, he conned himself into believing half truths and dishonest narratives, and then he bullied people who weren't willing to go along with it. And that's the part that I witnessed that I'm so upset by, because when really solid people were trying their best to figure out a better way for their world to cope with COVID, and we were being shut down and couldn't try other options like hydroxychloroquine and ivermectin, you know, these medications should have been tested. They seem to be effective in some settings. Other parts of the world were observing benefits, and yet we weren't even allowed to look at these things. And when you tried to raise your hand and say, hey, wait a minute, I don't know if this stuff is really the best way to go, why can't we try this other approach? You were shut down, which never happened in medicine. And it's hurt us in many ways that still exist. I'll tell you, Greg, I need a national reconciliation around what happened during COVID. There's not been a reckoning for the mismanagement that happened. And I'm not saying we would have gotten it right if others were in charge. It's hard to manage a pandemic, but you can't mismanage it and then pretend you did a great job and ignore the obvious consequences. For example, the decline in vaccination rates right now is primarily because of people not trusting science given by the government. It's not science itself. It's the government interpretation of science. The shutdown, the censoring around hearing all the thoughts, you can make the best decision for yourself. That's what scares people from participating in the healthcare system. And Secretary Kennedy is a brave soul who's been willing to speak up on issues that others will just hope would just go away. And I applaud him for it. He's been wonderful.
3: Yeah, no, totally amazing. Really. And people did ignore. They're ignoring it still. It's dominant media. And there has to be what you just described. All right, sir, before you go, I don't know if you've ever lived in Washington before. You're there now as the administrator for the Centers for Medicare and Medicaid. That is a colossal job. What's D.C. like? You know, what are the pluses? What are the minuses? And are you optimistic about the future?
4: I'm incredibly optimistic. Let me brag on D.C. I never wanted to live in D.C., never did live in D.C., had no intention of going to D.C., but the president demanded that all of the senior administration officials move to D.C. because he wants us around. He wants us to lead by example. Everyone in my agency had to come back to work. They were still working at home oftentimes. So you got to, you know, be in the office yourself. The best part about D.C. to me is, especially now that the State National Guard have played a role in cleaning the city up, it is really clean, both from a visual perspective. You know, the fountains work again, but also I don't sense any crime. And so it's a very safe place to be. And it's a beautiful city with

0: national treasures in it. So if you're thinking about taking a little vacation in the fall, I would actually think about a trip to D.C., which not just for the Smithsonian, but all the abundant new things that have been cleaned up on display. I tell you, difference from New York, and I love New York, obviously, and lived there most of my adult life, is D.C., you can get around. I think that's tend to cause some traffic.
1: Oh, shoot. Dr. Oz, it sounds like you might have just entered a tunnel. I'm sure you're on the move. Oh, we lost you, Dr. Oz. I don't know if you can still hear me, but we got most of that about Washington and certainly about the money that's coming, especially rural areas, and $50 billion. How about that? The life expectancy in rural areas, so much lower. Well, President Trump wants to fix that. RFK wants to fix it, and Dr. Oz wants to fix it. And those guys together, you guys are going to fix it. I understand Dr. Oz is back, but we're about to say goodbye anyway. Doctor, I don't know if you went
0: God
1: through
0: bless
1: a tunnel,
0: you, my
1: but
0: friend.
1: Bless you. We so appreciate it, and we're so glad you're in Washington working for the people. To be continued, and we will be right back.
2: Greg Kelly.
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4: America's debt problem? We are always talking about that. Well, who pays the bill? I go back to the time when the debt was $5.5 trillion. And Newt Gingrich was the speaker. And what did they do? They worked together as Americans, sat down with common sense decisions, and brought down the deficit from $5.5 trillion down to $5 trillion. Well, that is the last time the American people said $5 trillion. Since then, it has grown to $38, $39 trillion. It has gotten out of whack. It has gotten out of control. And what does President Trump trying to do? He is trying, as a businessman, to bring it under control. He is trying to bring business back to America. He says he has commitments for $19 trillion in new manufacturing. Let's be proud and say, made in the USA. Bring jobs back to America. And that's what President Trump is doing. This is John Catsimatidis, and this is the Cat's Corner.
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8: 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Maybe headlights seem brighter, glare is worse, or things just don't look as clear as they used to?

0: every single day, 15 minutes a day, every day, half hour a day, every other day. You, sir, might hold the key to everything. It's your responsibility. All right. Keep in touch from time to time. I'm intrigued. Right now, I have nothing to go to, nothing to look at. Set up a Twitter, set up an X, set up Facebook. You be the change you want to be. I encourage you. Seriously, this could be fantastic. Thank you, Rob. Elizabeth, are you there?
1: Yes, I'm here. Thanks. You seem to have incredible research resources, and I have two things that I would just be fascinated to hear the understory. One is at Washington University in St. Louis. That is Washington University.
0: Yeah, I know. Good school. That's where they have the presidential debates. What about it?
1: Okay. They also had a sex change research program, which seems to have been buried.
0: What do you mean it's been buried? I mean, they've had sex change research institutes at Johns Hopkins. They got them all over the place.
1: Yeah, and taking kids. Now, you have to look into it. I can't look into this, but it's in neighborhoods that are distressed. They were taking and basically performing sex change operations and just thinking that that was the solution to kids raised in a distressed neighborhood. And those generally were kids with problems and no parents, things
0: like
1: that.
0: All right, you want me to look into it, right?
1: Love it. And the other side.
0: Wait. What have you found out? I mean, where did you get this piece of information? You know, what have you done with it so far?
1: Well, it's basically publications from Washington University that write about their research, and then it just disappeared.
0: I mean, when did they write about the research? When did they write about the research?
1: About six years ago.
0: Okie dokie. I'm intrigued. Thank you for the tip. Let's see what the hell's going on out there. Seriously, I don't like the sound of that. Distressed neighborhoods. Oh, sign up for this. We'll give you this. We'll give you that. And we'll take this and we'll take that. I don't like that at all. Elizabeth, thank you. Thank you very much. You too, Rob, but you got to get to work. I shall return.

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0: Hey, Wobbleland, it's KB here. Listen up for a minute. 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
3: I met a guy yesterday who was in the Pentagon on September 11th, 2001. He was in there as a civilian working for the Bush administration. And that changed his life. He enlisted in the Navy, did a lot of time in Afghanistan and other places, and now he's running for Congress. Central Florida, he's running on the 9th District. I wish him all the luck in the world. Dan Green, Florida. He's a veteran of the first Trump administration. There are some, and look, if he wins that thing, Kissimmee area, places like that, 9th District, if he wins, he'll knock out an incumbent by the name of Soto, I believe. And that's a win. This midterms, do not believe the hype. There's a lot on the table, and there are a lot of issues. They keep saying it's the economy, it's affordability, it's the economy, it's affordability. Well, we can talk about affordability. We can talk about those things. We got great job numbers today. We got gas prices that are lower than they were under George W. Bush, for crying out loud, all right? We got a Iran that is denuclearized. I can't tell you what the hell we got out of the Vietnam War, what we got out of the Iraq War, what we got out of the Afghanistan War. I can tell you what we've gotten out of the 60 days of combat dropping bombs. They don't have a nuclear weapon, and they don't have a nuclear weapons program. And every single president, basically since Jimmy Carter, has made that case they can never have a nuclear weapon. And in recent years, there have been a bunch of reports. They are 3 weeks away from getting a nuclear weapon. They are 2 months away from getting him from a nuclear weapon. Are there? So now they're not. And that is a win. All this Strait of Hormuz stuff is going to be worked out. Meanwhile, I have once again, I'm going to say something about Hegseth, the secretary. It is beyond pathetic. And as soon as the midterms are over, that man's ass should be out of the Pentagon. What a reckless nut job he apparently is. There are a lot of things I could say right now. The first thing I'm going to say, look, I don't mind ribbing Canada. That's up to President Trump, right? We can give him a hard time. We're trying to get a trade deal. You know what Hegseth did? He took a picture of an overweight Canadian soldier and made fun of the Canadian military. Now, Canada is an ally. Canada is a member of NATO. Canada lost people in Afghanistan. I think that is just an appallingly stupid thing to do. I could go around. I know that there are fat people in the United States military. Just because Pete loves to do push-ups, just because Pete says everybody must not be fat, doesn't mean everybody's overnight not fat. Pete's got a real thing about physicality and taking off his shirt and those stupid tattoos and the rest of it, right? Not every

0: Everybody else is into that. And sometimes people who are good might be a little overweight. You want to go back to another war that we decisively won and there was no question that we achieved our objectives, right? Gulf War One. Saddam Hussein invades Kuwait. We kick them out of Kuwait, right? You could say, well, we should have gone all the way to Baghdad. You can have that discussion. But that's what George H.W. Bush did not want to go all the way to Baghdad. He just wanted them kicked out of Kuwait. Who were the two top military commanders? You could say, who were the top three? Secretary of Defense Dick Cheney. Okay. He wasn't exactly Stretch Armstrong. Right? This guy was just, you know, he had four heart attacks. He was a cigarette smoker. He was pudgy. Who was the chairman of the Joint Chiefs of Staff? Colin Powell. You know, Colin Powell was tall. And tall sometimes, not masks, but de-emphasizes the fact that he was fat. He was definitely overweight. You can look it up. He was overweight when he was chairman. And the other guy who was Central Command, General Norman Schwarzkopf, Storman Norman Schwarzkopf. That guy was probably 45 pounds overweight. What the hell did we care? He was 57 years old. It wasn't his job to go run around the track like Pete. Pete literally has nothing else that he's good at. That's why he's so obsessed with this crap. You know, I got a note from somebody I know, a dear friend from Canada, who is like genuinely turned off by this. And so am I. So am I, Pete. Now, here's something else I just found out about Pete. Oh, by the way, from time to time, I got to straighten him out, right? You know, I have straightened him out. And the word gets to Pete. Right. When he was this over the top rhetoric about here, listen to this from a couple of months ago in the middle of the bombing campaign. Are you ready there, Carlos? Go ahead.
1: Finding and fixing their leaders and their military leaders, flying over Tehran, flying over Iran, flying over their capital, flying over the IRGC, Iranian leaders looking up and seeing only U.S. and Israeli air power every minute of every day until we decide it's over. And Iran will be able to do nothing about it. B-2s, B-52s, B-1s, Predator drones, fighters controlling the skies, picking targets. Death and destruction from the sky all day long. We're playing for keeps. Our warfighters have maximum authorities granted personally by the president and yours truly. Our rules of engagement are bold, precise, and designed to unleash American power, not shackle it. This was never meant to be a fair fight, and it is not a fair fight. We are punching them while they're down, which is exactly how it should be.
0: You think that's cool? You think you like that kind of tough talk? I'm sure some of you do. Oh, yeah, wow, that kicks ass. Yeah. It violates basically every precept of war, right? Every thinker, every philosopher, every warrior, every general, right? I'm talking about the good guys, the rest of them. Sun Tzu, you don't emotionalize the war in the middle of the war. You don't give your enemy more reasons to resist, more reasons to fight. Death and destruction from above. We will. Nope. You say there's a way out of this for you. There is a way out. There is a golden bridge. There is a truism written by Sun Tzu. You must build your enemy a golden bridge on which to retreat. You actually have to allow your enemy to save face. So it's not like Pete is bringing anything else to the table other than this posturing because he desperately wants to be an important person, right? Hey, congratulations. You're important. Okay, what do we get out of that? Talk about a delusional guy. In 2016, he wrote a book called Man in the Arena. Man in the Arena, off that Teddy Roosevelt speech. Now, in 2016, like, what was so special about Pete? He was a host on Fox and Friends Weekend. Is that in the arena, technically? I mean, I don't know. What arena are you talking about? The Teddy Roosevelt running for office arena, I guess. The man in the arena speech, Teddy Roosevelt. Teddy Roosevelt had a lot of gifts. He was also a bit of a narcissist. He was a little bit carried away with himself. You know, it's not the critic. It's not the critic who counts. It's the man of the arena. It's the man who knows the thrill of victory, but will never, never fortunately undergo. How does that go again? He will know the thrill of victory or the agony of defeat, but he will never be like the timid souls on the sidelines who know neither, right? You know, that's most people. You know, you want to get in and you want to have these grudge matches in person. You want to do this, fine. Most people want to take care of their families and go home and have some recreation on the side. That man in the arena speak. So he sees himself as this big giant. Now, I know personally, I never really like to do the inside information routine. I am content to wait for the administration to make their announcements. I'm not a big fan of leaks, right? And I wouldn't say that this is a leak because they never said, hey, here's something for you, Greg, and you can put it on the air, whatever. I know for a fact that the administration has had it with Hegseth and his antics and his stupidity. He is a, you know, it's in some regard, he's a shrewd guy, right? But it's all about him. Service. Service? He doesn't know what service is. A man who did also what he did to the husband of his now wife. You can look that up sometime. Acted the way he acted. It's a disgrace. Now, I noticed something. Pete Hegseth hasn't done a press conference in about 6 months in the time of war. That's pretty wild. He also hasn't been on Fox in over a year. Did you know that? He hasn't been on Fox in a year. Now, why the hell would that be? They don't like him. It looks like this. Pete Hegseth has, let's see, Suzanne Scott and everybody, they have banned Hegseth from their air because of that ultra petty, stupid move to dictate who gets in the building from the press corps and who doesn't get in the building from the press corps. You know, there are things you can do, but he insists on doing it conspicuously and without an iota of deafness, right? He's not deft, right? You know, it is sometimes, right? A little charm, no, it's dictatorial and weird. It's weird. So they have banned him. Now, he can't get on the air at Fox, and they don't let him do the Sunday shows, and they don't let him brief from the podium. I think he's in big trouble, don't you? Could be. Has nothing to do with the war effort. I support the war effort. This has been an amazing war effort. He doesn't know the first thing about aircraft carriers and air power. And you can't learn that overnight. And also what I'm noticing and what I'm hearing, he hasn't gone to the trouble to learn what he doesn't know. Right? And that's almost unforgivable. Paranoid. He spends a hell of a lot of time being paranoid. He spends a hell of a lot of time freaked out about his job. Only somebody under, well, I shouldn't say only somebody, but he does strike me as somebody who's probably under the influence. And if you think I'm being too harsh, right? Let's go back to what his mom said about him. Let's see here. Hegseth's mom email. This was written, I believe, in 2018. Pete was already, was he 40 years old, something like that? Let's see here, late 30s. Son, I have tried to keep quiet about your character and behavior, but after listening to the way you made Samantha feel today, I cannot stay silent. And as a woman and your mother, I feel I must speak out. You are an abuser of women. That is the ugly truth, and I have no respect for any man that belittles, lies, cheats, sleeps around, and uses women for his own power and ego. You are that man and have been for years. And as your mother, it pains me and embarrasses me to say that, but it is the sad, sad truth. I am not a saint, far from it, so don't throw that in my face. But your abuse over the years to women, dishonesty, sleeping around, betrayal, debasing, belittling, needs to be called out. Sam is a good mother and a good person under the circumstances that you created. And I know deep down you know that. For you to try to label her as unstable for your own advantage is despicable and abusive. Is there any sense of decency left?

0: in you. She did not ask for or deserve any of what has come to her by your hand. Neither did Meredith. I know you think this is one big competition and that we have taken her side. Bunk. We are on the side of good, and that is not you. Go ahead and call me self-righteous. I don't care. Don't you dare run to her and cry foul that we shared with us. That's what babies do. It's time for someone, I wish it was a strong man, to stand up to your abusive behavior and call it out, especially against women. We still love you, but we are broken by your behavior and lack of character. I don't want to write emails like this and never thought I would. If it damages our relationship further, then so be it. But at least I have said my piece. And yes, we are praying for you. And you don't deserve to know how we are praying. So skip that snarky reply. I don't want an answer to this. I don't want to debate you. You twist and abuse everything I say anyway. But on behalf of all the women, and I know it's many, you have abused in some way, I say get some help and take an honest look at yourself. Mom. Pete, get some help and take an honest look at yourself. Greg Kelly. Be right back.
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6: Oh, he's a good comedian. I like this guy. What the hell's his name? Bankus. He's just right on everything. Go ahead, Carlos, and turn that one around for me. Did I say 800-848-9222? 800-848-9222. Did I set anyone off? Let's see here. Yeah, Nancy. Hi. What is it? Hi.
7: Hello.
6: Yeah. You're on the air.
7: Hi. I just wanted to say, I was born in Iran, and thanks to my parents, before the revolution, they decided to bring us to this country for better life. And I must say, this is the best country in the world. And most Americans who are born in this country, including my own kids, they don't know it. We have problems in this country. Of course we have problems. But still, this is the best country in the world. And thank God to President Trump, we are going to a better direction.
6: Wonderful. Yes, I agree. By the way, how old were you when you came from Iran to here?
7: 14.
6: You were 14. What year was that?
7: 77.
6: Oh, good. 2 years before the revolution and everything went nuts.
7: Yeah.
6: Was the Shah of Iran a good guy or a bad guy?
7: It depends who you ask.
6: I'm asking you.
7: I think he was a good guy. He tried to do the right thing for the Iranian people, but they are very fanatic there. He wanted going more towards the West, you know, and they're fanatic there. They couldn't take it. They couldn't take it.
6: Yeah.
7: The same time, he wanted the oil prices to go higher to get more money, and some countries, they don't like that either.
6: Well, OPEC was jerking us around back then. They were all doing it. OPEC, that's not something you hear very often. Well, hey, great to talk. Thank you very much. There is the music, so I must depart temporarily.

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4: A new study at J.A. May Cardiology found that patients with atrial fibrillation can monitor their heart rhythm at home by using a smartphone before treatment. Researchers at the Karolinska Institute say the approach reduced last-minute procedure cancellations by nearly 95%. I'm Yana Derulis for the Worldwide News Network, New York.
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6: I'm Roger Stern. Americans on the move this holiday weekend, and it's costing more to drive or fly.
7: With ongoing conflicts in the Middle East driving up the price of jet fuel, AAA says travelers are paying about 2% more for airfare over the Labor Day holiday weekend than they did this time last year, but nearly 20% more for top destinations.
6: Fox's Jonathan Seri. 10 days after the devastating flood that hit Nepal, rescuers found two more victims alive.
8: A woman was submerged underneath a building. Meanwhile, another miracle today. A man was found inside a 740-foot tunnel at a hydropower project.
6: One person rescued yesterday says he saw other people alive. 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
10: From 21 Alive, I'm meteorologist Noah Gordon with your forecast. 83 this afternoon, mostly cloudy. 59 overnight, partly cloudy skies. A whole lot more sunshine and a whole lot less humidity ahead for your Sunday. Only a high of 80 out there, so definitely looking a whole lot better as we head towards the second half of that Labor Day forecast. So definitely get out there and enjoy it, folks. From 21 Alive, I'm meteorologist Noah Gordon on WOWO 92.3 FM, 1190 AM.
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0: 7077.
1: Ankus, he's like a pro-Trump comedian, funny as hell. He's like kind of an everyman look, you know what I mean? He's a bit overweight, regular, doesn't really, you know, always wearing some dumpy t-shirt. He's in this little sketch, he's not a sketch, it's a, you know, he's doing stand-up on the stage. He's wearing a gray t-shirt that says Wuhan Institute of Virology, right? Just like as if he's, you know, Manhattan College. It's like an ordinary shirt. It says, it's funny right there. So Trump comes up and a woman in the audience says, you can't really hear her voice, so that's why I'll fill it in, says, I can't stand Trump. And he's like, why? Since he doesn't pay people. I heard he doesn't pay people, which, oh, by the way, is an urban legend. It's a myth. So go ahead, if you don't mind, Carlos. Let's hear Ben Bankus.
2: I like Trump. Yeah. What do you not like about it? I'm just curious.
3: No, nothing.
2: Yeah. Okay. Well, I also do that. You guys saw the comics on the show earlier, right? And what do you do out of curiosity for a living?
1: Translator.
2: Translation. So like a Chinese person comes up to you and they're like, he hates Trump. Trust me, I translated it. What about the husband? Are you allowed to have an opinion in the house? No. What do you do, man? Yeah. That does sound like a guy who would date a girl that hates Trump.
1: Unemployed.
2: I was on the street homeless, and then I found this Trump.
1: All right. He said a bad word. Never sit in the front row at a comedy show, right? It could go ugly. It could get ugly for you. So, are we ready? Is this the reason why Maria Bartiromo was let go from Fox News? If she was, in fact, let go, there seems to be some pushback. I don't know. But, you know, some people can't handle the truth. And she went deep, deep with Devin Nunes, who was the head of the intelligence committee there, and knew all about the Russia hoax and the fake collusion narrative and how it was all designed to get Trump. And he had the documents to prove it. And Maria had something that is incredibly valuable and very rare, especially in media circles, curiosity. Go ahead.
4: Right now is the man who first exposed the Russia collusion hoax for what it was, a lie, on this program many times throughout the years, former House Intelligence Committee Chairman and California Congressman, currently Trump Technology and Media CEO Devin Nunes. Also, Devin is serving currently as the chairman of the prestigious President's Intelligence Advisory Board. Devin, thank you so much for being here.
5: Great to be here in person.
4: Well, I'm happy that you're here because you've told our audience so many times what lies this Russia collusion story was. We wanted to talk about a timeline with you. What is your reaction to Tulsi Gabbard highlighting all of this these last 2 weeks?
5: Well, the part that was most important that she put out is that the PDB information, the presidential daily brief, that information was never given to Congress. And so, but what was given to Congress was exactly the same thing that was in that disposed of PDB that just disappeared, that never made it anywhere. But a few weeks before that, the House Intelligence Committee, we're talking about all the way back in 2016, we were given that information, Maria, that there was, that the Russians and Trump, there was nothing to see there. And there was nothing to see once they went to brief Obama, and then somebody changed that. And I think that's what Director Tulsi Gabbard was able to get out a week ago. And then, of course, after that, she was able to put out our report that had been hidden from the American people, 40-page report that Chairman of the Intelligence Committee now, Rick Crawford, put out. So, you know, transparency is key. I think listening to your earlier guests, it's important to remember that this is an ongoing conspiracy. It hasn't stopped. And the people that have hoisted this on the American people for the last nearly a decade have never paid one price, and they're continuing to do exactly the same thing that they've done for a while. Now, look, people are numb to it. At the end of the day, the American people rejected it. They overwhelmingly elected Donald Trump to be president of the United States. And the president has asked myself and all the people that he's put into these intelligence roles and these law enforcement roles, he just wants it cleaned up. He wants

0: He doesn't want, after, you know, after all of this, after all the country's been through, what we'd like to do, and I think what the president really wants, is to clean up the FBI, clean up the Department of Justice, and part of that is having accountability for the people who perpetuated this ongoing hoax.
1: And as we look back on how they actually did it, because it was very effective, they actually got away with it, and they had a president, a duly elected president, on defense for 4 years. In the summer of 2016, before the election, Brennan tells everybody, Hillary Clinton is up to no good. Let's walk through the timeline of how they
0: did
1: this.
0: And Director Ratcliffe brought this up, and he actually found it at the end of his tenure when he was the DNI under President Trump. So what Brennan never did during that time period, okay, is tell us. He never came to me as chairman of the House Intelligence Committee in 2016 and said what he told Obama. Through all the investigations in 17 and 18 and 19 and 20, he never said that, oh yeah, I had told Obama and these people about the Clinton, the Steele dossier and all of
1: that. That Clinton was coming out with a new story that Trump colluded with Russia.
0: Right, that happened in August of 16. He had a lot to say, but one of the things he didn't have to say was that he knew that this was a Clinton hoax. It wasn't until John Ratcliffe becomes the head of the DNI.

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3: I'm Peter. Never mind then. Let's try Ted in Paramus. How are you?
4: Yeah, Greg.
3: Yeah.
4: I love the way you read reports and actually read the documents.
3: Right.
4: I'm asking you, go read the 9/11 Commission report.
3: I already did.
4: And the big picture to me is it was commerce over the citizens' protection. And I think up until 2025, we've had the same thing.
3: All right. Number one, I thought the 9/11 Commission report was very good. But boil it down. Why do you say it was commerce over protection? There's something to what you're saying, but tell me why you have that takeaway.
4: We had, at that time, immigration had totally inadequate resources to monitor anybody who entered the U.S. that we had reasonable suspicion of. Instead, we were an open door with total inability to surveil.
3: I mildly disagree, mildly. I mean, we literally had an open door under Joe Biden. These people actually came through airports with passports. You know what I mean? We knew they didn't have criminal records. The part that gets me when you say commerce over protection, in August of 2001, the whole system was blinking red that hijacking might happen, and they may try to crash airplanes into towers, right? And they had these warnings. And instead of, like, going to DEFCON 5, you know what I mean, sounding the alarm, they sent out these discreet circulars to the FAA. They call them circulars. It's like just like a bulletin, you know, something that you read on the bulletin board. Remember bulletin boards? You know, it was just like kind of routine. It's like a weather advisory. It didn't mean anything to anybody. And they were afraid that if they, you know, did what they had to do, it would have screwed up air travel. Well, no kidding. 9/11 screwed up air travel. So they could have done a lot more. That's on George W. Bush. He had intelligence paperwork in his hands. I also remember the 9/11 Commission report said that Congress was too busy chasing scandal and headlines to do true oversight, the drudgery of oversight, the important work of oversight, like making sure 9/11 doesn't happen, too much Monica Lewinsky and crap like that. I also remember, I just pointed this out the other day, the 9/11 hijackers were working out like crazy at all the gymnasiums all over the place. They were working out, they were learning how to fly and working out. It inspired me recently to, you know, hit the gym. Because the next time somebody hijacks a plane, I'll have the muscles to deal with them. I'm serious. You've got to be in shape and ready for anything. Thank you.
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0: 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Listen up for a minute. 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
3: Happening in the Gulf of Oman off the coast of Iran, and the United States says they remain prepared should there be additional missile fire against warships.
4: This follows a month of relative calm before peace negotiations collapsed. And speaking of Iran, millions of Americans hitting the road, heading to airports this Labor Day weekend with the Iran war making travel more expensive.
5: AAA says travelers are paying about 2% more for airfare over the Labor Day holiday weekend than they did this time last year, but nearly 20% more for top destinations.
4: Fox's Jonathan Seri, AAA, says gas is 94 cents more a gallon than it was last year. And the U.S. envoy, Steve Witkoff, Jared Kushner, in Moscow for talks aimed at ending Russia's war against Ukraine. They've met with Russian President Vladimir Putin before traveling to Kyiv tomorrow for talks with Ukrainian President Volodymyr Zelensky. The trip is part of a renewed U.S. effort to restart the stalled peace negotiations. Both Russia and Ukraine have agreed to a temporary pause in strikes on each other's capitals. 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
4: 10 days after the devastating floods in Nepal, rescuers found 2 more victims alive today.
10: A woman was submerged underneath a building. She was found alive 10 days after those deadly flash floods ripped through villages along the Himalayan border between Nepal and China. Crews gave her water and a blanket before, of course, rushing her straight to the hospital. Meanwhile, another miracle today. A man was found inside a 740-foot tunnel at a hydropower project. Crews from across the world, including the U.S., are focusing on 12 projects that were across Nepal where 900 workers are missing. About 500 are believed to be trapped in various tunnels. Yesterday, 2 other workers were pulled to safety. One told rescuers a handful of people are still alive down there.
4: Fox's Stephanie Bennett. Yesterday, 2 victims were also found alive. Hawaii bracing for Hurricane Lowell as the governor declares a state of emergency ahead of the powerful Category 4 storm.
11: And it's moving west at 7. Winds now 150 miles an hour. So it's a high-end Cat 4 hurricane, not expected to become another Cat 5 again like yesterday. That's really not the issue. But it's going to make a right turn starting tonight and Sunday.

0: And when it makes that right turn and comes north, we're fairly confident that this area is not going to take a direct hit from this hurricane as it goes by Monday night and Tuesday morning as a Category 3, still a major hurricane. But we'll be close enough at that point, about 200 miles to the east of the hurricane, low, that we'll have strong gusty winds, may have some minor wind damage, plenty of rainfall, especially on those windward slopes and the mountaintops here. And over on the Big Island, we could see 10 plus inches of rain. Here in the lower spots here at the beaches, 4 to 6 inches of rain. The gusty winds.
1: At Fox Weather's Mike Seidel in Poipu Beach, Hawaii. We will continue to monitor the progress of this storm. I'm Roger Stern, and this is Fox News.
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3: From 21 Alive, I'm meteorologist Noah Gordon with your forecast. 59 overnight, partly cloudy skies, a whole lot more sunshine, and a whole lot less humidity ahead for your Sunday. Only a high of 80 out there, so definitely looking a whole lot better as we head towards the second half of that Labor Day forecast. So definitely get out there and enjoy it, folks. From 21 Alive, I'm meteorologist Noah Gordon on Whoa 92.3 FM, 1190 AM.
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0: 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Listen up for a minute. 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
3: About whether this one could still reach it. The standard's not in dispute. It's rare. The standard is the reason there's a trial at all. And I'd submit to you that the standard doesn't live in a law book or a diagnostic manual. It got carried out of a burning bedroom in St. Paul, Minnesota, by a firefighter who found a toddler underneath a woman's body. We live in a society that can't define what a mother is. That is what a mother is. Not the sentiment of it, the physical fact of it. It's the thing that gets between the fire and the child. Every time. Without a meeting, without a poll, without weighing the options, in about 4 seconds, she's down on her knees, feeling the floor for her child in the dark. Man, we spend an enormous amount of time in this country arguing about the exceptions. And the exceptions are worth arguing about. A civilization is judged partly on how carefully it handles the exceptions. But it's the rule that holds the roof up. And the rule is a 38-year-old woman with 4 daughters and a grandbaby in a duplex on fire in Minnesota. Grace is in a hospital bed right now. She's a toddler. She has no idea. She's going to get better and she's going to go home to a family that's one person short, her mother. And she's going to grow up. And one day somebody will sit her down and tell her the whole thing and she'll understand it. She'll understand her sister kicked out a window, that her mom got out of that house and then turned around. Because that's what moms do. And that's the reason she's alive. That her mom was the standard. And her mom went back in.
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